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0: The Markley, Van Camp, and Robbins Show. Jamie Markley, David Van Camp, Scott Robbins. It's now time for the five stories we're watching today.
1: One, two, three, four, five.
2: All right, number five, ABC News has a huge bombshell about FBI Director Kash Patel. He took a rare VIP snorkeling tour of Pearl Harbor while on an official visit to Hawaii last summer.
3: I'm clutching my pearls.
2: That's the story.
3: Gasp.
2: Yeah.
0: Well, they were thinking there were buried treasure down there. Oh, okay. Bottles of rum.
2: Yeah.
0: That'll be the next part of the story or some nonsense.
3: Ho, ho, ho.
2: All right. Jerome Powell is stepping down as the chair of the Federal Reserve as his term expires today. He is staying on the board, though, because, he wants the legal shield from the Trump administration. It's a rare break. Rare break from tradition. Number three, a peer-reviewed study found that hantavirus can survive in human semen for up to 6 years and can be sexually transmitted even after a patient is fully recovered.
0: Wow, man, that got Robin's attention.
3: Well, that was certainly stunning, wasn't it?
2: I got that specifically with Robin's in mind.
3: Leave me out of this.
2: So, yeah. Number two, officials in the UAE, which just left the oil cartel of OPEC, announced plans to build a second pipeline to bypass the Strait of Hormuz and boost export capacity, doubling it by next year. Number one, President Trump remaining neutral on the China-Taiwan issue after his trip to China, keeping in line with U.S. policy. And he did say, I will say this, I'm not looking to have somebody go independent. And, you know, we're supposed to travel 9,500 miles to fight a war. I'm not looking for that. I want them to cool down. I want China to cool down. Let's everybody just calm down a little bit, all right?
0: Yeah, that would be good. Would like that. There's a lot of other stories going on out there. You get one, the illegal race-based admissions, medical schools.
3: Yeah.
0: It just rolls on.
3: Mm-hmm.
0: I think a lot of us thought, okay, after the administration took over and made clear that you can't do this anymore, that it would probably stop.
3: I think it did for a while.
0: No, it never did.
3: Really? It felt like it did. Maybe it's more hidden. I don't know.
0: Well, sometimes they just try to change the terms.
3: Well, that's true.
0: You know, that sort of thing. I happen to see this from Newsweek. You know, if a couple is going through a divorce, they're going to try to figure out, okay, who gets what.
3: Mm-hmm.
0: And you've heard, you know, when it's a pet, it can get pretty nasty.
3: Yep.
0: About who's going to get the dog or whatever. I just happen to see now couples are debating who gets the Netflix password.
2: Just start your own account.
3: Yeah, no kidding. That's easy, right?
0: An article on this 33-year-old woman named Layden Richardson, who got divorced a little while ago, and had an interesting response when a judge asked her what she wanted in the final settlement. Said, all I want is the car, the dog, and his Netflix password. Said it was a little tongue-in-cheek at the time, but it was actually written into the official divorce agreement.
3: Gosh, dang. Well, if it's there, yeah.
0: And she would retain access to the Netflix password indefinitely. And now people are saying, you know, it's worth something because they're constantly hiking their prices.
2: Yeah.
0: And she still has access to the account.
3: Oh, boy.
2: Yeah, but
0: they can just, he can cancel it, can't he?
2: Yeah, you would think. But I think you would have more fun, like, algorithm bombing her account. Like, just picking out, like just different films that you know she doesn't like, and that just populates her homepage.
0: Yeah.
3: David, very devious.
2: Why am I only being served Korean dramas? I don't understand this.
0: It's pretty funny. That's or just high action stuff or whatever.
2: Yeah.
3: That's the only thing I got to keep. I did keep my password.
0: And then the Wall Street Journal are saying, you know what? Teens are starting to revitalize malls because people have been, you know, not going to malls more and more. But at the same time, teenagers have been staging takeovers and other chaos and then filming it for social media.
3: Yeah.
0: So a lot of the malls are banning them because you don't want the trouble. There's a whole piece, man. As far as the takeovers of cities, it's happened in D.C. It's happened in Chicago several times. You're going to have to start really enforcing it.
2: Yeah.
0: And the punishment's got to be a lot greater because it's terrible what's going on. This is the Markley, Van Camp, and Robbins Show.
3: Chicago is like the Abner Doubleday of teen riots. I mean, they started it. It originated there, I think.
0: It seems like it.
3: Yeah.
0: Yeah. And people get hurt.
3: Mm-hmm. Oh, it's crazy.
0: Oh, yes. I mean, It is so insane what's going on in Chicago in a number of different areas, but story for another time. Biggest story today, David.
2: Biggest story of the day, President Trump heading back. He landed in Alaska after the China trip to refuel and on his way back to D.C. now. So I don't know if there's anything that will come out of that, but we'll see.
0: All right. Got a couple of updates. Your guy, Brandon Gill.
3: Yeah, I love him.
0: With a clip. And what's your story? Straight ahead.

0: Peek-a-boo. Peek-a-boo. Smile.
1: Smile, buddy.
0: Come on, smile. Oh, honey, he's still not smiling.
1: Maybe he's not a smiler.
0: Yeah, maybe he's just not a happy baby.
1: Maybe he's just being a boy. You know how boys are.
0: Or maybe he's teething. Oh, poor baby. I think his gums hurt.
1: Maybe he's just tired.
0: Or maybe his tummy hurts. He didn't eat that much.
1: Maybe he's not ticklish.
0: You think maybe he's scared of the dog?
1: Maybe he'll outgrow it. Maybe it's a phase. Maybe he just doesn't like smiling.
0: Maybe he has autism, and we can definitely do something to help.
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0: The Markley, Van Camp, and Robbins Show. Jamie Markley, David Van Camp, Scott Robbins. Okay, Scott, you should like this. I haven't heard it yet. Brandon Gill, David?
1: Well, he's very good and methodical at these hearings. Fairfax, so I'll set it up this way. Fairfax County Commonwealth's attorney, Steve Biscano, was in the hot seat in front of Congress yesterday. He's a soft-on-crime, sanctuary city-loving liberal. Now, a while back, his office prosecuted a Guatemalan national who's here illegally, and this person had raped a teenager. They prosecuted him, but reduced the charges, allowing him to basically walk. ICE tried to get him while he was in custody, but locals said no. So then ICE went and got him last year until Republican Representative Brandon Gill wanted to ask a few questions about this.
0: Okay, roll it.
2: Okay, so he raped an underage person, an illegal alien who raped an underage American. Your office reduced those charges to a misdemeanor charge of consensual sex with a child 15 years and older. You offered him a 90-day suspended jail sentence. Is that correct?
3: Sir, based on the evidence that we had in the case?
2: So it is correct.
3: But it's not related to the policy, sir.
2: So that is correct. I just want to ask you, whenever you were making that charging decision to reduce the charge, how did you weigh the defendant's immigration status?
3: Well, sir, to be clear, I was not the lead prosecutor in that case.
2: It was your office.
3: Oh, absolutely, sir. I, of course, rely on my team of 50-some attorneys to do cases. But I think what is important is that oftentimes, as you know, sir, as a prosecutor, you know, we're constrained by the evidence. We're constrained.
2: I just need
3: by
2: to know how did you weigh? How did you take into account the defendant's immigration status?
3: Well, sir, again,
2: in
3: I'm saying
2: making that decision. How did your office make that determination?
3: Well, what I would say is that, and thank you for clarifying. If you take a look at the immigration consequences policy,
2: let me ask it a different way. Did your office reduce charges against this illegal alien from a felony rape charge to a misdemeanor charge with a 90-day suspended jail sentence, in part because this was an illegal alien in question?
3: No, this was evidentiary based.
2: It was evident. There was no. It had nothing to do with the defendant's immigration status.
3: Sir, when
2: your testimony,
3: if you read the policy, you'll see that.
2: Did it have anything to do with the defendant's immigration status? It's just yes or no.
3: Well, sir, it was based on the evidence.
2: I'm asking you. Was their immigration status part of the evidence?
3: I don't believe
2: so. Yes or no? You don't believe so. Your policy says that you shall consider their immigration
3: actually,
2: status.
3: Actually, sir, if you actually read the whole policy, it explicitly carves out cases.
2: Prosecutors shall consider the collateral immigration consequences of the specific crimes the defendant is charged with and the detrimental impact that deportation removal has on the families.
0: That's brilliant.
4: Yeah. Love that guy. I love that guy.
0: Yeah.
4: He just comes. He does not let him.
0: No, and he's done his homework.
4: Away his time. Yeah, he just, it's amazing.
0: Yeah.
4: I love that guy.
1: Isn't that it is just crazy, though, that you have, you know, again, a very large county. I think it's the largest in Virginia.
4: Yes.
1: And the policy is that you might not charge somebody based on their immigration status because, well, it'd be hard for the family if they got deported.
4: Yeah.
1: Well, wait a minute.
5: So what?
1: Did they commit a crime or not?
5: That's all the more incentive. You probably shouldn't break the law.
1: Yeah.
5: The same way, if you're a parent, you don't want to go to jail and have your kid be dadless because dad's in jail. That should be an incentive not to break the friggin' law.
1: Yeah.
4: Dad's a rapist. Dad went to jail.
5: That's the way it should be.
4: Sorry about that, but that happens.
5: Yep. That doesn't mean your life has to suck.
4: No, it doesn't.
5: You were dealt a bad card. Your dad sucks.
4: But because,
5: sorry about that.
4: Because you live here, you have a chance to overcome it.
5: Sure. It's happened.
4: Yeah, sometimes dad makes mistakes. Sometimes mom does. Somebody's going to jail.
5: Yeah.
4: Because they didn't care enough about you to keep themselves out of trouble.
5: Man.
4: So shut up.
5: The whole race thing, too, did you see?
4: God, it just bugs me.
5: A shocker. Ivy League medical school accused of illegal race-based admissions.
4: Yeah, I did see that. Yeah.
5: Well,
4: yeah.
5: Yale University's medical school illegally discriminates in admissions in favor of black and Hispanic students. That's what the Justice Department investigation found.
4: Mm-hmm.
5: So yesterday, the Civil Rights Division completed a year-long investigation into Yale. And, yep, it admits black and Hispanic applicants at higher rates than white and Asian applicants with similar academic credentials. Should not be surprised. You know, this was... After I saw a piece was it, yesterday, that was pretty interesting. And this was from the Washington Examiner. And the whole title was, Racism Has No Place in Medicine. And part of what they were talking about was back, say, in 2014, white dudes made up about 30% of medical students. Okay? Which is largely in line with their share of general population. But because of some standards that were changed over a few years, that went down to 20%. Mm. Okay? Because all of a sudden, the MCAT scores, which is, you know, really has to do with a standardized test college students take to demonstrate competency, and it does really predict medical school success. Okay, I know that for a fact. All of a sudden, you've got now at UCLA, where they're doing all the race stuff, well, we got to get a certain number of black and Hispanic students in there. What used to be the failure rate was 5%. Okay? 5% nationally. Mm-hmm. At UCLA, it's 50%.
1: The fail rate is 50%?
5: The fail rate, 50%.
1: Holy mackerel.
5: Yes. And, I mean, that should be a big story. And one whistleblower actually said, I don't know how some of these students are going to be junior doctors. Faculty are seeing a shocking decline in knowledge when it comes to medical students. How many times have you heard this?
4: Yeah, and how many times, I'm going to go in there. That's my next doctor. That guy.
5: Yeah.
4: Dr. Dopey.
5: Just a little bit deeper in the weeds on this, because this has to do with Ketanji Brown. You saw her?
1: Yeah.
5: Okay. Bring her into the conversation here. Always going to call her
6: Ketanji
5: that.
6: Well, you saw her.
5: Thank you, Joe. The proponents of race-based medical admissions argued, hey, you got to do this to ensure equal access to high-quality medical care for minority patients. And it was You Saw Her that cited a 2020 paper purporting to show that for high-risk black newborns, having a black physician more than doubles the likelihood that the baby will live and not die. Do you remember seeing this before?
1: I do remember that. And yeah, it was fake news.
5: Yes. And basically then they out the whole thing when you really looked at the study. It's BS is what it comes down to. But they're still citing it, even though they know it's BS.
4: A Supreme Court justice cited it.
5: Yes.
4: Give me a break.
5: I know.
4: Please.
5: I know. But that's what you're dealing with.
4: Because you want it to be true.
5: You want it to be.
4: Yes.
5: Yes. But that's not the truth.
4: God dang.
5: All right, it's that time. Maybe even a little faster. Where we go around the table, it may not be the biggest story out there, but it caught your attention. David, today, what's your story?
1: Yeah, I'm a weird kind of technophobe. Like, I don't really care about the data centers, but I hate the driverless cars. Those Waymos, I don't know why. It's like an irrational hatred. Every time I see one of those driving down the street, I'm like,
5: I don't know if it's irrational. You're not alone there,
1: like,
5: dude.
1: I want to run that off the road. You know, I don't know why. Well, people who live in an Atlanta neighborhood are being overrun by those robot cars. Those Waymos, like a bunch of them showing up in their cul-de-sacs, just like driving in circles, carrying nobody. They tried to talk to Waymo about it, but didn't get a response. So they went to their local news station because that local news station, Channel 2, is on their side.
5: Yes, better believe it.
1: Yep. Of course. Not on the side of the robot cars.
4: No,
1: and here's
4: no
1: one
4: way.
1: Talking about it.
5: Okay.
7: It's almost every little cul-de-sac around our area, so I think it's a real problem. I think yesterday morning we had 50 cars that came through between 6 and 7, and it just doesn't feel safe to have that traffic. We would just like to see them stay on main traffic roads. I don't think there's any reason to be on small residential cul-de-sacs if they're not picking up somebody.
5: No kidding.
1: You don't like the throat burn.
4: He's got the throat burn thing going. That makes me nuts.
5: Holy cow. You know what?
4: What?
5: I made it through that whole thing. I didn't notice it.
4: You didn't notice that?
5: Can I play just a little bit?
4: Yes.
5: So I can pick it up again?
7: And 7, and it just doesn't feel safe to have that traffic. We would just like to see them stay on main traffic roads. I don't think there's any reason to be on.
4: Come on, dude.
5: I hear it now.
4: Yeah.
1: But one funny.
5: I guess my mind was actually picturing the cars going through without drivers and stuff.
4: I was just hearing it. I was like, oh gosh, here we go.
1: One.
4: Could be at Starbucks next.
1: Now, my favorite part of the story is more of a visual thing, but they put out one of those little, like, you know, the, like neon green or yellow. cardboard or cutouts, plastic cutouts of a kid playing, holding up a flag.
4: Yeah, yeah,
1: you know, just like, hey, kids playing, slow down. They put one of those in the road, and the Waymos didn't know what to do with it. And so there was a traffic jam of like eight of these robot cars because they're too stupid to figure out how to turn around.
5: That's pretty funny.
1: Yeah.
5: Yeah. All right, Scotty, what do you got for your
4: story?
5: I'm
4: not going to call them stupid because if somebody will get out, one of those Waymo people will get into my house somehow and kill me.
5: There's no people in the car.
4: Well, not that you know of. Maybe
5: are you saying
4: maybe
5: they're
4: invisible? Yeah, I never know. Parents were arriving at the Rose Soccer Complex in Collierville, Tennessee, this past Saturday morning. Now, what were they there for? Were they expecting Capri Suns, awkward small talk? Instead, they found what witnesses describe as a full-blown brunch winery experience. It seems that one of the moms, 38-year-old Brittany Callaway, was reportedly then escorted off of the U9 girls soccer game after allegedly setting up a patio bar on field 3 and selling, quote now, small batch mom juice, post quote. It was out of a monogrammed cooler. She was doing this during the first quarter. Now, according to the witnesses, Brittany arrived at about 8:12 a.m. wearing an oversized sunglasses, a floppy beach hat, and a shirt that reads, "It's called self-care, Kevin." She allegedly unloaded a collapsible table, two fake ferns, and a handwritten drink menu from the back of her white Tahoe with powered by Pinoy sticker on the back of the car. Authorities say the menu included Collinville Cabernet-ish for $9, minivan Moscato for $11, Pinot Giorgio childhood trauma was $13, ref whistle Riesling $13, a complimentary refill for any parent whose child was put in as a goalie for, quote, character development. Police say Brittany also had a battery-powered blender, a ring light, and a Venmo QR code taped to a pumpkin spice candle and was blasting early 2000s Kelly Clarkson music. My God, one guy said to the officers, honestly thought she was part of the tournament sponsorship. Another parent reportedly became concerned after her daughter said, "Mom, why does Chloe's mom have a happy hour menu next to an orange slice?" She was selling liquor out of the back of her car. She had punch cards.
1: That's awesome.
4: She offered us a loyalty program called Sip Happens. Witnesses say Brittany remained calm while being escorted away, although allegedly attempted to hand out one final mason jar labeled Silent Carpool Wine. Unbelievable. She said, "I wasn't technically selling alcohol. Parents were simply donating toward emotional recovery."
5: Okay.
4: Oh, my God.
5: So I got to ask the question.
4: Yeah, what?
5: Is this cool, Mom? Or is this uncool, Mom?
4: I'm sure it was cool, Mom. But at the same time, I think it was kind of a grungy mommy, too.
5: Okay.
4: Because she had the handwritten signs. You can't do that.
5: So if you had to go back, say, 30 yeah. years, yeah. okay, you want to be married to this person?
4: No.
5: No?
4: No.
5: Would that be too much for you?
4: No, it's very roller derby-esque. Yeah.
5: Roller derby-esque.
4: She would kick your fanny in the middle of the night, yeah.
5: Oh, boy.
4: Kill you with a pillow.
5: Well, my story's not going to compete with that. And my story, in some ways, is a bit of a news update, actually. Because the Biden administration did a bad, bad thing.
4: Uh-oh.
5: And this dude was finally proven right. So we'll get to that coming up in just a few. And Nimrod's in the news coming up.

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0: the Markley, Van Camp, and Robbins Show. You know, if you're thinking about losing weight, like significant weight, 10 or more pounds, and you've thought about the weight loss injections, but you really don't want to do the needles, and you 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
1: Well, I think during What's Your Story, Scott shared a very humorous tale of a woman who was selling wine out of the back of her Tahoe at a kid's soccer game. And I looked it up because I wanted to see what she looked like. And because I'm a guy. And lo and behold, that's a fake news story.
2: Yeah, it's a fake story.
1: It's a
2: satirical
1: story.
2: I got suckered in on that one.
1: Yeah.
2: It was sent to me by a couple of people, and I went ahead and went with it. And
1: not a real thing.
2: It's not a real story. And
0: a little satire there.
2: For that, I apologize. Yes.
0: It's quite all right. You just got to lean into it.
2: I did.
0: Yes, well.
1: At first, I was like, dang, she is kind of a smoke show.
2: in a roller derby kind of way, yeah.
0: Every once in a while, you'll get this phone call from out of nowhere. Like, I want to answer it because I think it might be an emergency. We're like, don't answer the phone. Don't do that.
2: Mm-hmm.
0: There you go. All right, we got to get the Nimrods. Here we go.
3: When the going gets tough.
4: Damn it, this is too hard.
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4: I love the poorly educated.
0: All right. Nimrods in the News. By the way, I'll get to my story about the Biden administration being wrong and having to admit it later. For Nimrods, 3 men in Oklahoma. This sounds like a story from 1985. 3 long-haired teen guys steal bongs. Okay, that's what happened in Oklahoma. They allegedly used a hammer to smash windows to get inside. Cops tracked them down 1 block away. Cops said they didn't make it very far. I don't know if they really had a plan or not. $400 worth of bongs for these long hairs, and that's Nimrods in the News.
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1: Well, it's a big anniversary, and I can't believe I almost forgot about this.
0: Okay.
1: But it is the two-year anniversary of one of the funniest videos ever put online.
0: Okay.
1: And it's Joe Biden taunting Trump about an upcoming debate.
0: Oh, man.
16: Donald Trump lost two debates to me in 2020. Since then, he hadn't shown up for debate. Now he's acting like he wants to debate me again. Well, make my day, pal. I'll even do it twice. So let's pick the dates, Donald. I hear you're free on Wednesdays.
0: That's right, because he had the trial going on.
1: Yeah.
0: Oh, my gosh.
1: Dude. And then it was just a month or so later? That Joe Biden's political career came to an end.
0: Because of that debate.
17: I had a bad, bad night.
0: Yeah.
17: I wasn't feeling well at all.
0: Yeah.
17: And I had been, without him making it, I screwed up.
0: Yeah.
1: Make my day, pal. Okay.
0: Well, and it took like seven cuts to get the 1:30-second clip together.
1: Exactly.
0: Should tell you something, my guy.
17: Secretary.
0: Fit.
1: Secretary Num Num Num was the guy who edited the video, too.
0: Oh, yeah.
1: Secretary Num Num Num was definitely a man of many parts.
0: Yeah, of course. Man, oh, man. And then he called Buttigieg Secretary Booty Juice.
1: Yes.
0: Yeah.
18: True and international average depression.
0: It just went on.
2: That's the most famous right there.
0: Yeah, that's one of your favorites.
2: It's the most famous. It's the most quoted, often quoted Joe Biden line.
0: Yeah, and we found out earlier this week there's one that's lived in Van Camp's head that even comes into songs now. Yeah. And that is...
17: It holds near and dear to you that you like to be able to... Anyway.
0: Oh, I'm tired.
1: Whatever. Uncle.
0: These sentences are just beating me like a drum.
2: 81 million
0: I can't
2: votes,
0: complete
2: you
0: it.
2: Say. Huh?
1: Yeah.
2: Yeah. Yeah. And that's like the guy who comes out and taunts like the fighter and then gets knocked out in like 30 seconds into the first
0: exactly.
2: round.
0: Exactly. Yes. I mentioned earlier from my story, it had to do with the Biden administration, and this didn't get a whole lot of fanfare or coverage. Remember Alex Berenson, who used to be with the failing New York Times.
1: Mm-hmm.
0: He was the pharmaceutical reporter during COVID.
1: Mm-hmm.
0: Was putting out a lot of information on Twitter at the time that was counter to what the mainstream narrative was, especially from the Biden administration. And then he was talking. And he said, "This is," and then to mandate it, that's insanity. And that was like it for the Biden administration, and then the pressure was on to Twitter. You got to get this guy off the platform. And he was booted from the platform.
1: Yeah.
0: And he ended up suing the Biden administration. And so this has gone on for a while, and it was last Friday, there is a settlement. And at first, when they offered the settlement, Berenson said no because of the language. And then they came around to it where they finally had to admit, and it says, the United States government has acknowledged and conceded that the government did, in fact, violate the First Amendment by exerting substantive coercive pressure on social media companies such as Twitter to suppress disfavored speech

0: at the time, the reason he did what he did, and said it was terrible because at the time I didn't know the Biden administration was doing it. I thought it was just Twitter.
1: Oh, yeah.
0: But then come to find out later that they were involved. And he discovered Scott Gottlieb. Remember who was on TV all the time at the beginning of the old pandemic?
1: Oh, yeah.
2: Yep.
0: Who was the FDA commissioner during the first Trump administration and then joined Pfizer's board of directors?
1: Oh, yeah.
0: Worked hand in glove with Twitter's Washington lobbyist to convince the Biden White House to pressure Twitter to get rid of Alex Berenson. So that's when he decided to sue. And they tried to dismiss it, and he appealed. And so there you go. He won. I think he's getting like 150 grand or something, too.
1: Yeah. What's the moral
0: happy for him?
2: Yeah.
0: Yes.
2: Well, it also is the message victory.
0: Yes.
2: You know, that's.
0: But here's the thing. And this is what the dude at the Free Press was pointing out. Where is that story?
1: Yeah.
0: Because that's a big deal.
2: First I've heard it till today.
1: Well, they got it.
0: And that's that sort of his point.
1: Yeah, and they've got to just cry about Stephen Colbert. That's what's going on.
0: Oh, yeah, like that's the threat to democracy.
2: Oh, my God. The hand-wringing over there.
0: Yes.
2: This is really something.
0: But again, man, nothing in the Wall Street Journal or failing New York Times. Or did you see it anywhere else?
2: Nowhere.
0: No. But it is a good thing.
2: I didn't even know it was still going on until today.
0: There you go.
2: Anyways.
0: All right. Do you have a Colbert update?
1: Yes, I do, actually.
2: Can't hear you, David.
1: Are we having some technical difficulties?
0: Yeah, you were cutting out there.
2: Yeah, I could see his mouth moving, but I couldn't hear anything.
1: All right.
0: Yeah.
2: Well, unless he's a puppet.
1: No. Well, the other day, a bunch of late-night hosts showed up on Stephen Colbert's show. As he's on his way out the door, CBS canceled the whole show, liberals blaming Trump for that. Jake Tapper and NPR's Ayesha Rasko talked about this grave threat to democracy.
0: Oh, my gosh. Okay.
3: But there is a serious thing going on there that Kimmel knows well, which is pressure by the government, the Trump administration, on oligarchs. And all of a sudden, all these critics of the president's are being taken off the air.
4: Well, and also you have the FCC threatening, you know, network anchors and network, you know, comedians, basically saying that they're going to investigate them, they're going to investigate their licenses and all of these things. I mean,
0: what anchors is she talking about?
2: I have no idea.
0: I haven't heard that at all.
2: No idea. None whatsoever.
0: How much money was the Colbert Show losing a year?
2: That's what I was just going to say. I mean, you don't have any ratings. You don't have any revenue. That's not good.
0: I mean, it was like tens of millions of dollars.
2: Yeah.
0: You're losing every year. So what, you just owe it to the public to keep losing money? That doesn't make any sense.
4: I mean, so this is a very, even though it's like funny and they're making jokes, it is a very serious threat to freedom of speech when you have the government saying, oh, you're saying things we don't like. We're going to investigate you. We're going to use our power as regulators to come after you.
0: Oh, my gosh. Well, if you're saying that you're news and you're knowingly lying to people, that's a different standard.
1: Yeah.
0: Because there are public standards.
2: Where was Jake when they were doing the chokehold on the COVID stuff? Where was he at on that one?
0: Oh, he was making fun of anti-vaxxers.
2: Right.
0: I mean, that's what it is. He's too late, Jake, all the time. All of a sudden, then he finds out, you know what? Something I'm reporting on now. The vaccine doesn't quite work the way they said.
2: Yeah, just like the
0: really?
2: Biden, just like the Biden book, right?
1: He's going to come out and say, hey, did you know?
0: I'll show you all these people in Missouri that were out partying. Well, I'm going to show you that and tell you how disgusting those people are.
2: Remember that.
0: They're just trying to have a good time. Jeez. Endangering lives.
2: Oh, man.
0: Yeah. Screw that guy, too. Okay. We got other news. Well, no. Are you kidding? I just saw this. Gavin Newsom says redistricting is Jim Crow.
1: Yeah, he does.
0: Okay.
1: This is the governor of California.
0: Okay.
5: Well. This is just Jim Crow 2.0. It's sick. Stone cold racism in a scale I never thought I'd see in my lifetime. Never have seen in my lifetime. It's all happening. Bring us back to a pre-1960s world. It's jaw-dropping what's happening. It was jaw-dropping what Governor Landry did. He suspended a primary election where tens of thousands of people had already voted. Why?
0: Okay, hold on a second. So you're saying from these redistricting maps, they're trying to segregate people? Dude, your party wants to segregate more than anybody else.

0: else talking about individual spaces. Like they talk about, well, black spaces.
1: Mm-hmm.
0: Except women's spaces, you can't quite have those anymore because if you're dong man that says I'm a woman, then you're welcome in there. This guy, whatever, dude.
2: To redistrict two districts to eliminate black representation. I can't believe that we're experiencing this.
0: Well,
2: my parents talked to me about this. Oh, I said, well, thank God, it's not going to happen on my lifetime. And it's happening in real time.
0: Yes.
2: Anti-woke is anti-black. All these attacks on DEI, it's anti-black.
0: It's anti-black. What about meritocracy? That's what it's about, dude. We're not going to judge by color of skin. Remember that whole content of character and meritocracy? Yeah, well, you're going against that, are you? Okay.
1: This is all they got.
2: Racism is sick. Rewriting history, censoring historical fact. Number of African Americans have been eliminated from key positions and posts. The Pentagon and elsewhere, it's sick.
0: Where?
2: It's happening in the United States of America.
0: Examples.
2: And it needs to be called out. So forgive me for reacting this way. And I feel a deep responsibility to do something about this and nothing to do with me as governor, just as a human being.
0: Why don't you react that way when an illegal kills another woman, rapes and kills her? Why don't you act that way? Why aren't you outraged then?
1: Garbage.
0: Gel boy.
1: Gosh dang.
0: Yeah, he's a joke, man. Whatever. Okay. Other news. Oh, I had seen this and saw part of the news story out of Virginia talking about illegals and then committing crimes. And this reporter not having it with that Virginia prosecutor.
1: Yeah.
3: Mm-hmm.
0: I mean, you've got the clip, David.
3: Yeah. So this is a reporter who's been doing a lot of work out of 7 News DC, Nick Minock. He was asking the Fairfax County Commonwealth's attorney, Steve Descano, why it took a congressional hearing for him to finally apologize to Cheryl Minter, whose daughter was murdered by an illegal alien who'd been charged with serious crimes but not prosecuted in the end.
0: Right.
4: Well, sir, why didn't you apologize to Stephanie Minter's mother much sooner? Why did it take a congressional hearing to apologize to her?
5: Okay. Where are we going? This one?
4: Why haven't you apologized to Ms. Minter sooner? Sir, it's been several months since that murder. Why have you not apologized to her sooner?
5: I'm sorry, I can't hear you.
0: I can't hear you. Yeah, you can. What a jerk. All these people. Tapper, Gavin Newsom, that guy. By the way, Gavin Newsom, did you see California is looking at the idea, I'm not joking, of high-speed buses that can go 140 mile an hour. People are talking about the movie Speed, if you remember that. Yeah, yes. We'll get to that story. It's pretty wild. And the 5 stories we're watching today. Coming right up.

0: All right, warmer weather's finally here, which means cookouts, ball games, maybe a little time on the water, basically all the good stuff. 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

0: The Markley Van Camp and Robbins Show. Jamie Markley, David Van Camp, Scott Robbins, and the five stories we're watching today.
1: Number five, we've talked about this, but the mayor of Arcadia, California, her name is Eileen Wang, has resigned after admitting to being a Chinese spy. NBC News covered an important angle of this story, saying, quote, the resignation of a Southern California mayor who pleaded guilty to acting as a foreign agent for China has sparked backlash and reignited fears of anti-Asian discrimination.
2: Oh, come on, man. Come on.
1: That's the important part of the story.
2: Yes. Oh, my God.
0: Those have a little Wang to it.
2: Yeah, it does. And she's a spy.
1: Yeah.
2: For crying out loud.
1: Yeah. Number four, Jerome Powell stepping down as chair of the Federal Reserve today as his term is expiring. But he's staying on the board, a rare break from tradition. Number three, a new outbreak of the highly contagious Ebola virus has been confirmed in Congo's eastern Ituri province. There have been 246 suspected cases, 65 deaths recorded.
0: What? Don't start.
2: I'm not going to start. I wasn't going to start after all.
0: You did. You go. Yeah,
2: it's just Ebola. That's all.
0: Do you remember this fear from like 11 years ago?
2: Ebola?
0: Yes.
2: Yeah, I remember.
0: Remember
2: yeah.
0: you and Lars, our buddy Lars. You were going yeah. off on it. I'm like, would you relax? We're going to be fine.
2: Okay.
0: You're like, you make fun. You're going to get it.
1: I mean,
0: it's going to be okay.
1: We'll say that was also kind of the take when COVID started. And, well, that backfired.
0: I did not have the take during COVID. I did not have that take.
1: All right. Number two, officials in the UAE, which just left the oil cartel of OPEC, announced plans to build a second pipeline to bypass the Strait of Hormuz and boost export capacity, doubling it by next year.
2: Are they building like an interstate off-ramp there or something?
1: Right. And then number one, President Trump is remaining neutral on the China-Taiwan issue, keeping on with U.S. policy. But he did say, I want them to cool down. I want China to cool down, all right? Everybody, let's just be cool, all right?
0: Yes.
1: Those are the top five stories that we're watching today. 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
0: All right.
2: Sort of the Warriors peace plan. Nobody get hot.
0: Exactly.
2: Nobody get hot.
0: Nobody lip off.
2: Nope.
0: That's right. Ebola. There you go.
2: I don't do that
0: again. I'm bringing it back. It's been 11 years. At least it made you laugh.
2: Reoccurring nightmare.
0: Oh, yeah. So California's been developing a high-speed rail system, you know, for years. That's what they say. It's just an absolute debacle.
2: Well, it's a boondoggle.
0: Yes. Millions and millions and millions of dollars.
2: Just nothing.
0: Yes. Well, the California Department of Transportation is exploring the idea of high-speed buses that could travel up to 140 miles an hour on its freeways.
2: Oh, God, there's going to be no problems there.
0: Well, they're not talking about short commutes. They're talking about long-distance interstate travel. But 140?
2: Yeah, I don't want to be in any bus going 140.
0: Yeah.
2: No, thank you.
0: There's no way this is going to happen.
2: Of course not.
0: To even talk about it. I mean, I'm looking at it like, all right, is this fake news?
1: Yeah.
0: This looks official. Something there's no way.
2: Dump money into.
1: Well, dude, I mean, imagine the gas costs. If you're going that fast in a vehicle that heavy.
2: Yeah.
1: Oh, yeah. That's going to be expensive.
2: Maybe they get charging lines that go across the state.
1: Right.
2: You know, just runs on electricity.
0: Man.
2: And that's another $80 gazillion.
0: Well, it's interesting, too, because you'll see different people or different news organizations do stories about the economy. Just people getting hit because of the gas prices. And that is a real thing.
2: Yeah, it is.
0: But a lot of times they'll go to people in California where the lines for food long. Like food assistance and things like that. Yeah, because the gas prices is the highest in the nation.
2: Yeah.
0: Like, and by far. Of course. And if you actually have to drive, yeah, it's pretty crazy. And you're going to be walking wherever you can if it's possible. This is the Markley Van Camp and Robin Show.
2: You add more state tax in Illinois in July 1st.
0: Of course.
2: But, you know, they're going to freeze that? No.
0: Oh, no.
2: No.
1: No, no. Well, the good news, though, is that Illinois schools are perfect. The roads are great.
0: Well, there was a whole story about the schools
2: nationwide. There was.
0: Less and less people going for a number of different reasons.
2: Yeah.
0: Yeah, that's a pretty interesting one. We should get to that before the end of the day.
2: Well, really, lottery solved the school's problems when that happened.
0: Well, of course, you knew
2: all that money went into schools. Yeah.
0: Yeah.
2: Yeah.
0: Or in different states where they legalize gambling.
2: Right.
0: Well, what the schools need.
2: Schools need it. Yeah.
0: Yeah. And what's happened over time? Test scores?
2: Yeah, it's zero.
0: And they'll even lower the standards. They still go lower.
2: I know.
0: Yeah, we can get to that. And around a What's Your Story coming up.

0: Peekaboo. Peekaboo. Smile.
1: Smile, buddy.
0: Come on, smile. Oh, honey, he's still not smiling.
1: Maybe he's not a smiler.
0: Yeah, maybe he's just not a happy baby.
1: Maybe he's just being a boy. You know how boys are.
0: Or maybe he's teething. Oh, poor baby. I think his gums hurt.
1: Maybe he's just tired.
0: Or maybe his tummy hurts. He didn't eat that much.
1: Maybe he's not ticklish.
0: You think maybe he's scared of the dog?
1: Maybe he'll outgrow it. Maybe it's a phase. Maybe he just doesn't like smiling.
0: Maybe he has autism, and we can definitely do something to help.
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0: the Markley, Van Camp, and Robin Show. I'm Jamie Markley, the Gen Xer. The Millennial, David Van Camp. The Sexy Boomer, that's Scott Robbins. Okay. Who said we should give up on deportations?
1: Well, the liberals love to cite the Cato Institute because they say, well, this is a right-leaning outlet, a right-leaning think tank. David Beyer is one of the think tank nerds with the Cato Institute. And during a hearing in the House yesterday, he dropped an odd statistic about illegal immigration.
0: Okay.
2: Give up on the mass deportation fantasy. About one in five Fairfax residents is someone who could be deported or who lives with them. It would destroy neighborhoods, rip Americans away from their spouses, parents, friends, families, customers, employees, employers, nurses, nannies, and teachers.
0: Hmm.
1: So you're telling me that in the most populous county in Virginia, 20% either are here illegally or live with someone who's here illegally. That's not normal.
0: Not even close.
1: That's not okay.
0: No. And this is a conservative think tank?
1: That's what they say, yeah.
0: Did all the good people drown in the tank?
3: How do you become a member of a think tank?
1: I don't know. Well, apparently you just have to, like, rebuke common sense or something. I don't know.
0: Yes.
3: So I'd like to be in your think tank. What's it pay?
0: Listen, just don't break the law. Yeah. Start there. Just don't break the law.
3: Well, that's the thing. We've forgotten all about that, though. That isn't even brought up in conversation.
0: No.
3: No, that the law was broken. No.
0: Okay. To have that out there. You know, we were talking about schools, less and less people going to public school. Mm-hmm. And yet, part of that is because of a falling birth rate. That is true. But some school districts were, like, starting to come back. Do you know why?
1: Hmm.
0: Illegal immigration.
1: Yeah.
0: And then once the crackdown started, all of a sudden, there are problems again. But the thing is, where you're looking at so many of the cities hit by this, L.A., Chicago, New York, all sound familiar.
1: Yeah.
0: But there are other areas, as far as school attendance, they can't build a school fast enough.
1: Mm-hmm.
0: Like north of Dallas.
1: Oh, yeah.
0: That entire area. I mean, tons of people are moving in.
1: Yeah.
0: Tons of people are moving into Florida.
1: Dude, I went up. I lived in Denton for 5 years when I was going to college and whatnot and bumming around. And last time I went, I almost didn't recognize it by how much it's built up since I left.
0: Yeah. And it's not just those bigger cities. You're also looking at, well, the Pacific Northwest. People are leaving Portland, leaving Seattle. It's like families. People saying, okay, I don't know if this is where I want to raise my kids now. And maybe I do want them to go to a public school, but it's not going to be here.
3: People just want safety.
0: And just
3: sanity.
0: Common sense.
3: Yeah, just safety and sanity. That's all.
0: Yeah.
3: Just, you know, you can put up with a lot of stuff. You can deal with diversity. You can deal with people not like you.
0: Of course.
3: But you can't deal with lawlessness. You just can't.
0: Oh, yeah.
3: And the mental gymnastics they get put through in school. I mean,
0: well,
3: no,
0: and the Alphabet Mafia.
3: Right. I'm not doing that. And if I can, I'm going. And what's that leave? That leave people who can't move, who can't get out.
0: Yeah. Failing New York Times had a whole piece on this. And they quoted Kimberly Armstrong, identified as the superintendent of the system in Portland. She said people are choosing to raise kids somewhere other than in the city, moving to suburbs or places where they have access to affordable housing.
1: Mm-hmm.
0: Well, that's part of it.
1: Sure.
0: But it's more than that. She went on to say it's not just about losing students, it's about the city of Portland losing families. Yeah, again, for a number of reasons. And you can talk about, well, affordability, that may be part of it. But it's also they want to get away from the insanity.
1: Well, dude, who wants to drop off their kid at school where there's junkies shooting up heroin right next door?
3: Exactly.
0: Yes.
3: No one.
0: Denver has seen a decline. Again, and what do you attribute that to?
1: Well,
3: what do all these cities have in common?
0: Yes.
3: I mean, run the common thread through.
0: Yeah, I know.
3: It's not hard to figure out.
0: Yeah. So just all of that, very interesting. And it's interesting because you have so many liberals writing stories like this, trying to figure it out.
1: Yeah.
3: What's to figure out? Just follow it.
1: Listen to conservative media, I don't know, 10 years ago, warning about this.
0: Yes, that's pretty much what it's about. It's common sense. All right, it's that time. We do it a couple of times a day. Go around the table. It may not be the biggest story out there, but it caught your attention. David, what's your story here?
1: I'm going to switch up what I had initially put down on the rundown. This one is specifically for Scott. There is a construction worker from Queens who is suing a porta potty company. Mm-hmm. One of your big fears, Scott, as has been established on the show, is falling in to a porta potty.
3: And then having to swim up.
1: Yeah. Well, yes. That didn't happen.
0: That's not logical, right?
1: Yeah, right.
3: At worst, isn't it? David's got a story here for us. Maybe it did happen.
1: He didn't fall in, but Steve Gressy is his name. He's a construction worker from Queens. He said he was catapulted out of a porta potty in 2023. So it collapsed as it went in, and it started to fall on him, and he flew back on the curb. There's poo and all this stuff going
3: everywhere. Was he in it at the time?
1: He was in it.
3: Oh, gosh.
0: And it collapsed. How? I'm trying to picture it.
1: I was trying to figure out the nuts and bolts of this, too. But, like, so he opened the door, and it hadn't been fastened correctly. And so, like, one of the walls starts coming down on him. And then the whole thing just falls in on itself.
0: Got it.
1: And he winds up, you know, covered in waste and these on the curb and all that. But the interesting thing about the lawsuit is that part of it is he says his sex life was ruined and his wife's, quote, happiness in his society has been impaired. She lost the support, services, love, companionship, affection, society, sexual relations, and solace of her husband. It's like, I guess, like, he's going through some stuff. But, yeah, I mean, if a porta potty freaking throws you to the curb, yeah, that's gonna affect all sorts of angles of your life.
0: The word is society.
1: Yes.
0: Lost the society.
1: Yes.
0: So basically, because he's so horrified by this terrible thing, he's got the ED.
1: Well, dude, how could you get ready for any sort of activity?
3: With that in the back of your mind all the time. What you live through. PTSD is brutal.
0: Okay. You fall in this waste, I get it, it's terrible, you shower off, and it stays with you a little while, but you're telling me a week later, you and the lady are going to get down to some business, and all of a sudden, your mind's going there?
3: It just flashes on your brain, yeah, I think.
0: Right. I can't imagine that.
1: The brain does what the brain wants to do, you know?
3: I don't know how you can ever sit down again. I don't.
0: Okay. What are we talking about? You're talking about the relations between man and woman?
3: Yes. I understand that. But I understand, like,
0: you're horizontal. You're not exactly sitting down.
3: You've got this moment.
0: You're not sitting on the toilet.
3: You've got this moment going.
0: That's not foreplay, Scott.
3: But you've got this moment going, and all of a sudden in the back of your brain flashes poop on you, pee on you, and you just squirm.
0: I just can't imagine.
3: Oh, I think whatever he's suing for, he should get every nick.
0: Yes. But I'm just saying.
3: Yes.
0: Beautiful creature in front of you, and all you're thinking about is waste on you?
3: He'll eventually be okay.
1: One of those things, you know, that's how sometimes PTSD works. It's like your brain suddenly triggers the horrible moment in your life. Right. And
3: there you are.
0: Yep. And I apologize for just not being able to relate to that.
3: Drenched in urine and poop.
1: Not all of us are just exuding testosterone and lust like Jamie Markley.
0: Oh, gosh. All right. Scott, what do you got for your story?
3: This confounds you, doesn't it? I just forget it ever happened to anybody. She's right there.
0: Well, I've had some bad things happen in my life, bad visuals or whatever, but yeah, it's just never suffered from that. Okay.
3: Bad for the guy. It should be a telethon or something.
0: All right.
3: People covered in poop. You know, give him a call. All right, here we go. Los Angeles Dodgers facing a massive PR nightmare. Maybe, perhaps. USA Today article. The investigation they did found that their $102 million closer is involved in illegal cockfighting in Puerto Rico.
0: Really?
3: Edwin Diaz. Despite the federal ban on the sport that took effect in 2019, Diaz reportedly appeared in, get this, tournament graphics, wearing his official Dodgers uniform. that's insanity, man. Come down to the cut fight. Meet Edwin Diaz. He's got his uniform on. Yeah, look at me.
1: Oh, my God.
3: I'm a Dodger. Apparently, himself and a couple of his brothers and a couple of horse jockeys, two of which that were in the Kentucky Derby, are also involved in this thing. It's a huge cockfighting ring in Puerto Rico, and he got caught. Now, he is on the disabled list right now with the Dodgers with a bad elbow.
0: Okay.
3: And he's had surgery, I believe. So he wasn't going to play anyway for a while, but what they do with him at this point in time, I don't know. He's in Los Angeles. You got a bunch of vegans that live there. I mean, you know, I'm an animal guy. I don't want to see this either. So what are they going to do with him?
0: Is the problem he's gambling or is that it's cockfighting?
3: It's cockfighting and gambling. I think it's both, but okay. I think that the cockfighting thing will get you in more trouble.
0: Got it.
3: Yeah, but I guess you can do it in Puerto Rico?
1: Well, Puerto Rico, and I didn't know this until several years ago going to Guam. It's kind of similar there where officials sort of look the other way. Like, it's not legal. But I remember driving around with the person that was sort of showing us around the island, and I kept saying, what's with all these roosters just walking around? He said, oh, they raise them for cockfighting. I was like, isn't that illegal? Because we're in America still. And like, yeah, but the cops have bigger fish to fry, and it's like.
3: Yeah, they just let it happen, I guess.
1: There was a picture
3: of him inside the cockfighting ring with the Dodger uniform on.
0: Got it.
3: He's in the ring starting the match. Yeah, between little Jerry and whomever else.
0: Well, I mean, the liberals shouldn't have a problem with it. I mean, it's respect all cultures, huh?
1: Right.
0: What's your problem?
3: Yeah, assimilate. We have to assimilate, right? There should be cockfighting. Hey, you know what? If they could get tax revenue from it and you could bet on it, I'm sure that would become something here. Yes.
0: Goodness gracious. All right, for my story, this was out of Markham, Illinois. The city's filed a lawsuit against a park district executive director. Why? Well, he authorized a helicopter landing last week at a public park.
3: Oh.
0: The reason? Daughter's prom photos.
1: Ah.
3: Well, isn't that nice?
0: Yeah, her daughter's prom photos. What's the problem?
3: My daddy, the mayor.
0: People said, here's a big problem. There were also kids at the park playing basketball, and they ran. Helicopters hovering right there. They don't know what's going on. They're running for their lives, to believe this. And this is part of what
4: I'm disappointed that we would have to even be bothered with something like this in the community. I think that there's responsible ways to do something if you want to do something to wish someone well.
5: Could have been a catastrophe because children were playing and they ran from the basketball court that they were playing on when this helicopter started coming out.
0: So. And the park director's 17-year-old daughter was on board at the time. They're saying that the pilot was sighted, as well as the mother who arranged this.
3: Yeah.
0: It cost $800, but it sounds like she did pay for that. It didn't come out of the park district funds. But still.
3: This one-upmanship this stuff is crazy.
0: Upmanship, is that what you said?
3: Yes, that's exactly what I said.
0: I thought you said something else.
3: No, I did not say that, no.
0: Mr. Finger on the Button, I thought, said something else, but I'm glad he didn't. Okay, that's very good.
3: I did not.
0: All right, news update, and we'll set you up with the Friday Five in just a few.

0: Shh, here he comes.
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0: The Markley Van Camp and Robin Show. 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
0: So, David, we've got some protesters breaking out in song.
1: Yes, they're protesting a big data center in Utah. I was fairly I'm kind of ambivalent about the whole thing.
0: Mm-hmm.
1: But I am now extremely pro data center after hearing this.
0: Okay.

0: Make it twice as big, please.
1: Yeah.
2: Well, they've learned that through focus groups, this changes hearts and minds if you sing.
1: Did they have hot dogs and balloons for the kids?
2: Sure they did.
1: And free loser tattoos?
2: Yeah.
1: Well, that's good.
2: Makeup artist there.
1: Yeah.
2: Thing. Yeah.
1: Fantastic. Mm-hmm.
2: Face painter.
1: Yep. Oh, my gosh. All right. We got to get you set up for the Friday Five, something we've never done before. Well, I had no idea there was an awareness week for hoarders.
2: Mm-hmm. Ah.
1: But there is. And there's a whole goal with it. It's big in the UK. It raises awareness for hoarding disorder because it helps break down stigma, promotes empathy, and encourages individuals to seek support without fear of judgment.
2: Nice.
1: How about try to get people to throw away their junk? Yeah. Isn't that part of what the goal is?
2: Mm-hmm. Depends on what you qualify as junk, you know.
1: You sound like you're, whoa. You sound like you're
2: fine. There's a fine line there between junk and collector. Fine line.
1: Have you been called a hoarder before?
2: That's why I have a storage locker full right now.
1: Got it. Mm. Well, and then you got other stuff at a friend's house.
2: Yeah, some stuff at a friend's house.
1: Yes. So in honor of this, we're doing songs with keep in the title, or a form of keep.
2: Oh, sure.
1: Because they keep everything.
2: Right.
1: We've never done this before, but there's some great songs with keep in the title. Keep. So be thinking about that. The number is 1-888-485-MVCR, and we'll kick it off next.
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1: 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Jamie Markley, David Van Camp, Scott Robbins. It's Friday. That means our countdown, the Friday Five, and it starts like this.
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1: All right. So there's one we forgot.
0: Uh-oh.
1: I just saw it. Holy smokes. Yep.
2: Really?
1: Yes. The Markley, Van Camp, and Robbins Show, it's the Friday Five. It's a countdown we do every Friday.
2: Hmm.
1: Because it's National Hoarders Week.
2: Yeah.
1: At least in the UK. We've never done it before. We thought about songs with Keep in the title.
0: Yes, and apparently we booted it.
1: There is one song that we're missing.
0: Mm-hmm.
2: And you're saying it qualifies as a boot.
1: I would say so.
2: Okay.
1: Right. Would it have made my five?
2: Oh, wow. Okay.
1: Possibly. Possibly. It would have been at least an honorable mention.
2: Okay. All right.
1: And we talked about it yesterday.
2: We did?
1: Yes. We actually, I mentioned the song, and then as we were writing them down, I forgot it.
2: Dang. Oh, well.
1: Don't call me like mentally handicapped again.
2: No,
1: because I'm ADD. Okay,
2: I'm going through my mind on like Saxon songs.
1: No,
2: Y&T.
1: No, or, it's a band that you don't like. That's
2: Duran
1: for sure.
2: Duran.
1: It's not Duran Duran.
2: Okay,
1: but it's songs with Keep in the title.
2: Okay,
1: for the Hoarders Week. The number is 1-888-485-MVCR. Who's up first, David?
0: We got Mark calling in from New Jersey.
8: You guys there? Can you hear me?
2: Yeah, hi, Mark.
1: Yeah, Mark. What's going on?
8: I'm doing good. I love your show, guys. It takes a while for me to get into you, but I finally happened. So I'm going to go with Queen and Keep Yourself Alive.
2: Great song.
1: Well played.
2: Great song.
1: Yeah, we're an acquired taste,
0: yes.
1: Bro.
0: Yes.
10: Number five.

0: I love that riff.
1: Yeah, it's a great riff, man. Yeah, that was a rock radio staple for a long time. So that would give a pretty decent iconic score in Test of Time.
2: Yeah, great song, no doubt.
1: It's like one of your two favorite bands, right?
2: Yes.
1: Yeah.
2: Yes.
1: And you didn't have them in your five.
2: I didn't, because I thought if I did, you're going to accuse me of homering, and how could you possibly put that there, and what do you base the score on? And I just figured, eh, it's a lot of trouble. I'm leaving it out.
1: That's what made America great, standing on principle and standing behind
2: it. Well, you know, it wasn't. It's a Friday. I just was like, ah, I'm not up for it.
0: The one guy at the Boston Tea Party was like, hey, man, I like that tea, and, you know, taxes aren't so bad.
2: You guys go ahead. I'm going to go home. Yeah.
1: Gee whiz. Okay, who's next, David?
0: Let's talk to John in Deep Blue, Connecticut. Hey, John.
3: Good afternoon, gentlemen.
2: And,
3: thanks. I really appreciate your playing those Springsteen fan cuts, because these are the people with whom I live.
1: You're welcome.
2: So, yeah, no kidding. You do.
3: This is why I vacation. Anyway, my first choice was not on the list. I have to mention it because it's just such a great song, Keep a Knockin' by Little Richard. But in lieu of that, I thought of my 10 years of wedded bliss. And unfortunately, that is also in the storage locker. So, REO Speedwagon, Keep On Loving You.
1: There you go.
4: Number
1: Josh.
4: Two. And I'm gonna keep on loving you.
1: Cause it's the only thing I wanna do. You played that at Top 40 Radio's Got.
2: Absolutely. Number one record.
1: Yeah.
2: Number one album.
1: High Infidelity.
2: Yep.
1: Yeah.
2: Like three or four hits on it, so.
1: Oh, yeah, it was big.
2: Yeah.
1: Multiplayer. I remember they're performing this. I forget which TV show. And Gary Richrath is playing that solo. And I'll always remember my dad's comment. He can sure make that thing talk, can he?
2: Yes, he can.
1: I'm like, yes, he can.
2: Good player.
1: Yep. No doubt. All right, so we got number two off the list. Who's next, David?
0: Let's talk to Dave in Michigan. Hey, Dave.
5: Hey, happy Friday, guys. Greetings
1: happy
5: from
1: Friday,
5: Michigan.
1: Dave.
5: Appreciate you know, you
1: it,
5: guys
1: man.
5: Are always a big part of what makes Friday so great. And I cannot believe this. I got thrown in the first dial. That is incredible. And so I was anticipating what the topic might be this week. And, you know, I love to go with, we got a lot of great music here in Michigan, right? Motown, a lot of great stuff.
1: Yeah.
5: And so I had a Ted Nugent song in mind, but then you didn't go with the Mayor Wang story. So, you know, we're going to skip Ted.
2: Yeah, that could have worked, yeah.
1: No Wang Dang, man.
5: Yeah, well, how about Motown, You Keep Me Hanging On the Supremes?
2: Oh, yeah.
1: Well played, Dave. Really like the one Scott.

0: bass is so funky in this song.
1: And this was a hit for somebody else, too.
0: Oh, Kim Wilde. I played it.
2: Which version do you prefer?
0: Oh, that one. Screams.
2: Yeah.
0: Yeah.
3: I prefer the Tesla version, personally.
2: They didn't do that
0: one. Did they do it?
2: They did not do it.
0: Not yet, anyway.
2: If they did it, it would have been the best. I think it goes without saying,
0: greatest
2: doesn't it?
0: Bar band in America, no doubt.
2: They don't play bars, Scott.
0: Not yet.
2: More fake news. Stop already.
0: I know.
2: All right,
0: good
2: David.
0: Today.
2: Who's
3: talk,
2: next?
3: Let's talk to Matthew in San Antonio. Hey, Matthew.
4: Hey, how you guys doing today?
2: Good, Matthew. How are you?
4: I'm doing fine. Real quick, I want to apologize. I got in last week, and I called somebody a scrotum face because I thought they spelled my name wrong. It was not their fault. It was my fault because I just changed over phone companies, and they had my name wrong on the caller ID.
3: So oh, it's all right.
4: My apologies for calling somebody.
3: The scrotum face was hilarious. It's all right.
0: Yeah, it was.
3: It's all good.
0: Yeah.
4: Okay. My choice this week is Keep Your Hands to Yourself, Georgia Satellites.
2: Well, Matthew, you're going to have a great weekend,
5: number
2: buddy.
5: Number one.
6: He said, don't give me no lines and keep your hands to yourself.
2: I worked at a music land when that was out. That was also number one. That thing was flying off the shelves. Buying that record.
0: Yep. A one-hit wonder.
2: Biggest hit of their career.
0: Only hit of their career.
2: You don't consider Battleship Chains?
0: Never played it.
2: Maybe that was only rock radio.
0: I think so.
2: Yeah. Rock radio played a number of Georgia Satellite songs. But yeah, as far as top 40, that was the one. For sure. Yep.
0: And I think it was the only song ever to go to number one with no huggy, no kissy in the lyric. Huggy, kissy, those words.
2: Yeah.
0: I believe it was.
2: I would say
0: couldn't
2: that's probably accurate.
0: They pulled
2: accurate.
0: That one off, but they did.
2: Did you like that song?
0: Yeah, I liked it. Yeah, it was fun. It was a fun song.
2: Yeah.
0: I like fun.
2: You do?
0: Yeah.
2: That's good to know.
0: Yeah, I like fun.
2: All right, it's the Friday Five Songs with Keep in the title. Who's next, David?
3: Let's talk to Damon in Spokane. Hey, Damon.
7: Yeah. Yeah, hello. How about Dr. Dre? Keep Your Heads Ringing.
0: Oh, yeah.
2: Dude, before I even play it.
0: Yes.
2: This would have been, what, 1993, 4? So, yeah. I just remember being in your Camaro.
0: Yeah.
2: Your bitchin' Camaro, and you had this thumping bass going on, and we're two white guys.
0: Yeah.
2: Crank this.

0: They would have had to keep that cut short.
1: Oh, yeah.
0: There would have been a lot of editing to do.
1: I am already got nervous just the whole time.
0: Keep their mother blanking.
1: The heads ringing.
0: Yeah.
1: Yep. Yep, that was part of the lyric, the lyrical genius.
0: Yes, indeed. All right, who's next, David?
2: Let's talk to Eric calling in from Alaska. Hey, Eric.
3: Hey, good morning or afternoon, wherever you guys are at, gentlemen.
0: Right back at you, Eric.
3: I've got,
0: thanks for checking in.
3: always. And it's summertime up in Alaska, so if you guys plan that trip, let me know. I've got an extra room. So.
0: Yes, we're crashing at your place, dude.
1: It stays light all day, right? All day and all night. Yeah,
3: Roger that, all day long. Won't waste your time. So unfortunately, Judas Priest and Joe Satriani don't have any songs with Keep that I can remember. But first two choices were gone. I could have swore Keep on Rockin' would have been in there. But I'll go with the distant number third, Captain and Tennille, Love Will Keep Us Together.
0: And he charts.
4: Number three.
0: Yes, Eric.

0: is back. Yeah, I think it was Run Rocket Records. I'm not sure. I can't remember now, but they do salute him at the end of the song.
1: Okay.
0: It's you got to listen for it. It's there, but you got to listen for it. It's right towards the, in the fade.
1: It's something I honestly never knew.
0: Casey knew.
1: I bet he did.
0: He did. He played it. Yeah. He told me yet, actually.
1: I was thinking for a second, I'm going to go listen to that later to see. And then I'm like, no, I'm not. I don't ever want to hear that song. Anyway, Friday 5, Songs with Keith for the title, and we'll wrap it up in just a few.

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0: The Markley Van Camp and Robbins Show. Jeremy Markley, David Van Camp, Scott Robbins. Got to get some news updates and the Scott Robbins trifecta in just a bit. First, we got to wrap up Friday 5 in honor of, well, National Hoarding Week.
1: Number one.
0: Songs with keep in the title. The keep and everything. Keep your hands to yourself. Georgia Satellite. Keep on loving you. REO Chuck Wagon. Also known as the Speed Wagon at 2. Captain and Tennille. Love Will Keep Us Together at 3. Queen Keep Yourself Alive at 5. Still looking for number 4.
2: Wow.
0: And we've had some honorable mentions too, like Dr. Dre.
2: Supremes.
0: Supremes. Others. Oh, and I mentioned there was one song that we forgot. I mentioned it yesterday and then forgot to write it down. And it was a number one rock track. I think Top 40, you played it too.
2: Really?
0: From 92.
2: Hmm.
0: Not one of your favorite bands at all. Keep the Faith from Bon Jovi.
2: I didn't play this.
0: Really?
2: Nope. Not that I remember. 92?
0: Yeah.
2: I may have already been out of it by then.
0: You played Better Roses.
2: Sure? I think I was already gone by 92. I think I remember correctly.
0: You were still in Top 40.
2: My scattered.
0: No, you were still in Top 40.
2: Was I? Okay. Yeah, well, I don't know why I didn't play that one then. I didn't play
0: 96.
2: It.
0: 96. Yeah. Anyway, so that was the
2: great
0: one.
2: Song from Bon Jovi I missed.
0: Dang. Got a really good guitar solo there from Richie Sambora. But anyway, who's next, David?
3: I'll just say I've never heard that song before.
0: Really?
3: So, yeah. All right, let's talk to Donnie in Oshkosh. Hey, Donnie.
4: How you doing, fellas? It's so nice to... I love the days when Woody takes his grandchildren on a field trip up to the space needle. It's so much easier to get through to you guys.
2: Yeah, he didn't this time, no.
4: But I'm hoping these guys made the list twice. I was an REO fan when they were still a legitimate rock and roll band, and we got to go with Keep Pushing.
0: Yes!

0: I was one of those guys. If I was listening to REO, especially pre-High Infidelity, I wanted to listen to the live records because I thought the live was better than their studio stuff.
1: 100%.
0: It was like the energy of the 100%. Band came out. It was like, I don't know if it was like too sterilized in the studio or what.
1: I 100% agree with you. I listened to the live album much more than I did anything else.
0: Yeah. Live, you get what you play for.
1: Yeah, it was great. A great double live album.
0: Mm-hmm. Yeah. Another honorable mention I'll throw out there. It's a song called Keep On Swinging.
2: Oh, yeah.
0: And people, I mean, like, I don't know that song, Rival Sons. If you listen to the show a lot, you've probably heard it once over the years because it's a music band. I love that song. I love that band.
1: Great band.
0: Yeah.
2: That's a fun band because apparently, like, there are a couple of their songs from that album that are on commercials. And so, like, for me, whenever I hear it, I'm like, almost like giddy, like, oh man, other people are going to get to hear this band.
0: Exactly.
2: I'm excited.
1: It's a car commercial, isn't it?
0: One is for Chevy trucks.
1: Time and Pressure.
0: Pressure and Time.
1: Pressure and Time, rather. Yeah. Okay.
0: Yeah. Another one. All right, David, who's next?
2: All right, let's get to our buddy Scoot in Oregon. Hey, Scoot.
3: How's it going, guys?
0: Great, Scoot. Big plans this weekend?
3: Good. What's that?
0: You got big plans this weekend?
3: We're going to go watch a couple of baseball games and basketball games from some of our nieces and nephews' kids.
0: Beautiful. That sounds like fun.
1: Good.
3: Yeah, it should be. We're looking forward to it. How about you guys? You got anything going?
0: Oh, yeah, family stuff, good times.
1: Go see my buddy's band.
3: Yeah.
0: Play. Yeah. So what you thinking? Keep song?
3: Yep. I'm going to go with the Doobie Bros and keep this train a rolling.
0: Dude, there's a couple of Doobie Brothers, isn't there? Just keep you keeps you running. And then... Did you have Michael McDonald in your five?
1: Yeah, I keep forgetting. No, not mine. This is a big record, though.
0: Yeah. But we're still looking for number four.
2: We are. Let's talk to the KTEL Kid in Delaware.
1: KTEL Kid. Checking in.
4: Yes.
0: What's up, kid?
4: Well, as a child of the TV commercials of the 70s, might I dedicate it to Casey and the Sunshine Band, Keep It Coming Love.
1: Oh, yeah.
0: Oh, yeah.

0: Big hit.
1: Yeah, it was.
0: You had that in your vibe.
1: I think I did.
0: Yeah.
1: This was, if you ever just want to go have fun on a weekend, go see these
0: this
1: guys.
0: This is the Markley Van Camp and Robin show.
2: But what about number four?
1: Yeah, what about number four?
0: You want me to play it now, David?
3: I think we should wait for the big reveal.
0: We can definitely do that. Yes. Heck yeah.
3: I'm actually really surprised nobody called for number four.
0: I am kind of too. Because that is definitely a test of timer.
3: Oh, for sure. Big song.
0: And if you're thinking, what is that? Is it Keep Away from Godsmack?
1: No. It isn't.
0: No, actually, that was not the number four. That was another one of those that rock radio played that neither one of you guys knew, I don't think.
1: Huh.
0: Yes. It's a very happy song. If you think it's angry, you're just misinterpreting.
1: Sounds that way.
0: The reveal coming up and the Scott Robbins trifecta in just a few.

0: Peek-a-boo. Peek-a-boo. Smile.
1: Smile, buddy.
0: Come on, smile. Oh, honey, he's still not smiling.
1: Maybe he's not a smiler.
0: Yeah, maybe he's just not a happy baby.
1: Maybe he's just being a boy. You know how boys are.
0: Or maybe he's teething. Oh, poor baby. I think his gums hurt.
1: Maybe he's just tired.
0: Or maybe his tummy hurts. He didn't eat that much.
1: Maybe he's not ticklish.
0: You think maybe he's scared of the dog?
1: Maybe he'll outgrow it. Maybe it's a phase. Maybe he just doesn't like smiling.
0: Maybe he has autism, and we can definitely do something to help.
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0: The Markley, Van Camp, and Robbins Show. Jamie Markley, David Van Camp, Scott Robbins. Got the Robbins trifecta in a few. We got the reveal of number four from the Friday Five. But first, news update, David Van Camp.
1: Well, Democrat Representative Steve Cohen, he's the chicken guy. Brought in a bucket of chicken and a ceramic chicken. He brought in props to a hearing several years ago to call Bill Barr, then Attorney General, a chicken. Yeah, clever guy. Well, he's been basically drawn out of a district now in Tennessee after redistricting, and he is announcing that he is not seeking re-election. And I got the audio statement from him.
2: Oh, yeah.
0: Oh, sure.
3: So that's something special about Memphis, and we're not going to have that. And I feel bad for my constituents because a lot of them come up to me regularly and say, please, we're for you, and don't quit. Don't quit. I've had people tell me recently, it's today, African-American and Caucasian, don't quit. And I don't want to quit. I'm not a quitter. But these districts were drawn to beat me. They were drawn to defeat me. And I had an uncle a long time ago who told me many pithy statements. And he said, Steve, never put your head in a lion's mouth. And this is what I would be doing to go out. And I can't represent counties all the way to Williamson County.
0: Okay.
1: I'm not a quitter. I'm just quitting.
2: Exactly.
1: All right.
2: Yeah, that's funny. Because I can't win fairly.
0: Right.
2: It has to be gerrymandered for me to win, and it's not gerrymandered anymore, so I have to bow out.
0: Yeah.
2: Gosh. Kind of a shallow victory anyway, isn't it?
0: Well, dude, the guy was a grandstander.
2: Mm-hmm. Yeah.
0: Okay, and now you have this chance. You know, if you're the man of the people, you could at least go down fighting.
2: Yeah.
0: Nah,
1: never mind.
0: Nah, I'm old and tired. Forget it. I'm just trying to think who's the bigger coward, Michael Cohen or that Cohen?
1: Well,
0: that's a tough one.
1: Yeah.
0: Not quite sure. There were a few other stories out there, too. Not a big deal. We can get to one of them maybe next week. Did you happen to see when James O'Keefe goes undercover and he got a couple of people in the White House right now in the administration that were working for the administration? Mm-hmm. Dude, it's the same thing every time. It's a honeypot sort of story where this guy goes undercover and gets these people to admit all this crazy stuff.
2: Well, it's always a honeypot thing. Yes.
0: Every time.
2: Of course. What works? That works.
0: I guess.
2: Yeah. It's the secret to unlock everything.
0: But, you know, part of that, and Newsmax had it on the other night, and I thought it was funny because the way the story ends is James O'Keefe giving these words of wisdom. I'll just leave you with this.
4: To the wool being pulled over these people's eyes. Mr. O'Keefe himself posted online on social media, if you're meeting with a 10 and you yourself are a 5, it's because I hired her.
0: Yeah. Because you had the one dude saying, we got to get rid of Trump.
1: Yeah.
0: We got to get rid of him. He's a nut. He works for the administration.
2: Yeah. Not anymore.
0: And I know, I think a lot of us felt like with this second Trump presidency, it's like he had learned so much from the first time. He's going to get people around him that want to support, you know, what they want to accomplish. You're still running into it all over the place.
1: Oh, yeah. Well,
2: I think everybody does, right?
1: There's thousands of people who work, quote unquote, for the White House. I mean, that's the thing. That's what's so hard because a lot of them are just sort of dug in like ticks.
0: But do you ever hear it in reverse when it's a Democratic president?
1: Oh, no, because Democrats have their friends on the inside who tell them, hey, you should get rid of this guy.
0: Yeah. So anyway, there you go.
2: Gosh.
0: Our Friday Five today was songs with Keep in the title because it's an awareness week for hoarders.
2: Mm-hmm. Yes, it is.
0: To get rid of the stigma. Why are you laughing?
2: I just am. Just the hoarder thing. Like I said, I've been accused of that myself. So, by you.
0: Well, that wasn't fun. I don't think you're really a hoarder.
2: I'm not really a hoarder, but I do keep a lot of stuff.
0: Yes. Well, and stuff that's worth money.
2: Some of it. Yeah.
0: Like what stuff wouldn't be worth money?
2: That I collect?
0: Yeah.
2: At
0: least a little?
2: Yeah, some. I mean, some are worth more than others.
0: Because you keep, from your time in music radio and as a program director, in the top 40 format, you got a lot of gifts and a lot of, like, trinkets that has record label stuff on it, which means it's worth more because it's collectible. It's rare.
2: Yes. I hung on to stuff that I thought someday might be, and a lot of them are.
0: Yes.
2: Yeah.
0: And you've been offered money for a lot of different things that you're like, I don't want to.
2: Not yet.
0: And sometimes the value's already gone back down.
2: It happens. It has happened, yes.
0: Like Kate Bush.
2: I should have sold the single of Running Up That Hill when I had the chance.
0: Yeah. When it became popular with Stranger Things.
2: Yeah.
0: Yeah, that sort of thing. But yeah, because you have a storage unit full of a bunch of stuff, yes. And then you got a buddy of yours that's holding a bunch of stuff at his place,
2: yeah.
0: And then you got the other stuff at your place.
2: At my place, yeah.
0: So yeah, it's...
2: My garage isn't quite full yet.
0: But, I mean, you're not, like, just collecting newspapers every day in
2: no, nothing like that.
1: There's no, like, gallon jugs of urine stashed around your place.
2: Right. Unless it was, you know, Eddie Van Halen's or something. Yeah. No, I'm kidding. No. There's no urine anywhere.
0: So, anyway, we did Songs with Keep in the title.
2: Mm-hmm.
0: And we never got to number four. And David said, I'm surprised no one called for it. I was surprised, too.
5: Number four. Raindrops are falling
0: on my head. It was a big hit.
2: Billy Joe Thomas. And
5: just like the guy whose feet are too big for his bed.
0: Big test.
6: A suitable replacement for it. Because I knew what to do with my job. And the more trauma and drama and fear and excitement and life-threatening stuff going on, the better I did. It's when things got really quiet and boring that I really started to self-destruct.
7: You know, right now I'm having the time of my life here in my new department. I've been here for about a year and a half. I love it. A department of 320 officers, 400 total with the civilians. I can't see myself retiring anytime soon, but I've done many different things to address my trauma. So I'm a different person. I'm in a different headspace, and I can't see myself retiring. I think if I retired, I'd drop dead within a month.
6: Well, part of the problem for me, and by the way, Baltimore was not, you talked about this earlier, Baltimore is not far from New York. I remember being in the academy, and I started in 1980, retired in 92, got hurt and retired. But we had a major at the time talking about the average life expectancy for a Baltimore police officer then, in 1980, was 52. They usually live 2 years after retiring. Now the average life expectancy for American police officers, male police officers, don't quote me on this, but I believe I saw it was 58, while the average life expectancy for American men is 73.
7: Yeah, it's crazy. And I'm always talking to my troops when they're getting ready to retire. I believe in talking to them about life after policing. And I heavily invest in them as far as what they want to do. What do you want to do after retirement? Do you want to stay in the profession? I will help you. And if you want to get out and do business, I have connections in that world to help you do that, too. So I'm always telling them, don't start thinking about retirement 2 years out. We got to start developing you. We got to start planning that years before. And they appreciate that I'm having those conversations with them way before, you know, that retirement date comes.
6: Well, when the timer comes, and by the way, that's when you expect to retire. When you get hurt and retired young, I said there was a lot of positives about that. But my pay got cut to roughly 66% of what I was making before. And my health insurance tripled immediately on the spot. So it's not like I could afford to live the fine and fancy life.
7: Yeah, that's super unfortunate. And, you know, nowadays there are supplemental insurances out there, and there are other different nonprofits that are there to help officers out when that occurs. So life has changed a lot from when we were young rookies or when you were a young officer that we've noticed, and trying to take care of officers when, you know, trying to make up for the mistakes that happened when we were young officers.
6: Well, looking at the job now, it's different being a police chief than it was being a sergeant. And by the way, that's where I retired it. And I love being a sergeant. It was great. But there was a different job responsibility as a police officer and a sergeant. It's totally different. There's got to be a totally different responsibility and area of coverage for police chiefs.
7: Yeah, you know, I used to think that the sergeant was the most important job in any sort of police department. That's how much power and responsibility they had. But once I was around certain chiefs, and knew how they can drive a department, whether that was in a positive or negative way, I changed my mind. And I knew that it was number one, a chief, number two, a sergeant, and then a field training officer. You know, everybody in between, they had their little say, but a chief can really drive a department into the ground, or a good chief can rise it up, you know, in spite of many different things.
6: And by the way, you got to have broad shoulders and be prepared to take a lot of abuse. You're going to take a lot of criticism in that job.
7: I was just, as a chief. Yeah, I was just in the newspaper just this Saturday, had an op-ed against me because somebody leaked a memo about me referencing me following a policy that they didn't agree with. So it is, you know, I've got rhino skin, but that rhino skin was developed working the streets, working cases when I was a detective, and just doing regular police work, you know, you develop that skin.
6: You do. And I hate to cut you off, but you learn that. Yep. By the way, people say, I'm on Facebook page, particularly the Law Enforcement Talk Radio Show Facebook page. They'll say, well, that person shouldn't be allowed here. I'm like, I want to say so badly, if you were police, you were used to being called names. And it's not a big deal.
7: Yeah, my wife, she's amazed at my ability to bounce back. You know, you have a bad day, you know, the world seems like it's crumbling. You know, I go home, I pet my dog, take him for a walk, talk to my wife. The next day, boom, ready, reset, ready to go.
6: Rinse, lather, repeat. That's the instructions on the back of the shampoo bottle. We're talking with Ron Camacho. He's the current police chief in North Charleston, South Carolina. He is retired from York City Police Department in Pennsylvania. We're going to talk about his childhood trauma he went through, combated with trauma of police work, and how that affected him and how he has gotten beyond that. This is Law Enforcement Talk Radio Show. Oh, by the way, get more information about him, go to his website, CamachoConsulting.net. His Law Enforcement Talk Radio Show. We're going to take a short break. We'll be right back.
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6: KGNC. Gets butchered, which it does often.
7: I'm sure. Well, one of the things that we knew, and this is one thing I ask a lot of my guests here, police. Is one thing you knew you arrived in police work when you earned a nickname from the community, especially the bad guys. Did you have a nickname?
6: My nickname was Kamach. That's what I got called, and that was mainly from the officers. I really didn't have a nickname from the community, you know. I was a pretty square guy when I was a detective, so I never gained that great nickname. Always wanted one. Always was a little jealous. Yeah, a little jealous
7: of the
6: narcs.
7: Bigfoot, because I wore a size 13 foot shoe. Deep throat is my voice, and the other one was Big Head, because I have a really big noggin. That's quite all right. And by the way, other police, they called me those names left and right, more so than the bad guys, but some of the bad guys did as well, because my name is not that difficult, but other ones. So let's talk about your career. One thing I noticed about policing, and this is something the old times have told me, it's going to really aggravate you and drag out the worst part of you if you let it. Did you find that to be a case of you?
6: What I found was I really wasn't equipped to deal with the stress. I didn't know how to deal with stress. And that had to do with, what I experienced as a child and just not having the tools to know how to adequately deal with stress. I stuffed everything down. I don't drink. I don't smoke. I never did a drug in my life. And I remember going to the dentist once, and the dentist saying, what are you doing, man? You're grinding your teeth, man. What the And he was just shocked at how badly I was grinding my teeth. He said I was the worst case ever of somebody grinding their teeth. And that was way back in like 1996, 97. And I've been wearing a mouth guard ever since, you know. So it's stuffing stuff in. And that's the way I was doing stuff, which is not the correct way to deal with stress.
7: One of the things I was taught, and this is a great saying, is that when the only tool you have is a hammer, everything begins to look like a nail. And that's the way my life became after policing for a long time. It isn't that way today. But there are some times where I will, not willingly, not consciously, make a decision where I'll get rather tools, and the only tool I have is a hammer. I can understand that stress, and this is my response to it.
6: Yeah, 100%. So I was a pretty straightforward person. And some of this was, you know, I always felt my self-esteem was in the gutter, you know, and part of that was always trying to prove to my father that, you know, get that approval from him. So I rose up the ranks very quickly. And I think my problems really, really started when at 11 years, I was promoted to lieutenant and I was put in charge of the detective division. And now here I am 11 years on the job and thrusted into the world of supervising people that I was just working with not too long ago. Here I am supervising my boss from a couple of years ago who has 30 years on the job, a couple other, you know, long time, 25 year guys. And I was told to get them in line. Right. And what's ironic when you look back is there were many lieutenants before me. Who weren't given that mission or who had run through there and did not do what I was tasked to do, or maybe they were told and didn't do it. But, you know, I took it serious. And I felt like I had to go in there super, super, you know, serious. And part of that seriousness was anger to, you know, get them to do what I wanted to do. It's my way or the highway. You're not going to violate this. You're going to take this serious. I'm saying this. You're going to follow my rules. So a lot of that came with anger, especially when they violated my rules or violated the policy,
7: right.
6: You know, and I pulled in, and it's, you know, for most people, 11 years is pretty young in a policing career to reach that level. I had like 20 detectives there, and we're a very busy place, as you noted. You know, it wasn't like it was Mayberry. York was a violent place, you know, 20 for a population of 40,000 people at a time, averaging anywhere from 15 to 20 homicides a year, not including all the shootings and robberies. We were a busy place, and that responsibility fell on my shoulders to solve crime, make my people solve crime. And
7: let's be honest, part of that is trying to get the old salty guys, and I say guys, that's men and women, it's not gender specific, to do their job. Sometimes they're the worst.
6: Yeah, so one particular, my boss at the time, when I was a detective, he told me, because I was from outside. I grew up originally in New Jersey, and
7: you could tell you're not from Pennsylvania. You've got a different accent.
6: I grew up from there, and when I worked as a detective, you know, here I am, the non-drinker, non-smoker, and a lot of those guys partied. But a lot of those guys, their fathers were from there. They played softball together, and their fathers were all from the departments. It was a large history there. And I didn't hold that against them, but my boss at the time told me, you'll never get my rank. You'll never become, you know, get my position. You're not family. And that lit a fire under me on top of all the other that I had pushing me to prove that I was something, that self-esteem issues. And I remembered that. So here I came back a couple of years later, and I said, okay, now we're going to do it my way. And, you know, probably within 8 months, he retired. You know, there were guys that were working drugs for 20 years. They were working burglaries. You know, there were guys that were out on task forces. They were working out of the building. Now, I got results. Those guys retired, left. You know, some of them got moved to different areas, and many did retire. When I put young blood in there, they were successful, and they got the job done. But a lot of that caused, you know, issues with me,
7: sure did.
6: That conflict, which, you know,
7: well,
6: which was hard.
7: One of the things that we got a little bit of time left, we got a break. One of the things, when I got promoted to sergeant, and they moved you to different cities, so a lot of what you talked about wasn't different parts of the city. So a lot of what you talked about, the same people you didn't encounter. I went from Northwest District of Baltimore to Central District. But one of the things that I thought was, I wanted a squad of guys like me. I wanted a bunch of go-getters, a bunch of proactive police. I wanted them to do the job. And then I realized it took a little while. I needed the report takers. I needed I would be writing nonstop if I had a crew like me.
6: Right. So here in this instance, you know, I had all sorts. The thing that I guess worked with me and added that stress was the conflict. You know, the conflict, and it was like almost every day when I first got up there, the conflict of reeling people in that were not used to supervision.
7: Oh, yeah.
6: You know, it was very difficult.
7: They thought they had the retirement job. We're talking with Ron Camacho.
6: Right.
7: He's the current police chief in South Carolina, which I'll talk in a few moments. He's retired from York, Pennsylvania Police Department, and we're talking about trauma they went through and how anger became an issue. His website, if you want to get more details about him, is CamachoConsulting.net. That's CamachoConsulting.net. This is Law Enforcement Talk Radio, so don't go anywhere. I promise you, we'll be right back. 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
17: We are still tracking summer-like temperatures, but hanging on to the springtime wind here in our weekend outlook today. Temperatures will be rising quickly. We're going to head up to the mid-upper 90 range once again with southwest winds gusting over 30 miles per hour or so. So it'll be wind-blown and dry overnight tonight. Slipping down to a low of 59. Tomorrow looks like another similar day with mid to upper 90s and quite a bit of wind. With your first alert forecast from News Channel 10, I'm Doppler Day.
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7: Conversation with Ron Camacho on the Law Enforcement Talk Radio Show. Ron is a police chief in South Carolina, North Charleston, South Carolina. He's retired from York, Pennsylvania Police Department, and he is, let's just say, anger became a real issue from trauma during his police career, and trauma from his childhood and trauma from policing as well. His website is CamachoConsulting.net, CamachoConsulting.net. I got to ask you this question because we talked a little beforehand. The anger became a real issue, and you use the words, you became a tyrant as a boss. Here's part of the problem. Anger is a great tool for me, but what it does is it pushes people away, and it pushes people away I depend on the most, and then I feel abandoned, and guess what? I get angrier.
19: Yes.
6: that wasn't for me. I had my crew that the go-getters, and they were on Team Camacho. That wasn't an issue. The issue was me taking stuff personal for those that violated the rules. And as you know, this is a business and should be treated as a business in a lot of ways. And we should remove emotions from that. But I did not remove emotions for that. And eventually, when I became a captain, I was in charge of discipline. You know, I was getting angry for guys missing court. You know, I took it personal. How dare you miss court?
7: It has nothing to do with you at the time, but you couldn't help but take it. They're disrespecting you.
6: Right, exactly. And, you know, God forbid if I thought you were even close to, being a little lying just a little bit or fibbing or fooling around with the truth, you know, you were going to come in my office and I was going to make you pay. I was going to get tears from you. And I say that now. And I'm embarrassed to say that, but it was the truth. You know, I was almost had this sick pleasure in breaking people down in my office, questioning their integrity and, you know, making them, you know, confess to me like I would, you know, a suspect, you know, but that's how intense I was. And that's how that anger, you know, and that ego, more that ego, how dare you?
7: Right.
6: Do this to me. You're not going to lie to me. You know who I am, you know? And like I said, I'm embarrassed about that now tremendously. And I've made a lot of amends. I've, you know, a lot of times when I've run into people from my old department, I've apologized to many, many people when I've gone back or I've run into some people from my old department, you know, with much humility, because that's not who I was deep inside. That was a facade, and that was ego and anger talking. I got on top of that.
7: I'm glad you brought up the amends part, and we'll talk about the procedure, how you got from point A to point B, because that's a long trip. And it's not linear. It doesn't go in a straight line. There's back and forth and one step forward, two steps back, the whole 9 yards. At least that's the case for me. But when you talk about the recovery process, you use the word amends. And for me, what I was taught was amends means, it doesn't mean saying you're sorry. It means changing your behavior. That's the most important thing. I'm not going to do that anymore. After a while, and the old joke was, you tell your wife, I'm sorry, I'm not going to do that again, you do it the next day. You're right, you are sorry.
6: Yeah.
7: But when you stop doing that, that's making amends. What you say to that person is the second part of it.
6: 100%, and I have changed my life. And what's unfortunate is when I made those changes in my life and when I started making those changes, I wasn't in the department that long. You know, it was there maybe, you know, a month or two when I started that transformation, and then I retired, and then I went to Afghanistan. So they never really got to see that full transformation. Some of them experienced it as they've met me, you know, and have run into me, and I've been able to help them. You know, I've helped many people from that department that who we were in conflict with, and I've helped quite a few people, you know, in the department. I've had a great career. I'm still having a great career. I've had many contacts across the United States, and I love helping police officers. I love helping my officers from all over the place.
7: And by the way, I love police, but I always say this, sometimes they can be their own worst enemies.
6: You're absolutely,
7: especially with
6: right
7: that thing
6: that
7: we call the mouth. I mean, sometimes, and I'm getting on you a little bit. Sometimes, this is my own personal story. I wasn't that good at being bad. I wasn't as bad as I thought I was, and I wasn't as good as guys I thought I was.
6: Right. Yeah. So, just me, that anger, the way I treated certain people, the way I dealt with conflict, and that ego saying, how dare you do this? How dare you do that? And the way I comported myself. I'll tell you a quick story. We were supposed to alert the DA when there was a shooting, right? Even though they didn't come out, we investigated our shootings. Not the DA's office, but the investigators, the county detectives. They wanted to know when we had shootings. Why? I don't know. We investigated our shootings, right? It was a new regime over there. But we knew all the secretaries that worked out of that office. So one day we had a shooting and they didn't get alerted. Now, that was for the county dispatch to alert them. one of the secretaries called over, you know, of course, gossip, but told us that their deputy chief was over there talking smack about us, that he didn't get alerted, kicked a garbage can across the hall, and was just, you know, talking about the department, like, you know, that we did something. I took offense to that, right? I'm like, who is this guy? Who are you talking about my department? I put on my hat. I walked to the county courthouse, about a five-minute walk. I walked up to his office. They let me in his office. And I had a meeting with him and the chief of the county detectives and basically said, what's your problem? Why are you kicking cans? And they were shocked. They were like, how does this guy know I was kicking cans? But who the am I to go into their office and tell them, you know, about why they're angry or why they're talking smack? You know, that's how egotistical I was. I was in their office telling them they didn't have the right to be angry about not getting notified about a shooting in my city. But that's who I was. And believe it or not, by the time I got finished talking with them, and I don't think it was loud. It wasn't about being loud, but I was sharp, and I just basically told them, you know, don't talk smack about the department again, blah, blah, blah. By the time I got back to the station, the actual district attorney had called my chief and said, hey, if Camacho has any issues, he needs to call. He needs to deal with me. So I was banned from dealing with my peers, right? I was banned from dealing with the chief county detective and the deputy county detective. Postscript to that story, me and deputy county detective are great friends. He's retired. He works for a company called Crime Watch, and he and I work extensively together. That company I used in Chambersburg, and I use it now here, and we have made amends and have talked about those times. And I was very happy to be able to apologize and just talk about that time. And he was going through some stuff at that time. You know, right. He had some issues and some stress going through time. But it just showed my mindset, just how you know, that ego was just, like, out of control. And people fed into that. You know, they spun me up. They knew what buttons to push to get me to go do stupid stuff like
7: that. I'll just say this, Rod. There was a time when people will push my buttons because I enabled them and I built those buttons and I told people where to push to get a reaction. And people did that so that they wouldn't have to deal with their own stuff. Look at him go. He's being a real jerk.
6: Right.
7: I got it. And the end result is I'm responsible for my behavior. I'm not responsible for theirs. That's the thing. And it's a full-time job. I laughed when you got called by the state's attorney because I'm thinking, I'm still kind of that way. This is Law Enforcement Talk Radio Show. We're talking to Ron Camacho. He is a retired York, Pennsylvania police officer. He is a police chief from North Charleston, South Carolina. And his website, if you want to get more details about what he does, is CamachoConsulting.net. That's CamachoConsulting.net. 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We're going to talk in a few moments about how he overcame the anger and became the kind of guy he always wanted to be. This is Law Enforcement Talk Radio Show. Don't go anywhere. 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

0: earlier, just to recap, a lot of childhood trauma, a lot of police trauma, and stress became an issue, and the way you exhibited, like a lot of people, is anger. You used the word tyrant, and which I don't like, because I think it's overused, it doesn't really apply. I always say this, if everybody's a tyrant, then no one's a tyrant. We use the term too much. Obviously, you've made a lot of progress. Because, let's be honest, you can't be a police chief somewhere and exhibit that behavior because you'll have no staff working for you.
1: Yeah, I joke around, I went from Genghis Khan to Buddha, you know, and that's all.
0: Is that a bad transition, you know? By the way?
1: No, it was a great transition. So, this was affecting my marriage. We went to marriage counseling, and the therapist was like, I can't work on your marriage. I got to work on this guy here. You know, there's a lot of anger. There's a lot of issues with him. So it kind of transitioned from marriage counseling to therapy. And counseling and therapy are different. They use them interchangeably, but, you know, therapy is a lot more intensive, you know. And for 6 months, a couple times a week, I was going there working on my stuff. You know, working on that psychological damage that was being done, you know, being told I was not good enough, I was going to be a failure, and, you know, the stuff from my childhood, you know, that you can see affected me, you know, through adulthood, you know. I think I was 44 when I retired and, you know, finally overcame that, you know.
0: Was there an aha moment? Was it with your wife where you say, aha, I need to really fix me?
1: Well, I will tell you, you know, I had an affair and I got caught. And she said, hey, we're going to do this. And I agreed to do this.
0: That doesn't surprise me with policing and affairs. Because, by the way, and I'm not making excuses for anybody's behavior. Everybody knows me, knows I won't. But and sex issues, indiscriminate sex issues with stress and trauma and PTSD are not infrequent.
1: Yeah, and I own that, you know, and I'm not afraid to, when I tell my story, to mention that, you know, that happened. I own it. And, you know, again, the counseling/therapy did not save the marriage. I'm divorced. I'm married to a wonderful woman who saved me additionally, who helped me on this journey, you know, and we're married to today, and she's been my rock and helped me continuously on this journey. But again, just working and healing that old, you know, those old wounds, and then just showing me like, hey, you know, okay, that happened, and let's get past this. Let me show you this, and you need to start owning this. You need to start taking responsibility for your own actions, like you said earlier, and just kind of, you know, throwing some of the stuff in your face and using that mirror to show you who you are. And it just helps, like every day going there, just after we broke down those barriers, and towards the end, man, I could see the light at the end of the tunnel. And, you know, by the time I ended it, there was some peace. And like, you know, at 44 years old, probably for the first time in my adult life, I felt peace, you know, which when I talk to my friends that are divorced in their 50s and early 60s or even in their 40s, all those guys are searching for something.
0: Right.
1: It's peace. You know, I think we're all searching for that peace. And sometimes they're a little jealous because I have found peace.
0: And a lot of that, to be honest with you, is an inside job. I always look for a long time for peace to come from the outside. And it has to come from the inside first.
1: Yes. You know, and so I know, you know, that there's a stigma with, there's still a stigma, you know, even though we have shows like The Sopranos and, you know, different TV shows with therapists and stuff, there's still a stigma here in policing.
0: Right.
1: And I share my story wherever I go, and I believe heavily in getting people before psychologists and counselors, because it changed my life, man. Mm-hmm. I don't know what would have happened if I had not gone.
0: Well, here it is probably not pretty. So I'm just glad you're here having this conversation. One of the things that I want to ask you is, when you speak with people about this, is it cathartic for you? Does it put a purpose to your pain?
1: I will tell you here, you know, over the years I've done research on like ego, and I've taught classes and written articles. And here last summer I taught my whole department a

0: less on ego. Just keep them out of my office, man. Ego is hurting you in your careers. It's getting you in front of my office with discipline. And I love when, you know, somebody comes to me and they use the word ego. They said, hey, this is my ego. They kind of say, they recognize, hey, this is my ego pushing me to do this and I need to get on top of it. That makes me happy.
1: It does.
0: Like I said, I've had a career. You know, there's no more accolades for me. It's about seeing the next generation get better and better, seeing other people make it to the next level, whatever that level might be. You know, I don't care if they want to start a business. I don't care if they want to be chiefs or great detectives. I'm here to help as many people as possible get developed and be the best that they can be. And when they have an ego, can stop that. So when we have those conversations, or I see that and I see that improvement, that's the world for me. That makes me so happy. It's ridiculous.
1: One of the things I was taught, and I can't take credit for this, but ego, E-G-O, stands for easing God out. That, and it's putting me front and center. Does that apply to you?
0: You know what? 100%. And I say this, and I've written this. The day that I put others before myself, I receive so many blessings yep. from so many different places. It's just ridiculous. I mean, just how many good things have happened to me in my life. It's and my wife will even say it, like, she's like, something will come out of nowhere. She's like, well, how did that happen? And it's because I consistently put others before myself, consistently. That phone rings at 3 o'clock in the morning and it's somebody that needs to talk to me. And maybe they're not even in my own department. Maybe they know somebody that know somebody, you know, I'll take that phone call. My wife at times wants to take my phone and flush it down the toilet, you know. She calls it my new mistress, right? But she knows that this is what I enjoy, helping people, and specifically helping police officers. To me, that's my Olympic sport.
1: Last question before you go to your website. Do you look back on your life and you think sometimes it's a different guy or different stages of your life?
0: You know, I have that conversation with my wife all the time because we were high school sweethearts and we talk about, like, what would have happened if we would have stayed together. You know, I joined the Army out of high school and, you know, we kind of broke up, you know, then. Like, but I think I needed to go through all this to become the person that I am. I needed to go through all this hardship. I needed to go through all this stuff to open my eyes, you know. And so I'm not sad about the different things that have happened to me. You know, there are some things that there are some regrets, but I'm happy with the person that I am today. And yes,
1: you sound like you'd be a pretty good boss to work for. Let's go to your website, CamachoConsulting.net. What is it about? And what can people find there?
0: Yeah, so I do some consulting on the side. You know, I spend a lot of time, doing security consulting for hospitals, teaching that ego class, and doing security stuff, you know, looking at buildings and giving classes on stuff like that. I do some leadership classes. And right now I'm in the middle of writing a book called Bringing Ego to the Forefront. And I've got the first draft done, and we're ready to go into pre-sale. So if people are interested in that, they can email me at Ron Camacho, bringingegototheforefront.com. That would be awesome. And, you know, I can fill them and get them some nice links to our pre-sale. There's some different packages we have. And, again, this book is there to – I think it's pretty unique because the book is there. We talk about ego, but then in there – there are different techniques you can do by yourself.
1: That's what a lot of people don't talk about. Ron, I'm going to wrap things up. Thank you for your service, and thanks for talking about it on Law Enforcement Talk Radio Show. Both very much appreciated.
0: Thank you, John, Jay, for having me. I really do appreciate it. This is a great conversation.
1: 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We'll be back next week with more great guests. 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
7: This is a Fox News alert. I'm Deborah Valentine. Letlow advances. Louisiana Republican Congresswoman Julia Letlow advances to a runoff election for the Republican nomination for U.S. Senate. Either Senator Bill Cassidy or Louisiana Treasurer John Fleming will join her. Fox's Jonathan Sarai reports from Baton Rouge.
8: President Trump is taking a personal interest in it because of grievances dating back to 5 years ago. He went to Truth Social and posted, quote, Senator Bill Cassidy of Louisiana is a disloyal disaster. His entire past campaign for the Senate was about Trump, how he's with me all the way, and then after winning, he turned around and voted to impeach me. President Trump has endorsed Congresswoman Julia Letlow in the Senate race, but that has not discouraged a third Republican primary contender, Louisiana State Treasurer John Fleming.
7: The runoff election is planned for June 27th. The Justice Department charging an Iraqi national with allegedly carrying out at least 18 terror attacks against U.S. and Israeli groups overseas. Fox's Alexis McAdams is in New York City with the latest.
9: Still an ongoing investigation, but there are a lot of serious charges here. The DOJ says it's not a matter of if these terror attacks were going to happen in the United States, but a matter of when. And the feds believe it could have happened any day. Now, 32-year-old Mohammed al-Saadi is facing federal charges and more arrests could be coming because the feds don't think he was acting alone. Investigators tell us this. He was the senior commander of an Iranian-backed terror group involved in nearly 20 attacks that were either being planned or it already happened, including the attempted murder of two Jewish men in the UK. This happened earlier.

0: Earlier this month, police there say a Somali-born British citizen pulled out a knife and stabbed two guys in London, two Jewish men. The wild arrest was caught on body camera.
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1: Russian President Vladimir Putin will meet with Chinese leader Xi Jinping on a two-day visit to Beijing next week.
14: The Kremlin announcing the trip less than 24 hours after President Trump finished his own state visit to China, saying in a statement that Putin's trip, planned for May 19th and 20th, had already been scheduled to coincide with the 25th anniversary of the 2001 Sino-Russian Treaty of Friendship. The two leaders are expected to discuss bilateral relations as well as key international and regional issues and economic cooperation. Jane Fergus, Fox News.
1: The DOJ seeking the death penalty in the 2025 murder of two Israeli embassy staffers. Fox's Madeline Rivera is in Washington with the details.
15: Federal prosecutors say the suspect, Elias Rodriguez, was motivated by hate and political bias. Authorities say he planned extensively for this attack, flying to D.C. from Chicago with his gun. Investigators say surveillance video showed Rodriguez shooting 26-year-old Sarah Milgram and 30-year-old Yaron Lashinsky after they left a young diplomat's reception at the Capitol Jewish Museum. As Milgram tried to crawl away, Rodriguez allegedly approached her and shot more rounds. Court papers state Rodriguez then went inside the museum. He displayed a red keffiyeh and said, "I did it for Palestine, I did it for Gaza." And as police officers removed him from the building, he called out, "Free Palestine."
1: Rodriguez has pleaded not guilty. His next court appearance is June 30th. Venezuela's government said today it deported Alex Saab, a business owner pardoned by President Joe Biden as part of a prisoner swap, to the United States to face judicial charges. The Colombian-born business owner may be asked to testify against former Venezuelan leader Nicolas Maduro. Maduro is awaiting trial on drug charges in Manhattan after being captured by the U.S. military. I'm Deborah Valentine. This is Fox News.
16: Hunter County Sheriff's deputies arrested 75-year-old George Roy Allen Thursday at 3:28 p.m. in the 300 block of Southeast 6th for failure to comply and register as a sex offender. Deputies arrested Morgan LaFay Anderson, age 32, Tuesday at 2:14 a.m. in the 800 block of Apache for driving while intoxicated. Hunter County arrested 43-year-old Leticia Michelle Delgado Thursday at 11:45 a.m. in the 3600 block of Tekla for theft of property greater than $2,500 with two or more previous convictions and possession of a controlled substance. Penalty Group 2 bond was set at $100,000. Hunter County SO arrested Maria Del Carmen Himes, age 43, Thursday at 4 p.m. at Northwest 15th and Grand for possession of a controlled substance. Penalty Group 1. 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
17: Well, the storms that we've been tracking the last couple of evenings kind of shifting on out here as we start the weekend, but it's going to be hot and wind-blown. Temperatures heading into the mid to upper 90s with southwest winds gusting over 30 miles per hour. Kind of a desert wind today. Overnight tonight, that'll drop off. We're going to see a low of 59 degrees. Tomorrow looks pretty similar, keeping the wind blustery and temperatures in the mid to upper 90s. From News Channel 10, I'm Doppler Dave with your first alert forecast.
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1: Do that, but understand when the timing belt breaks, it's instantaneous and you're on the side of the highway or the side of the road.

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1: The engine will rev before it engages. It does not have on an uphill. It's only at low speed, downhill, or maybe on a level.
2: I'm going to think, the first place I'm going to go is it low on fluid?
0: 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Since 1991, this is where car owners the world over turn to for their definitive opinion on automotive repair. If your mechanic's giving you a busy signal, pick up the phone and call in. The garage doors are open.
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0: And now, here's Ronnie.
2: Memorial Day is almost here. Yep, it's, a week away now? And if the experts are right, and at the risk of repeating myself, because I think we talked about this 2 weeks ago, this is going to be one of the busiest travel weekends we've seen in a long time. AAA says roughly 45 million Americans are going to travel over this Memorial Day weekend, and there's going to be about 39 million of them doing it by car. So that means the highways are going to be packed with traffic. There's going to be longer travel times, hotter weather. And the one thing most people aren't thinking about, if your car breaks down, roadside is going to take a while to get to you. It's not going to be instantaneous. And if judging by how long it takes them to get to you when there is no traffic and no high travel weekend kind of a thing, I can only imagine what Memorial Day is going to be. So I want to go back over. We talked about this 2 weeks ago about, and it's bigger than gas prices. I want to talk about fuel waste. And I know we touched on this, but I want to do it again. Everybody complains about the price of gas, right? And we all do. But listen, I'm kind of the school of thought, I'm just happy I can get it. So I want you to think of this from a different angle, because I want you to think about, are you wasting gas? And that's really the crux of this, okay? Are you wasting gas? Is the vehicle maintained properly? And places like Memorial Day travel is where this starts to show up. Little Harry came into the shop this week. Little Harry, we call him. He's a great young man. Drives a 21 Camaro SS. Big car. Big car, right? 6.2 liter. And Harry was due for some service. Well, General Motors Chevrolet calls for spark plugs at the 60,000 mile mark. The car's got 47,000 miles on it. Harry is very proactive on maintenance, and I encourage that, especially in a vehicle like that, because it runs real hot. And it just does. I mean, by definition of what it is, Harry says out through the hood vent, he can see the heat rising on a semi-warm day. He says on a hot day, you don't even want to know. So, everything takes a beating. And Harry decided that we were going to do spark plugs early, and I don't disagree. Let's do them early. Let's get it over with. But we started with the fuel system cleaning, because Harry's also got a little bit of a fuel economy problem. I think Harry's got a right foot problem, but all right, I'll play the game. So we did a fuel system cleaning. Now, the neat thing about fuel system cleaning is this is something you can do. I don't think Harry could do it, because his car's a little more complicated, and Harry wanted my eye on it, and I get that. But if you choose, if you really want to do your own fuel system cleaning, you can do it. 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And you can do this on your own and save yourself a couple of bucks. Harry wanted me to do it because Harry didn't want to do the spark plugs, which is what I think it was really after. So we did both. We did a fuel system cleaning, and then we did spark plugs afterwards. The spark plugs that came out of this car at 47,000 miles were smoked. And there's no other way to say it. They were fuel fouled and carboned up and choked up. And Harry's not a local driver. Harry, works 20, 25 minutes away from home, so the car gets a good ride every day. But yet, and since we did the fuel system cleaning and since we did plugs, the car runs better. And Harry's talking about he's getting an extra 2 miles per gallon. So it sort of pays for itself, because every year you guys ask me, Ron, how do I save money on fuel? It's there's no magic answer, all right? There's no gadget. There's no miracle additive. There's no trick. It's most fuel savings comes from basic maintenance and just simple habits. Now, it doesn't necessarily have to be something related to the engine, okay? It could be tire pressure, and you guys know this, right? You've been driving any length of time. How many vehicles I see every week, 3, 4, 5 pounds low on tire pressure? We wait till the light comes on before we check tire pressure. See, that's wrong. If you look in the owner's manual talks about, you're supposed to check tire pressure once a month, every 30 days. But, listen, nobody checks tire pressure. Nobody reads the owner's manual. So I understand why, you don't see that. because you've got to realize underinflated tires create heat. Heat damages tires. Heat leads to blowouts, especially during summer driving. And you're the guy on the side of the road on Memorial Day that's backing everybody up before they get to the bridge, before they get to the shore. So low tire pressure becomes wasted fuel, shortened tire life, and traffic jams. Well, because you guys didn't check your tires before you went on vacation, or you haven't been, because maybe you don't know how. Maybe you don't own a gauge. Maybe you don't know where the air pressure pump is. I mean, there's 100 reasons, but whatever it is, it all comes back to basic maintenance. Air filters. So I'll tell you an air filter story. My plow truck, my 22 Chevy Silverado. See, I'm guilty of it too. And in my mind, I'm like, well, it's new. It's my new truck. It's just coming up on 4 years old. And it's only got 11,000 miles on it. And we were having this, Danny and I were having coffee the past 2 weeks, about 2 weeks ago in the shop, 3 weeks ago in the shop. We were talking about it. And I said, yeah, look at the plow truck. I've never really done any maintenance to it. And he said, well, did you ever think about salt in the air? And I, yeah, you know, it had been on my mind, like salt and the environment, because the truck is always out in really bad weather. So we pulled the air filter out. There was all little crystals of salt and grit and crud on the filter. Put an air filter in it. Put a cabin filter in it. The cabin filter actually was pretty disgusting. So, you know, maintenance, it's not necessarily by mileage. It's by time, because a dirty air filter will restrict airflow. And modern computers compensate, but when the engine struggles to breathe, efficiency suffers. Efficiency suffers. What's next? Fuel economy. So you're wasting fuel and you don't know it. You know, you've got to think about Memorial Day travel, right? What's going to happen? What are you going to do? You're going to load the truck up, or the trunk up with stuff. You're going to load the car up with people. You're going to have a roof rack. You're going to be highway speed. The AC is going to be on. All right? Parts of the Northeast are slated to hit into the 90s next week. And you know, you've got the vehicle working harder than normal. You know, a bad air filter, dirty fuel injectors, spark plugs are approaching the end of their life cycle, maybe. And all of a sudden, you're wasting fuel, right? You know, over time, injectors get dirty. Carbon builds up. Spray patterns get distorted. You ever take a look at, do you understand that a fuel injector has to have that perfect shower spray, that spray of fuel? It's kind of like the shower in your bathroom, right? Hey, how come my shower doesn't, you know, it doesn't work as good as it did when I first installed it 3 years ago? Because the crud in the water, the calcium, builds up over time and it affects the spray, just like carbon buildup does on fuel injectors, and it affects the spray pattern. And when spray pattern changes, you don't get as clean in the shower as you possibly could. Fuel economy drops if it's the car. Throttle response changes. And, you know, all of a sudden, it's not magic in a bottle. It's maintenance. You do that fuel system cleaning, like I said, Advanced Auto Parts, CRC, GDI kit. I think it's 05718, if I want to take a guess at the part number. But there's only one of them, and it's got all four components in it. It's got a fuel rail cleaner. It's got throttle body cleaner. It's got mass airflow sensor cleaner. And it's got a tank additive in it. So, you know, then you got to talk about driving habits. Listen, you got to watch, right? I mean, holiday weekend, and I moan when I say Memorial Day is not a holiday to me, but I get it. That's what we think of it as. Memorial Day is a solemn observance, but that's a different conversation. But you got to think about driving habits. You want to burn a lot of gas? Put your foot to the floor. You know, hard acceleration. Drive like a, you know, speed up, slow down. I never understood those people. Is that only a New Jersey thing, or do you guys all have that in your states too, where you're in the fast lane because you're trying to pass the truck and the slow poke and the, you know, whatever it is, the Volkswagen, and somebody's in the fast lane and the truck that you're trying to get around is now speeding up and passing the car that's in the fast lane because it's going faster than the car in the fast lane because the car in the fast lane is doing 40 miles an hour on a interstate highway that's 65-70. So driving habits count, okay? You know, you've got to think about, you know, speed and load and how things get affected by that. And that comes back to fuel economy. And then we got to talk about weight, right? You know, there's a rule of thumb that for every additional 10 pounds, it affects fuel economy so many percentage points. And if you've got a lot of extra stuff in the trunk, if you've got junk in the trunk, you know, over time, And that's the game of numbers, right? Because we could sit down and go back over it, but, you know, you start wasting a half a gallon of extra fuel over how many miles in the course of a year at an extra, where are we now, an extra dollar a gallon, an extra dollar and a half a gallon? What has fuel gone up? All of a sudden, it's all getting expensive. You know, when fuel economy starts dropping, people right away say, oh, what's the magic pill? Oh, the gas station's cheating me. You know, gee whiz, gas is just getting too expensive, and it's probably the vehicle is overdue for attention. You know, cars whisper, then they scream. They wait. They don't necessarily turn on check engine lights when they're due for maintenance, or when they're right on the fuzzy edge of being due for maintenance. You know, Memorial Day travel is going to be crazy. It's going to be busy. So, you know, if you're stuck on the side of the road with everybody else traveling, you've got to be aware that it may take a while to get help. So you really want to think about, you know, what do you need to do now before it becomes a bigger issue? Hey, let me pull over and take a pause. When I come back, I've got a couple other comments and ideas before we, you know, go further with this hour. And, you know, we'll talk about it. I've got some comments about just general maintenance outside the realm of just Memorial Day, because I want you guys to take better care of your cars. I'm Ron Ananian, the Car Doctor, 855-560-9900. I'll be back right after this.

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0: For the best in car advice, give Ron a call, 855-560-9900. 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
1: So, segment two of this conversation, Memorial Day travel and getting the vehicle ready. Segment two really has to be about preparing the vehicle. You know, I don't know if we call it summer driving. Maybe it's summer stress. Today's vehicles really operate under conditions that are very different than what many of you realize. You know, why is that? Well, years ago, engines were slower turning, and they were generally less stressed. Big V8s, they didn't have to work as hard. They just kind of lumbered along. They were sort of like big elephants. Well, now today's engines are just these small little animals. They work harder, turbochargers, very tight engine compartments, tight lack of airflow, right? Higher underhood temperatures, cooling fans are running all the time, higher operating pressures. These engines today work hard. And, you know, you've got to think about maintenance. And one of the most overlooked maintenance items today, in my opinion, has to be coolant service. People think coolant lasts forever because the car isn't overheating. Oh, there's nothing wrong with the car. It's not overheating. Well, yeah, but, you know, manufacturers recommend coolant service, depending upon the car and the manufacturer, based on time and mileage. And, you know, my argument here is just like every other maintenance item. If you want to do it a tad early, no problem. If it's a five-year coolant and you want to do it at 4 years, I'm all for that. Because if enough is good, more is better, and too much is just enough. And we're going to put that on the back of a T-shirt. I swear we are. You know, coolant does a lot, all right? It cools the engine, right. It transfers heat. Did you know coolant lubricates the water pump? And it does. You'll find vehicles that get their cooling system serviced on a regular basis, and maybe towards the early side. You know, it's not common when they do a water pump because the lubricant is built into the coolant, the additive package. Coolant also prevents corrosion. It protects all the aluminum components, of which there's so much aluminum in the vehicles of today. But coolant wears out chemically over time, and once it degrades, once it wears out, once that additive package has left it, you know, this is no different than my conversation with you about motor oil, how all motor oil starts with a base stock, right? Mom made chicken soup, and mom's chicken soup had carrots and celery and chicken noodles and chicken and everything else, and you know, sometimes you got the bowl that was just the broth because all the additives were, or I'm sorry, all of mom's extra ingredients were gone. Well, same thing with coolant. When it's just base stock chicken broth, when it's just base stock coolant, that's when all the bad things start to happen to components and to water pumps and to the engine block. And you won't necessarily know, right? You won't know until something breaks. Why is that? Well, cars whisper, then they scream. Cars just keep traveling along. So maybe I can stretch my coolant to 6 years, even though it says five, and maybe I can get seven. And, you know, it hasn't overheated yet, and I haven't seen any leaks. And then somewhere around year eight, you want to start to service the five-year coolant. Gee, do you see a problem with this? You know, once coolant degrades, radiators begin to clog, the heater cores get plugged up. Oh, and they're so much fun. The last thing in the world you ever want to do is take the dashboard out on a modern vehicle. It's especially if it's a little older with all the plastic and all the screws and the clips. So think about doing coolant service. If you can before Memorial Day, at least get it done this summer. If you're 4 or 5 years old and it's 5 year coolant, and most of you are, a lot of you are, I'm sure. It's a good thing. You get in the stop and go traffic, the AC's on. You know, summer driving isn't just sunshine, right? It's thunderstorms, it's construction, road spray, it's all that dust. It's that. What is that noisy machine at the construction sites that you're stuck in traffic on the side of the road, that kathwackada, kathwackada, kathwackada machine, and the ground shakes every time it, you know, the pile driver thing, and dust and dirt and rock chips and, you know, summer's bugs and road grime and you know, real quick downpours when you least expect it. And that brings me to my second comment here, my third comment. How are your wiper blades? Memorial Day's coming, right? You know, is it time to put wiper blades on it? We do an awful lot of wiper blades, and not so much with the regulars, because the regular customers know that we're looking at wiper blades all the time, but I bet you 8 out of 10 new customers coming in, the wiper blades are just folded over. So this is something you can see for yourself. 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A great wiper blade. But you got to clean the windshield, and that's really important. To get good life out of a wiper blade, because otherwise you're putting fresh rubber against dirt and grit and crud, and so clean the windshield. It's important. Last, all right, I want you to think about what you want to carry in the car for Memorial Day. Bottled water, a flashlight, make sure the phone charger is there. Jumper cables are nice, or a jump pack. I don't know if a tire inflator is going to help you, but it'll make you feel better. At least you have it for when you're home and you want to check tire pressure. A first aid kit, some road flare snacks. You know what? Memorial Day is going to be busy. 39 million of you are going to be out on the road. So let's make it a good one. Let's make it a safe one. And let's not get stuck in traffic. Let's be ready, because as I always say, right, the best defense is a good offense. Be ready for it. Go after it. Be safe. I'm Ron Ananian, the Car Doctor. Car advice done right. I'll return right after this. Don't go away.

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3: We are still tracking summer-like temperatures, but hanging on to the springtime wind here in our weekend outlook today. Temperatures will be rising quickly. We're going to head up to the mid-upper 90 range once again with southwest winds gusting over 30 miles per hour or so. So it'll be wind-blown and dry overnight tonight, slipping down to a low of 59. Tomorrow looks like another similar day with mid-upper 90s and quite a bit of wind. With your first alert forecast from News Channel 10, I'm Doppler Day.
4: KGNC. I'm not sure where to start or how to start this next conversation. It's been in my head for a while. And, you know, it's really about when you go into a repair shop and, you know, they solve your computer problem, right? Your check engine light's on, and maybe it's a communication fault. Maybe it's a connector issue that was dirty and exposed to the elements. And, you know, it was, you know, 2 hours of diagnostics, $400, and this, what's this $5.15 supply charge for the shop? What's that all about? And I said, how would I explain that to somebody? And I said, you know what? I'm going to reach out to the guys that do half my supplies and all my chemicals in the shop, CRC. I'm here with Benjamin Sisolisky from CRC. And Ben's going to talk to us about some of the chemicals we use to repair cars and what they do and talk about their importance. Ben, welcome to the Car Doctor, sir. Thanks for coming by.
5: Thank you for having me on.
4: You know, it's a hard row, right? You can't, like, I'll use the electronics cleaner. And, you know, a little shot here, a little shot there. We'll clean up this connector. We'll clean up that connector. Obviously, you can't charge for a whole can. And, you know, what is it, a nickel a shot? I mean, how do you, right? So, but the importance of something like, you know, using QD electronics cleaner versus, I know some shops, and I'm going to hate to say this, some shops are using Brake Clean to clean delicate electronic parts. What's wrong with that picture, Ben?
5: Well, I mean, there's definitely times where, you know, people are doing that and they get away with it, but there are also times where they end up melting a connector. So that's, you know, what brings up the importance of using a specialized contact cleaner, because it's going to be plastic safe and you're not going to damage the connector or the terminals inside that connector.
4: You know, QD electronics cleaner from CRC has a quick dry feature, right? And I noticed that. It's kind of fun to watch it evaporate. You know, there's a lot of value to that, right? It's not just drying it out, but it's also helping the connector, no?
5: Absolutely, yeah. It dries so quickly that it doesn't have a chance to stay around and cause any damage on the plastic components or the rubber components. And it helps to also leave a residue-free surface, which is important when you want to have a good connection between the contacts.
4: There's also, you know, like if you find oil or dirt, you know, sometimes you're working on a piece of farm equipment, an older pickup mm-hmm. truck. You know, I mean, the environment that vehicles operate in is crazy, right? You know, I always say to myself, you know, we're tucked away inside the house in the middle of that winter or fall storm. The vehicles that are out there on the road, they have to drive through all this. So you come across a connector with oil or dirt or corrosion, you know, and there's these little tiny pins. Was it law that when they decided to clean up the air, we would make cars with computers with little tiny pins in those connectors? you know, it's we've got to be careful how we clean that, right? But then how do you know you've gotten all the dirt and contaminant out so you've got no electrical resistance inside the connector?
5: So a lot of times the product itself will have a mechanical cleaning action because of how it propels out of the can. And there's also a straw that you can use, which will help to pinpoint the spray But aside from that, sometimes you might need to grab like a toothbrush or maybe a Q-tip or a toothpick or a lint-free rag. And most often you're able to see that you've cleaned out the connector. And sometimes you may even have to blow it out with air afterwards to remove some of that contaminants that were in there.
4: So there's a delicacy, I think is a good word, right? We're dealing with electronic, you know, when you think about it, we're dealing with computer electronic circuits and pins for a computer on an automobile. This incredibly complicated, you know, moving at 75, 80 miles an hour down the highway, oil pumping, gas flowing, wind in their hair, automobile. And, you know, there's obviously a concern. Is there an issue where can I use too much cleaner, not enough cleaner? Is it, can I overdo it or just follow the directions on the can is the best way to go about it? Because you guys have great cautionary warnings where applicable. I've noticed that about your product all the time I'm using it.
5: Yeah, there's definitely circumstances where somebody could, you know, overuse too much of a cleaner. For example, if they were spraying into an enclosed cavity and you unload a half a can in there, which is completely unnecessary, they wouldn't have a chance to dry sometimes. You might have so much liquid inside that cavity that it'll stay wet. And you have to be careful with some of these cleaners because, for example, this one, QD, is flammable. So normally that's not a concern because it dries off and doesn't leave any flammable aspects behind. But, you could use too much of it, I would say. It's not necessary to do that.
4: I like the 1 second on, 1 second off rule. Shit.
5: Yeah.
4: One, two, shh, one, two, shh, one, two. And then I don't overload the connector. Now, some parts, like oxygen sensors, are really sensitive to contamination. If you get grease or oil on the connector, you know, how do you clean it off? And I learned this a good couple of years ago. General Motors had a problem with some of their Chevy Traverses where the O2 sensor connector for the front bank was right next to a power steering line, and the power steering line would leak. There was a bulletin for this, and it dripped power steering fluid where else? Right into the O2 sensor connector. So now it contaminated that connector, and eventually, by capillary action, there were problems where that power steering fluid worked its way up to the PCM, which was a good 3 feet away. And, you know, that's got to be a concern, too. Oil in a connector means that it might migrate somewhere else, so it's really important to get it out. But then how are we going to get it out if it's such a sensitive connection, such a sensitive component?
5: Yeah, so for instances like that, you can definitely, you know, take apart, well, undo the connection. And sometimes you might need to take apart the connector, but usually you're able to just, you know, spray the product in there, and then it will displace that oil that's in there, and then it'll help dry it. And that way it'll be residue-free, so it won't short between the different terminals that are in there, because a lot of times you have, you know, 6, 8 terminals in the same connector that you don't want to touch each other.
4: If I'm using, and I've cleaned up my connector and I've got a 4-pin connector of whatever, and it's got a WeatherPak seal, right? It's got that rubber band look to it, right? So when you push it together, it's environmentally sealed. Can I pack that connector with dielectric grease without concern, or do I have to be aware of what sort of sensor I'm working on before I just randomly do that?
5: Absolutely. You can always use dielectric grease. I always say use it sparingly because there are instances where people have used too much of it and it has insulated the connection. But normally on like a 4-pin connector, the male and female terminals are going to have tension between the terminals so that when you plug them together, they'll basically scrape off enough grease that they can make contact, but they'll be surrounded by the grease after that.
4: Right, they're tensile contact. Is it tensile? T-E-N-S-I-L-E, I think the word was. I learned that years ago at GM computer class when we originally started using paper clips to measure the grip strength of the computer connector, and then it evolved on from there. So it's a concern. So all these chemicals we're talking about, they've got to come from somewhere, right? And herein, you know, is probably and definitely the root of the, this is why you might have a shop supply charge on your vehicle, because you can't fix cars without products like this, right? It becomes a difficult conversation. So instead of having to replace an oxygen sensor for $100, $200, $300, it's clean the connector and you're fine.
5: Yeah, it's definitely helpful to be able to service parts like this instead of replacing them.
4: You know, Ben, we're going to pull over and take a pause. When we come back, I want to talk about intermittent connections and, you know, how does CRC help us handle that and some of the things that you have to help increase connectivity, so to speak. So if you can just sit tight and sit with us during the pause, I'm Ron Ananey and the Car Doctor. We'll both return right after this.

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4: 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Well, it starts with the 3D mapping that your vehicle gets when you pull in the automatic bays, either the soft touch or the touch free.

0: helping and doing the right thing and helping us shops and helping the DIYers, helping you people that work on your own cars with chemicals and new innovative ideas. We're here talking about intermittent connections right now. Ben, you know, I've got a computer module. Maybe I suspect that, you know, I've got a bad connection, or I'm playing with the harness, tweaking the harness a little bit. I might have a vibration issue, rough roads, that kind of thing. And, you know, every once in a while, I'll see the computer drop out and no longer communicate with the rest of the car. Is there a way to, you know, I could go through and consistently refresh connections? And maybe it's not a module. Maybe it's just a connection. What does CRC have in the, you know, technical closet there to help us?
1: Yeah, so in an instance like that, you're going to want to remove the connector and take a good look inside, see if you find any corrosion or any grease or oil in there, and then at that point clean it out as best as possible. And then you can see, you know, if your residue has been removed at that point.
0: Is it possible I'm going to take the connector apart and not see anything, but yet I've got a problem because it's such a, I don't want to say microscopic, but it's such a, you know, a minimal level that it's, because it's a computer connection, right? And they're affected by the least little bump in the road.
1: Yeah, sometimes it's definitely hard to see inside those connectors. It's still never going to hurt to spray a cleaner in there and then make sure, you know, you dry it adequately before reconnecting it.
0: Right, and then the one-second rule. CRC, and I only learned of this recently, CRC makes a connector, I think the word is a connection or connector enhancer. It's something you would apply to the pins after you clean it, and it helps improve the connectivity. Am I saying that right?
1: Yeah, you could definitely follow up the cleaner with a product that we make called 2-26. It's a multi-purpose lubricant and corrosion inhibitor. It is plastic safe. It will help if there's any remaining corrosion on the pins, and it'll also provide protection for grease, for moisture going down the line after you apply a light coating of that on there.
0: Right, and it works okay if I, you know, if I clean it, if I clean my connector, then I hit it with 2-26, and then if I want to put a fine little schmear, technical word, schmear, right, I want to put a little schmear on the connector of dielectric grease, I can put it all together, and there's nothing there that's going to you know, be a problem for me, and I've created a nice, tight, clean, weatherproof, weather-packed seal, right?
1: Correct.
0: Okay. I want to switch and go over a little bit towards cleaning and preventing corrosion in the first place, specifically battery terminals, right? We all see it. We lift the hood. I see it. Cars come in for service. You know, they'll come in from another shop for the first time, and I see battery terminals that aren't clean, battery terminals that aren't protected. You know, what's the formal approved way? And this is probably where a lot of shop supplies get used up in cleaning that battery. What's the best way to clean that battery up and keep it clean?
1: Yeah, so the best way would be to use a specific product, a battery cleaner, which sprays out onto the battery. It actually sprays out yellow, and then where it hits the acid, it'll turn pink, which is a good indicator. Sometimes people don't realize their battery's leaking or that they have acid on there, but it will sit on the surface and dwell and help to eat away at that corrosion. You can brush it also and then rinse it off, and that'll help clean the corrosion off.
0: Yeah, and then, of course, you know, if we're using a brush, safety gloves, safety glasses, you know, the usual precautions. And then CRC also makes a terminal coating, a protectant that might slow down the process, prevents it from repeating, right?
1: Yes, after you make your connection and your battery is attached and the terminals are tight, then you can apply a battery terminal protector, which will leave a red film on there. And the good thing about that is, you know, when you open your hood 6 months to a year down the road, you can check to make sure do you still see that red color. And if not, you can always apply a little bit more on there.
0: Right. Right. Ben, it's been great having you today. If the listeners want more information, because I'm guessing, you know, we've only talked about 3 or 4 specific chemicals available from CRC. And, you know, I can't imagine how big the catalog is because there's hundreds. What's the website if they want to go and browse and look and see other things that CRC has to help us, you know, work on our vehicles?
1: Sure. Our website is crcindustries.com, and there's a lot of information that can be found on there.
0: Yeah. Oh, it's kind of like a fun read on a Saturday afternoon. So I can tell you it's what I do when I'm not on air.

0: Dear employer,
1: my name is Phil Martin.
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biz. Well, that was a fast hour, and thanks for sticking with me. And I hope you got something out of today. You know, we talked a lot in the beginning about maintenance and self-care of your automobile, and I'm trying to stress that more and more. You know, I look at your comments and questions on social media, you know, because we are posting more and more on social media, Facebook, Instagram, and YouTube. And I'm trying to be more aware of what you're looking for, because this is your radio show. I just get to do it. So if you've got comments, questions, and you don't see something on social media you want, drop me a line, ron@cardoctorshow.com, or by all means, comment on those posts that you see up on Instagram and Facebook, all right? Because we want to hear from you. We want to know what's on your mind. What are you looking for us to explain to you, show you, and so on. I want to thank Ben Sisolisky from CRC once again, taking the time to go through the, I mean, such a small list of the chemicals that CRC has. I couldn't run the shop without their products, because they're just so essential to us on a day-to-day basis. And, you know, just I learned about 2-26 only recently, their connectivity enhancer. And when you're working on computer cars, that really becomes a vital, vital component. You know, it's a necessary part of the job without any doubt. So I was thrilled to be able to share that with you guys today as well. Keep in mind that the podcast numbers are growing. We appreciate that for you, for our podcast listeners. You will find that up on iHeart and all the other major platforms. Again, 5 p.m. Eastern time is when it gets posted. If you're looking for Car Doctor merchandise, get out to the Car Doctor store via our website, cardoctorshow.com. I'm Ron Ananian, the Car Doctor. Till the next time, good mechanics aren't expensive. They're priceless. See ya.

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4: This is a Fox News alert. A longtime incumbent in Louisiana is out. I'm Chris DeMeo, Fox News. Louisiana voters deciding their candidates for U.S. Senate on Saturday. They are deciding the seat, which is currently held by incumbent Senator Bill Cassidy. Julia Letlow, who's backed by President Trump, and State Treasurer John Fleming have advanced to a runoff, which will take place in June.
5: Trump-backed Congresswoman Julia Letlow and State Treasurer John Fleming got the most votes and will face off in the runoff on June 27th. Incumbent Bill Cassidy finished third, ending his bid for re-election. Under Louisiana's election rules, only the top two candidates advanced to the runoff. The result marks a major political defeat for Cassidy. He faced backlash from many Republicans after voting to convict President Trump in his second impeachment trial following the January 6th attack on the U.S. Capitol. He also broke with President Trump on key issues. Trump attacked Cassidy on Truth Social, calling him a disloyal disaster.
4: Fox's Chanley Painter. Several ISIS leaders killed in Nigeria during a joint operation between U.S. and Nigerian forces.
6: The U.S. military says this was a joint operation between U.S. forces and armed forces in Nigeria to target and kill several members of ISIS. The U.S. military's Africa Command releasing footage and calling ISIS leader Abu Bilal al-Manuki the most active terrorist in the world, saying that he had a history of helping plan attacks and abductions. Officials tell Fox that all service members who were involved in this strike did make it back safely. President Trump made the initial announcement on Truth Social, writing, al-Manuki, second in command of ISIS globally, thought he could hide in Africa, but little did he know we had sources who kept us informed on what he was doing.
4: That's Fox's Alex Hogan at the White House. The Nigerian president thanked President Trump and claimed that the strike was an example of the cooperation between both countries. 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
4: President Trump unveiling a new website to help mothers and future mothers across America. Fox's Jared Halpern at the White House has more.
9: On Mother's Day, the administration launched the website moms.gov to help support expecting women and their families. 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President Trump also highlighting how his administration is enacting groundbreaking child care reforms to improve federal child care programs.
10: These reforms will give states more flexible lower costs, increase options, and empower parents to choose what care works best for them.
9: Critics say the president's cuts to Medicaid and the Affordable Care Act forced hospitals and maternity wards to close across the country, especially in rural areas.
4: More than 5 million American women live in rural maternity deserts where there's limited access to birthing centers and hospitals. A lawsuit alleging Netflix is addictive and that it steals data from its customers. Here's Fox's Madeline Rivera.
11: Texas Attorney General Ken Paxton is suing Netflix, claiming the company is using its platform to steal data from its users and specifically designed the app to be addictive. Netflix CEO Ted Sarandos tells Fox those allegations aren't true.
12: Do we make great television? Yes, guilty. Do we make it artificially addictive? Absolutely not.
11: Sarandos did say Netflix catered to customer desire in its early days by not advertising and releasing all its original programming episodes at the same time, effectively creating the binge-watching phenomenon. The legal action follows rulings against other big tech companies like Facebook and YouTube, which are both found guilty of violating consumer protection laws in separate lawsuits.
4: That's Fox's Madeline Rivera reporting. Alex Smalley holds the lead after three rounds at the PGA Championship. Round four is tomorrow. I'm Chris DeMeo. This is Fox News.
13: Fires raged in Randall County Thursday and Friday. One of them, the Hungate Fire, just south of Canyon, destroyed a railroad trestle bridge. That amazing video posted by a number of social media users. The Burlington Northern Santa Fe Bridge caught fire and collapsed Thursday. BNSF, one of the country's largest freight railroads, says it's rerouting rail traffic and assessing the damage. Texas Attorney General Ken Paxton has reached a settlement in his fight with the Texas Children's Hospital over claims that doctors were helping children receive transgender health care. Part of the deal is the creation of the nation's first ever detransition clinic. The Texas Attorney General says this will help those harmed by what he called ideologically motivated physicians. It'll be free for the first years of the clinic's operation. Texas Children's Hospital not immediately available for a comment. For KGNC News, I'm Michael J. Stevens.
14: Well, the storms that we've been tracking the last couple of evenings kind of shifting on out here as we start the weekend, but it's going to be hot and wind-blown. Temperatures heading into the mid to upper 90s with southwest winds gusting over 30 miles per hour. Kind of a desert wind today. Overnight tonight, that'll drop off. We're going to see a low of 59 degrees. Tomorrow looks pretty similar. Keeping the wind blustery and temperatures in the mid to upper 90s. From News Channel 10, I'm Doppler Dave with your First Alert forecast.
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15: 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Original under the hood. When I tell you everything was original, everything was original.

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1: That's 10,000 miles on the clock.
2: Wow.
1: And yeah, it's
2: 464 barrel.
1: No, I wish it was. It's a 400.
2: Okay.
1: I believe it's a 2 barrel.
2: Okay. Still not the worst thing to have.
0: Welcome to the radio home of Ron and Anian, the car doctor. Since 1991, this is where car owners the world over turn to for their definitive opinion on automotive repair. If your mechanic's giving you a busy signal, pick up the phone and call in. The garage doors are open.
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0: And now, here's Ronnie.

You know, one of the things I love about social media, and we've been doing a lot of it lately. Welcome aboard, by the way. Thanks for coming today, being with us this weekend. One of the things I love about social media is sometimes the best show topics come from the comments section. You know, I put up a short Instagram post this week, at Ron Ananian, you'll find it, talking about engine oil. Not brands, not hype. You know, not my cousin's mechanic says this, but simply talking about, you know, using the oil the manufacturer specifies for the vehicle from the manufacturer. Correct viscosity, correct specification, correct certification. Pretty basic stuff, right? And boy, you guys started asking some really great questions. And the big one that someone asked, and a couple of you asked this, I noticed, is, hey, Ron, how often should I really change my oil? Boy, you guys just want to draw me into this argument every time. And I said, you know, I can't really answer it. It's hard to answer in the context of Instagram or Facebook or Car Doctor page. So I said, you know what? I'm going to turn it into an open for the show, and here I am doing it. It is the million-dollar question, because depending on who you ask, the answer ranges anywhere from the old school 3,000 miles, which I don't agree with, to whenever the dashboard light comes on and it starts yelling at you, which I've heard it across the board. I'm going to tell you how I do it and how I look at it. And this is, you know, this is a lot of decades of doing this, being in this business and fixing cars both professionally and as a hobby. Because, you know, the answer, like most things in automotive repair, is it depends. So here's how I look at it. First thing you have to understand, oil today is better than it has ever been. Modern synthetic oils are phenomenal compared to what we used 30 or 40 years ago. The additives are better. The resistance to heat is better. Oxidation control is better. Sludge resistance is better. Engines are machined more precisely, and fuel control systems are way more accurate than they've ever been. Everything about the system is improved. But here's the catch nobody talks about. Vehicles today are also harder on oil than ever before. Think about what a modern engine does, and if you've been driving 20 years, you can really sit back and look at this analysis, 20 years or longer. Turbochargers, direct injection, variable valve timing, cylinder deactivation, start-stop systems. I mean, I could spend 20 minutes talking about each one of these systems. Smaller displacement engines. The engines are getting smaller, and they're making huge horsepower. Huge horsepower out of a smaller engine. You're putting more stress on it, all right? You put a smaller horse in the box to pull the bigger wagon, and you feed it some vitamins. It'll do the job, but it's working harder. Higher operating temperatures are in this conversation. Longer warm-up times, tighter emission requirements. So oil, it just isn't lubrication anymore. Oil is hydraulic fluid. It's coolant. It helps cool the engine. Timing control. It's part of the timing control for the mechanical, for the chain tensioners. It's turbocharger protection. It's variable camshaft actuation fluid. All those things that you guys want for performance and pep and zip and fuel economy. Oil is doing 10 jobs at once. So, yeah, oil is better. But the demands placed on it are dramatically higher. That's why I tell people this all the time. The manufacturer's oil specification matters more today than the brand name on the bottle. And it does. It really does. That Dexos label, that European Volkswagen spec, that Chrysler MS rating, those aren't marketing gimmicks. Those specs mean the oil has passed tests for timing chain wear, sludge resistance, turbo protection, evaporation loss, deposit control, and compatibility with emission systems. Now, we'll talk about drain intervals, putting all that on the table. You know what I generally recommend for a vehicle somebody plans on owning long-term? And this is where I have to start, because you just can't say to me, hey, Ron, what do you recommend for an oil drain interval? I don't know. How long you plan on keeping the car? And that has to come into the conversation. So if you're planning on owning the vehicle long-term, if you're sitting there going, hey, I'm going to drive this car for the next 15 years, my oil change recommendation? 5 months, 5,000 miles. Don't care. Argue with me. Prove me wrong. Because that's my comfort zone. And people say, and you do. Ron, the manufacturer says 10,000 miles. Yeah, that's true. A lot of them do. And here's the part that you guys just don't seem to want to hear. Manufacturers design maintenance schedules around ownership models, emissions compliance, operating cost,
and lease expectations. A lot of vehicles today are engineered around the idea that the first owner may only keep that car 3 years. And that's a very different mindset than the person that's trying to keep a Toyota Highlander until a quarter million miles, until you get to that 250,000 mile mark. It's different goals. So what are your goals? So when you ask me, Ron, when do you think we should change the oil? I'm going to ask you, what are your goals? What do you expect to get out of this vehicle? Now, I know there's going to be some internet trolls out there that say, well, Ron, I got 10,000 mile oil change intervals and I got that quarter million miles. Congratulations. You're the person. You're the one that got that. I have to speak to the masses. I have to speak to the majority of people that, in my opinion, we all drive such different lifestyles and where we're going. A lot of it is just the hustle and bustle of every day, you know, transportation to and from school, taking the kids to soccer games, going to work. I think there's less leisure driving now than ever before because we're all just hustling, trying to make a buck and survive. So not everybody drives the same. The person that gets in the car and drives 2 hours across state to commute to that big paying job is going to have a very different oil drain, oil change, oil contamination experience than the person that goes 3 minutes to the train station in the family beater. Different goals. If you lease vehicles, honestly, you can probably follow the oil life monitor. You'll be the person that drives that vehicle for 3 years, puts 30,000 miles on it, does three oil changes, and hands it back to the manufacturer and go, here's your car. Because cars are like kids, all right? They really are. When they're younger, when they're brand new, a seven-year-old can fall from the top of the stairs, get up, bounce up. Hey, here I am. I'm great. But when you're 35, yeah, not so much. When you're 40, when you're 50, bones creak, knees hurt. It's not such a quick recovery. And cars are the same way. So, you know, change the oil how you're going to drive and own the vehicle. But be aware, when you go out to buy that used vehicle, if it was coming off lease, well, now don't you kind of want to see what the oil change intervals were and what was the service records? Doesn't that become, right? But, you know, if you're leasing it, sure. You know, do it by the oil life monitor because statistically, you'll hand that vehicle back way before the long-term wear shows up because you won't have that vehicle at 70, 80, 90, 100,000 miles. But if you own that vehicle, man, if you're trying to drive this thing, like I said, for 15 years, boy, that changes the conversation completely. Because what I see in the shop isn't usually immediate engine failure from long drain intervals. What I see is cumulative wear. Timing chain stretched early, variable valve time solenoids sticking, turbo oil feed passages coking up, piston rings getting stuck, oil control rings sticking, cam phasers getting noisy, sludge accumulation in certain areas of valve covers and cylinder heads that just starve oil, PCV valve systems contaminated, oil consumption issues beginning at 90 or 100,000 miles instead of 180,000 miles. And here's the part you guys miss. A lot of those repairs don't look like oil problems. Customer comes in with a check engine light, rough idle, turbo under boost, a timing correlation code for a stretched chain, oil burning, cold startup rattle. But when you take the engine apart, you can see the maintenance history written inside the engine. I remember we had a customer, Bob, drove an older Toyota pickup truck. He was an over-the-road trucker. When I got to work on this vehicle for the first time, it was around the 150,000-mile mark, and it needed a valve cover gasket. And at the time, it was probably every bit of 12 years old. I took that valve cover off. I swore I was looking at a brand-new engine. Here was a guy who changed the oil like clockwork every 5 months, every 5,000 miles, had a buck and a half on it, and that thing was clean as a whistle. I followed the life of that engine actually until he stopped driving. He finally stopped driving as, you know, he got older, and he stopped driving when he was in his late 80s, and that vehicle had close to 300,000 miles on it. And actually, I know the person that bought the truck, it needed another valve cover gasket, took it apart, and it was just as clean as the day that I'd seen it the first time, and it was just as clean as the day when he first got it, when it was new, I'm sure. Because when you take an engine apart, you see what's going on. Now,
before somebody calls or writes me a letter and says, Ron, well, I follow the Oil Life Monitor and my car's fine. Yeah, that's great. Yes. And sometimes some engines tolerate things better than others, but not all of them. And that's part of this conversation. It has to be part of this conversation because I'm not talking specific models. You call me with your model, we'll have a conversation. I'll tell you where I think you should, where you should change your oil, what your interval should be. But the majority of you, for longevity, for to drive at 15 years, to take the best care you can, the majority of you are 5 months, 5,000 miles. I'll tell you what, let me pull over, take a pause. When I come back, we'll continue this conversation. And you know what? Let's talk about oil drain intervals. I'm Ron Ananian, the Car Doctor. I'm back right after this.

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8: He drives that way, but when it comes to fixing cars, Ron has car advice done right. 855-560-9900. Here's Ron.
9: So, you came back for more. Well, let's continue the conversation about oil drain intervals. You know, it's all about what the engine looks like when you take it apart. And I can tell you, the ones that do, you know, more consistent oil earlier than manufacturers' oil life monitors, those engines look better. And now you got to talk about driving habits, because oil drain interval conversations have to have driving habits in there. Everybody thinks driving, you know, on the highway is hardest on the oil, and it's actually the opposite. You take a car and put it in New Jersey, and you drive flat out to California at a steady 60 miles an hour. It never gets hotter than, you know, it should. It runs at normal operating temperature. It never gets cold. You probably could put 8,000 to 10,000 miles on that vehicle without changing the oil. Steady highway driving fully warms the engine. Moisture burns off. Fuel dilution reduces, right? There isn't as much, fuel getting past the rings as they settle in and washing out the oil. Oil temperature stabilizes. Airflow is good. The real oil killer? Let me just run down to the corner store and get a quart of milk. Let me drive around the corner and get the paper. Let me just run over to the supermarket and grab something, all within 5 to 10 minutes of driving. You know, that little beater car that drives 2 miles to the train station every day? That car may barely need brakes. It may barely wear oil. I'm sorry, may barely wear tires. It just doesn't accumulate miles quickly, but it is absolutely brutal on oil. It's tough on oil. Why? The engine barely reaches operating temperature. It starts, it goes 2 miles, and it shuts off again. Okay, great if it's July. Well, I got to point out, July comes once a year. and the rest of the time, again, where are we talking? Where do you live? This radio show is, you know, nationally syndicated, and it goes around the world on the podcast. So where do we live? What sort of environment are we in? Condensation builds inside the crankcase. Fuel contamination increases on that short trip car. Moisture accumulates. Acids form. Sludges start easier. I'll never forget the first year I did the hot rod, my two-door 55 Chevy. And I was so thrilled and excited, and we stored it in the shop that winter. And the following spring, you know, the engine sat while we worked on the rest of the car and got it together. And there was something not right about the valve covers. I had to change the breathers in them. And I pulled the valve covers off, and the amount, there was globs, that's the only word I can think of, globs of water that had condensed and formed inside the valve cover. That I sat there, you know, with a towel just sopping up the water, condensation, inside the engine. You know, the older commuter car that does 4 cold starts a day on tiny trips may need more frequent oil changes than the family SUV doing 80 on the highway every day. So driving conditions count. Mileage alone doesn't tell the whole story anymore. Operating conditions matter. Climate matters, idle time matters, trip length matters, turbochargers matter, load matters. So when you guys say to me, hey, Ron, when should I change my oil? You know, I've got a list of questions I've got to ask. So I've got to go with the standard, 5 months, 5,000 miles. It fills a lot of gaps. And for everybody that's, oh, well, we're looking at all the money. No, you're not wasting money, because you've got to think about what else an oil change does. A proper oil change. I'm not talking about a quick lube and in and out. All right? A quick lube is okay once in a while, not as a full-time thing. Show me a quick lube that road tests the car. Show me a quick lube that checks brakes, that looks at tires, that wiggles the front end. You know, that's, to me, what an oil change is about. An oil change is meant to make sure the vehicle is in proper working order and it's safe to operate. If we're worried about going the distance and we're concerned about the overall condition of the car. As a vehicle ages, you've got to look at everything. Clean oil becomes more important. Tire wear becomes important because costs go up. You've got to look at overall condition, safety, and reliability. When was the last time the battery was replaced? It's a chance to say, stick out your tongue and say, ah. Older engines become less forgiving about maintenance neglect. You know, well, I'm not doing the 30, I'm not doing the 60,000 mile service, I'm not doing the 90,000 mile service. And I tell customers all the time, maintenance is cheaper than precision, and it means this: it's far less expensive to keep an engine clean than it is to try and repair a modern engine once contamination begins. And modern engines are expensive. A timing chain repair on some European or turbocharged engine can cost several thousand dollars, $3,000-$4,000. Variable valve timing repair is expensive. Turbocharger repair expensive. All from something that may have started years earlier as an extended oil drain interval. So now I'm saying, has everybody run out and changed their oil every 3,000 miles? No. I think that's excessive. But I think 5 months, 5,000 miles kind of fits the bill and kind of fits the gap very nicely. And one thing I will tell you about 5 month, 5,000 mile oil drain intervals that nobody seems to talk about is tire pressure. That annoying tire pressure light. You put air in a tire in January and you don't, you know, do tire pressure because who's got a tire pressure gauge? Where can you go find tire pressure at the corner garage? You can't anymore. You know what? That's a big part of a proper oil change is something as simple as tire pressure. So 5 months, 5,000 miles. Prove me wrong. Let's have this conversation over the next couple of weeks. Hey, I'm Ron Ananian and the Car Doctor. Coming up next, Aaron Schaefer from Standard Motor Products. We're going to be talking about fuel injectors and how they're made and what goes wrong and what goes right. So stick around. Aaron Schaefer, Standard Motor Products is coming up next. I'm Ron Ananian and the Car Doctor. I'll be back right after this.
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11: We are still tracking summer-like temperatures, but hanging on to the springtime wind here in our weekend outlook today. Temperatures will be rising quickly. We're going to head up to the mid-upper 90 range once again with southwest winds gusting over 30 miles per hour or so. So it'll be wind-blown and dry overnight tonight, slipping down to a low of 59. Tomorrow looks like another similar day with mid-upper 90s and quite a bit of wind. With your first alert forecast from News Channel 10, I'm Doppler Day. 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
9: It was 1988 was the last year that carburetors appeared on production vehicles in the United States. So it's been a while. Ever since then, vehicles are, or their fuel systems are powered by fuel injectors. And it's a big point. And it's a conversation worth having about how do we take care of fuel injectors, what makes injectors go bad, what keeps injectors good. And it's something we're going to focus on in our next segment as we're joined this hour by Aaron Schaefer. He's with Standard Motor Products, and we're happy to have him back. This is his second time by popular demand.
21: Awesome. Yeah, thanks again for having me.
9: You know, drivers may not know, right? But it's the truth. We haven't had a carbureted vehicle in 40 some odd years, maybe closer to 50, and everybody's fuel injected now and then today in today's cars. So, you know, what exactly does a fuel injector do? You know, what are we counting on it to do correctly in order to keep that car running and running well?
21: I think the easiest way for people to get their mind's eye around what it is it's, you know, largely a mechanical device, and it's going to take raw fuel and dissipate it. It's going to put it in a mist-like pattern, the correct mist-like pattern, right, with the correct spray angle for fuel atomization, so you have correct and complete combustion. And the amount of fuel it's going to meter and the pattern at which that fuel is dissipated is absolutely critical to engine performance.
9: You know, it's sort of like I always think of, I think of injectors in April. April is fuel injector month in my mind because I watch the rains in New Jersey, okay? And, you know, we get fine misting rain, we get medium-sized raindrops, we get real heavy raindrops. And I keep thinking that a good injector is that first one, that mist, that fine atomization.
21: Yeah.
9: That, you know, so just dumping fuel into the cylinder in a glob isn't going to achieve correct combustion, and it's going to affect the engine in so many ways. So when you look inside, and injectors have come such a long way since 1987, 88, right, when this became across the board. You know, when you look at a modern fuel injector, and I don't know, maybe we compare it to stuff from 35, 40 years ago, you know, what's that important part that makes everything work correctly? What are we looking for when we consider replacement?
21: Yeah, so there's a lot of little pieces inside of an injector, right? There's a calibration pin, a spring, a small armature assembly with a ball bearing on the top of it, a valve seat, and all of that is involved with metering the fuel, you know, very quickly. But hands down, the very, very most important component on or in that injector is at the tip, and that's the metering disc. It's a really small disc. It's about 5.5 millimeters across, and these are going to have holes that are drilled into them. We use lasers to drill the holes onto the disc, and how the pattern that those holes are in, the size of the holes, the angle they're cut, are all application specific. Right, and the holes are small, right? We measure these things in microns. I mean, they can be not much bigger than a human hair. You know, some applications are going to have 4, some are 6, some are 8, some are different patterns. But that is really the most important part of an injector, and that's what's the most critical part to getting that right spray angle and that right spray pattern for that particular engine.
9: How thick is that? I'll call it a wafer. I don't know if wafer is a good term. Or that disc? How thick is that disc? It's thin.
21: It's thin. I mean, it's thinner than a dime,
9: right?
21: And it's laser welded onto the end of the tip of the injector,
9: right? And I guess we could say that wafer or that disc is what makes fuel delivery today so precise, right?
21: Absolutely. It just has to be perfect.
9: Yeah. Well, it does. Well, but isn't that, and to talk about standard in particular, right? Standard makes sure fuel injector spray accurately and consistently, because that's it too, right? You have to have that misting April rain all the time. And a lot of that has to do with how I think you've created that technology on how you cut that disc and use a laser for the precision. And, you're not drilling the hole, you're laser cutting that hole.
21: Yeah. I mean, it really is the best way to make them consistent, across the board when you're producing, thousands of these at a time. And I think the other difference, too, is, we won't use a batch metering disc. We will use application-specific ones, So at our factory in Greenville, South Carolina, where we make fuel injectors, we have, hundreds of different metering discs that we create depending on, what it's going on.
9: Right. Vehicle specific application. Right.
21: Yeah. And that's all part of it. And then, in that plant, we're able to control the whole process from start to finish, right? I mean, we're cutting our own rods, we're doing our own heat treating, we're doing our own overmolding, so we can build a quality part because we're controlling the process.
9: So when we look at, and there's different kinds of fuel injection, there's GDI, there's multi-port injection. Some vehicles have GDI and multi-port, right? Late model Toyotas, for example. And, when you look at those two systems, my first question is, what's the real difference, and what are the concerns the consumer has, right, to know the difference? What are some of the things they have to be aware of? And then number one, number two, do you manufacture a GDI injector different than you do a multi-port injector? Does that affect how you cut that disc and spray the fuel?
21: Yes. Yeah, the short story is yes. And GDI injection is different, right, than MFI. So MFI, it became common, 30 years ago, right? And it was on most vehicles up till maybe 15 years ago. And we started seeing more and more GDI. And with GDI, it's just such a constant pressure all of the time. And I think, the injectors are different. Fundamentally, probably the easiest way to explain it is, with an MFI injector, it's spraying the fuel above the intake valve. And, with direct injection, it's exactly that, right? The fuel's being sprayed directly into the cylinder, so below the intake valve. But there's been some issues with GDI, right? You get a lot of carbon buildup on the valves. Even you can get carbon buildup on the injector tip. But it also opens up a couple, new areas of failure points, right? Because now you have two fuel pumps. You have a high pressure pump that's, feeding fuel at a really high pressure to the fuel rail, and you have more fuel pressure sensors. There's more things to go wrong on a GDI system as well.
9: Right.
21: And you're exactly right. Ford, Toyota, more and more they're using both on these vehicles.
9: And they're doing it, for precision, because the GDI actually allows us, in case anybody didn't know this, but it gives us the ability to, it used to be you'd fire the injector so many degrees before top dead center, each cylinder, 3 degrees before, 4 degrees before.
21: Yeah.
9: GDI lets you do it. It lets you vary it by the cylinder, by the demand, by the condition. And that injector is working really hard to meet a very precise condition, which brings me back to my original question that you answered with regard to the disc, right? That disc has to be just perfect in order for it to do its job and let the vehicle run as good as it can and get the fuel economy, which is obviously so important today in this day and age, especially with the price of gasoline today.
21: Oh, yeah, you aren't kidding.
9: Yep.
21: Yeah.
9: So I'll tell you what, Aaron, let's pull over, take a pause, and when we come back, I want to talk a little bit about what goes bad on an injector, and, when they do go bad, do we replace one, do we replace four, do we replace eight, how does that work, and what are your thoughts on that? I'm Ron Ananey in the Car Doctor. I'm here with Aaron Schaefer from Standard Motor Products. We'll return right after this. Don't go away.

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9: You know, Tim, I've been listening to KGNC back in the days of microsing with radio at 10:06. I remember the first day y'all had the new guy come on, Rush Limbaugh, and I've been listening ever since.

0: gum up the injector a little bit. They could leak, you know, seals could fail. Carbon buildup, as I said earlier, is something very, very common on GDI injectors. So to answer your question, should you replace all four or all eight at once? Generally speaking, yes, but here's why. It's because, and I think most people understand this once we explain it, the ECU has no way of knowing how good an individual injector is working. If it's, you know, if it's working at 100%, or if the spray pattern is off by 5%, or if it's flowing at 6% less, or if it's flowing at 20% less, the ECU is only getting data on the entire bank. Right? There isn't a vehicle. There aren't vehicles out there that have O2 sensors
1: for each cylinder.
0: Right. That's not how it works. So, yes, right. The vehicle can tell pretty quickly if there's a lean condition or a rich condition, right? And it's going to make adjustments. But if you can have one injector that's gummed up, clogged up, metering disc is starting to get plugged, it's flowing less fuel. The injector next to it, you know, something could be stuck inside. It could be dripping straight fuel down, right? So you just don't know how individual injectors are performing. So if one has failed, you know, especially if we're talking higher mileage vehicle, you know, certainly the other vehicles or the other injectors are not flowing at 100%.
1: Right.
0: Right.
1: I guess it's a safe assumption if one injector got gummed up to the point that it was pushing out droplets instead of atomization, then you've got to think, you know, it's the same gas in the tank.
0: Right.
1: So the rest of them have to be affected by that to some degree.
0: And you could put a new one on, and you still might not restore fuel economy to the way the vehicle's capable of, because, again, the ECU is not getting good information because the other injectors aren't working as designed.
1: Is there in our closing minute and a half, Aaron, is there a expected life cycle of a modern fuel injector?
0: You know, if it's taken care of well, I mean, they can go. We've seen them go 100, 200,000 miles, right? If people are using, the right fuel, keeping them clean, you know, not running the tank low. I mean, it can definitely happen.
1: Right. And I guess that's all part of it, right? It's good quality fuel. It's consistency of fuel. It's not running the tank low. Which affects the injector life and tends to pick up the crud and the dirt from the bottom. Aaron, in our closing minute, is there a place the listeners can go for more information, and is there a way to get standard product, you know, online if they want to look it up and purchase it?
0: Yeah. So standardbrand.com has our full e-catalog, so folks can get the right injector they're looking for their vehicle. And, you know, on our site, we're proud that we don't sell, you know, consumers or shops direct. You know, we're loyal to the traditional aftermarket. The people can go to Where to Buy, and they can find the distributors and retailers that stock standard.
1: Right. Because I think that's an important key, because, you know, we want those people there because they help us pick the right parts. They help us get everything we
0: need. Absolutely.
1: Because, you know what?
0: Absolutely.
1: Maybe we need a fuel filter to go with that fuel injector replacement. Maybe we need something else to go with whatever we're working on. And those are the guys that are going to be able to suggest, hey, if you're doing this, you need one of these too. And that's an important point. So I like that. I really do.
0: Yeah.
1: All right, kiddo. Listen, real quick. What's the website? Standardbrands.com?
0: Standardbrand.com.
1: Standardbrand.com. All right, cool beans. Aaron, we're going to bring it back for a third time because I know everybody's going to love this interview. So
0: Let's
1: hope so. But I'm sure they will. Listen, I appreciate the time as always. You be well and have a great rest of the weekend.
0: For sure. Thank you very much.
1: You're very welcome. I'm Ron Ananian, the Car Doctor. We're back right after this.

0: Did you?
1: IQ Car Wash, smarter, cleaner, greener.
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0: We're at Red Eye Radio. He is Eric Carney, and I'm Gary McNamara, the president in China. I can tell you right now, it's going to be, well, there's a framework.
1: Yeah. The idea of basically with Rubio's involvement, the idea is put pressure on Iran for the Strait of Hormuz when it comes to China. Have China put pressure on Iran. Mm-hmm. I don't know if that's possible. I don't know if China's even willing to do that. So the visit to me was always about not just trade, but Iran. I think those two, were neck and neck for top priority. I don't know what's going to come of it. I don't trust anything from China. I don't know anybody that would or should.
0: We'll get into some of the details, and then the whistleblower's testimony. We learned nothing new.
1: No, exactly.
0: We knew it all, what, 4 years ago, five years ago?
1: Yep.
0: Now,
1: yep.
0: It's good that he testified because he verified it.
1: Right.
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13: Well, the storms that we've been tracking the last couple of evenings kind of shifting on out here as we start the weekend, but it's going to be hot, wind-blown temperatures heading into the mid to upper 90s with southwest winds gusting over 30 miles per hour. Kind of a desert wind today. Overnight tonight, that'll drop off. We're going to see a low of 59 degrees. Tomorrow looks pretty similar, keeping the wind blustery and temperatures in the mid to upper 90s. From News Channel 10, I'm Doppler Dave with your First Alert forecast.
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10: 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We'll be right back.

0: We are Red Eye Radio. He's Eric Carlin. I'm Gary McNamara. Have you noticed that the left doesn't talk about we need to be like Sweden anymore? There's a reason.
1: Yeah.
0: There's a reason. Wall Street Journal had an article on it, and we'll get to that here in a little bit. Plus, we'll get to Bernie Sanders saying congratulations to Mayor Mondani. He inherited a huge budget deficit, brought it down to zero, and still invested in child care, housing, and city infrastructure. When municipal governments stand with families, not corporations, blah, blah, blah, blah, blah, blah, blah. That went on for about an hour yesterday before he was absolutely blasted.
2: Yeah. To how it actually happened.
0: I'm reading here from Ari Fleischer. What nonsense is this? Mondani didn't do anything.
2: No.
0: All he did was change assumptions and projections. Mondani is actually one of the least consequential mayors New York City has ever had. He actually does nothing except move his mouth. His socialist agenda lacks support, even in New York City. But you saw that, and we talked about this yesterday, New York kicking in another $8 billion. I had to tell my brother today, I said, well, he goes, Mondani, he goes, did he really balance? I go, no, he's just taking more money from you.
2: Right, exactly. Like, you're paying for it upstate.
0: Yeah, the governor's making sure that you take care of New York City.
2: Yeah, congratulations to all the other people in New York that don't live in the city.
0: Yeah.
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10: We are still tracking summer-like temperatures, but hanging on to the springtime wind here in our weekend outlook today. Temperatures will be rising quickly. We're going to head up to the mid-upper 90 range once again with southwest winds gusting over 30 miles per hour or so. So it'll be wind-blown and dry overnight tonight, slipping down to a low of 59. Tomorrow looks like another similar day, mid-upper 90s and quite a bit of wind. With your first alert forecast from News Channel 10, I'm Doppler Dave.
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0: Beer Runner Radio. He's Eric Cronin. I'm Gary McNamara. Welcome and good morning. Thanks so much for being here. Let's play this audio here from, this is James Erdman, a career CIA operations officer who was a whistleblower. And here's what he had to say yesterday about, well, the COVID cover-up. All right, here we go.
1: Dr. Fauci's role in the cover-up was intentional. Dr. Fauci influenced the analytical process and findings by leveraging his position to ensure the IC consulted with a conflicted list of curated subject matter experts, public health officials, and scientists. This included some of the authors of the paper, The Proximal Origin of SARS-CoV-2, and other public health experts who have been in his orbit for the last 20-plus years.
0: Nothing surprising.
2: No.
0: We had already figured that out, but
2: yeah, right.
0: His voice absolutely is needed. I have no idea why the CIA objected to him yesterday. Did you see that?
2: Yeah, I don't know.
0: What in the world is going on there? Did you notice?
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0: What I noticed was not one Democrat showed up. Why not pound him? Why not demonize him?
2: Right. Is it because the president's in China at the same time?
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8: Well, the storms that we've been tracking the last couple of evenings kind of shifting on out here as we start the weekend, but it's going to be hot and wind-blown. Temperatures heading into the mid to upper 90s with southwest winds gusting over 30 miles per hour. Kind of a desert wind today. Overnight tonight, that'll drop off. We're going to see a low of 59 degrees. Tomorrow looks pretty similar, keeping the wind blustery and temperatures in the mid to upper 90s. From News Channel 10, I'm Doppler Dave with your first alert forecast.
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13: I just like to listen to what's going on first thing in the morning. Actually, I listen to it off and on all day, but yeah, it's pretty good.

0: We're Red Eye Radio. He is Eric Carney, and I'm Gary McNamara, the president in China. I can tell you right now, it's going to be, well, there's a framework.
1: Yeah. The idea of basically with Rubio's involvement, the idea is put pressure on Iran for the Strait of Hormuz when it comes to China. Have China put pressure on Iran. Mm-hmm. I don't know if that's possible. I don't know if China's even willing to do that. So the visit to me was always about not just trade, but Iran. I think those two, were neck and neck for top priority. I don't know what's going to come of it. I don't trust anything from China. I don't know anybody that would or should.
0: We'll get into some of the details. And then the whistleblower's testimony. We learned nothing new.
1: No, exactly.
0: We knew it all, what, 4 years ago, five years ago?
1: Yep.
0: Now,
1: yep.
0: It's good that he testified because he verified it.
1: Right.
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9: We are still tracking summer-like temperatures, but hanging on to the springtime wind here in our weekend outlook today. Temperatures will be rising quickly. We're going to head up to the mid-upper 90 range once again with southwest winds, gusting over 30 miles per hour or so. So it'll be wind-blown and dry overnight tonight, slipping down to a low of 59. Tomorrow looks like another similar day, mid-upper 90s and quite a bit of wind. With your first alert forecast from News Channel 10, I'm Doppler Dave.
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0: We are Red Eye Radio. He's Eric Carlin. I'm Gary McNamara. Have you noticed that the left doesn't talk about we need to be like Sweden anymore? There's a reason.
1: Yeah.
0: There's a reason. Wall Street Journal had an article on it, and we'll get to that here in a little bit. Plus, we'll get to Bernie Sanders saying congratulations to Mayor Mamdani. He inherited a huge budget deficit, brought it down to zero, and still invested in child care, housing, and city infrastructure. When municipal governments stand with families, not corporations, blah, blah, blah, blah, blah, blah, blah. That went on for about an hour yesterday before he was absolutely blasted.
1: Yeah. To how it actually happened.
0: I'm reading here from Ari Fleischer. What nonsense is this? Mamdani didn't do anything.
1: No.
0: All he did was change assumptions and projections. Mamdani is actually one of the least consequential mayors New York City has ever had. He actually does nothing except move his mouth. His socialist agenda lacks support, even in New York City. But you saw that, and we talked about this yesterday, New York kicking in another $8 billion. I had to tell my brother today, I said, well, he goes, Mamdani, he goes, did he really balance? I go, no, he's just taking more money from you.
1: Right, exactly. Like, you're paying for it upstate.
0: Yeah, the governor's making sure that you take care of New York City.
1: Yeah, congratulations to all the other people in New York that don't live in the city.
0: Yeah.
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9: Well, the storms that we've been tracking the last couple of evenings kind of shifting on out here as we start the weekend, but it's going to be hot and wind-blown. Temperatures heading into the mid to upper 90s with southwest winds gusting over 30 miles per hour. Kind of a desert wind today. Overnight tonight, that'll drop off. We're going to see a low of 59 degrees. Tomorrow looks pretty similar, keeping the wind blustery and temperatures in the mid to upper 90s. From News Channel 10, I'm Doppler Dave with your First Alert forecast.
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4: A Trump-backed candidate is triumphant. I'm Chris DeMeo, Fox News. Louisiana Republican Congresswoman Julia Letlow and State Treasurer John Fleming advanced to a runoff election for the GOP's nomination for U.S. Senate in November. They defeated incumbent Senator Bill Cassidy.
5: Trump-backed Congresswoman Julia Letlow and State Treasurer John Fleming got the most votes and will face off in the runoff on June 27th. Incumbent Bill Cassidy finished third, ending his bid for re-election. Under Louisiana's election rules, only the top two candidates advanced to the runoff. The result marks a major political defeat for Cassidy. He faced backlash from many Republicans after voting to convict President Trump in his second impeachment trial. Following the January 6th attack on the U.S. Capitol, he also broke with President Trump on key issues. Trump attacked Cassidy on Truth Social, calling him a disloyal disaster.
4: That's Fox's Chinley Painter reporting. Well, the second jewel of horse racing's Triple Crown was held yesterday in Maryland. Fox's Greg Thompson has the winner of the 2026 Preakness Stakes.
6: The 151st running of the Preakness Stakes had a little bit less juice thanks to Kentucky Derby winner Golden Tempo skipping the race after its trainer said the horse needed more time to recover, making it three times in the last 5 years that the Kentucky Derby winner has punted on the chance to win the Triple Crown. So with the field cleared out, the home stretch saw Napoleon Solo trying to hold off Iron Honor.
7: These two to the final furlong. Napoleon Solo still there. Iron Honor on the outside cannot get him. Napoleon Solo and Paco Lopez have won the Preakness.
6: On NBC Sports and Peacock, Napoleon Solo gets it done at 7-1 odds. We now wait to see what the Belmont Stakes will look like in 3 weeks. Greg Thompson, Fox News.
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4: North America's largest commuter rail system is shutting down after union workers went on strike. The Long Island Railroad ended operations early Saturday morning as five unions representing half its workforce walked off the job. Both sides have been negotiating contracts for months. No new talks have been scheduled. Meantime, Russian President Vladimir Putin will meet with Chinese leader Xi Jinping on a two-day visit to Beijing next week. The Kremlin announcing the trip less than 24 hours after President Trump finished his own state visit to China, saying in a statement that Putin's trip, planned for May 19th and 20th, had already been scheduled to coincide with the 25th anniversary of the 2001 Sino-Russian Treaty of Friendship. The two leaders are expected to discuss bilateral relations as well as key international and regional issues. The Academy of Country Music Awards are being handed out tonight. In Las Vegas, Fox's Tanya J. Powers has more.
20: The 61st Academy of Country Music Awards is being hosted by Shania Twain, and it could be a big night for women in country. Megan Maroney leads with 9 nominations, followed by Miranda Lambert with 8, and Ella Langley and Lainey Wilson each received 7. Maroney and Wilson are up for Entertainer of the Year, along with Chris Stapleton, Cody Johnson, Jelly Roll, Luke Combs, and Morgan Wallen. Presenters include Keith Urban, Ashley McBride, Michael Bublé, and Lauren Elena. The ACM Awards will be broadcast live from the MGM Grand Garden Arena, streaming live on Prime Video. Tanya J. Powers, Fox News.
4: Venezuela's government says it's deported a close ally of Nicolas Maduro to face judicial proceedings in the U.S. It comes less than 3 years after former President Biden pardoned him in a prisoner exchange. I'm Chris DeMeo. This is Fox News.
21: President Trump says he is still considering an endorsement in the race for Senate in Texas. Speaking to reporters on board Air Force One, he says that either the incumbent, John Cornyn, or his challenger, Ken Paxton, could beat the Democrats, James Tallarico. He touched on a comment Tallarico made in 2021 where he suggested that there may be up to 6 genders. He also blasted the Democrat for wanting to be a vegan. Early voting for that runoff on May 26th began Monday. Toyota looking to build a $2 billion assembly plant in San Antonio. It'll be located near their current factory that makes Toyota Tundra pickups and Sequoia SUVs. Filings with the Texas Comptroller's Office show that it would create 2,000 new jobs. The move comes as President Trump is putting pressure on car makers to beef up their domestic production. If approved, construction would begin this year. For KGNC News, I'm Michael J. Stevens.
22: We are still tracking summer-like temperatures, but hanging on to the springtime wind here in our weekend outlook today. Temperatures will be rising quickly. We're going to head up to the mid-upper 90 range once again with southwest winds gusting over 30 miles per hour or so. So it'll be wind-blown and dry overnight tonight, slipping down to a low of 59. Tomorrow looks like another similar day with mid-upper 90s and quite a bit of wind. With your first alert forecast from News Channel 10, I'm Doppler Day.
23: 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I'm Red Steagall here in the bunkhouse with Jake and Badger and old Dan and Leon and all the rest of the boys in a legend show. The legendary Buster Welch. Buster knew the cowboy way of life and the Western way of life better than most people will ever experience it. I'd love to hear his stories again. So be sure you stay with us and ride with us through the rangelands of the West as we explore the life of the American cowboy through his poetry and his music. 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

0: 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Well, boys, before we listen to Buster tell his stories one more time, let's do one of our songs called Dear Mama, I'm a Cowboy. Are you ready?
1: Yep.
0: All right. He'll understand this. So here we go.

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And as the boys all gathered round, I read his letter one more time as we placed him in the ground.

0: Dear Mama, I'm a cowboy. Don't let that break your heart, because I'm proud of it. Proud to be a cowboy. You folks stay with us. We'll be right back with more Cowboy Corner. And one more time, we get to hear the voice of Buster Welch tell his stories in his own way. Don't go anywhere. We'll be right back. 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
9: You're listening to Cowboy Corner. I'm Red Steagall here in the bunkhouse with Buck and Badger and all the boys, and a special guest, a return visit from my very dear friend out at the Double Mountain River Ranch out in West Texas, Mr. Buster Wells. Buster, I'll get that right one of these days the first time I say it.
10: Well, that's all right. I think you did real good.
9: How about a cup of coffee?
10: Oh, boy, I'd love one. It don't take much water to make good coffee, Red.
9: Well, he doesn't use much water.
10: Oh, good.
9: Oh, Buster. You got a good story for us?
10: Well, you know, the funny thing, I read Distant Mirrors, and the lady that wrote that said a lot of this depends on the media that day, and said all the media reports is what went wrong. And it seems like these stories I get to tell you about things that went wrong. And, you know, adventure is a result of bad planning.
9: That's right.
10: But I've seen some adventures start with good planning, and just things go bad. And another man that I think was an outstanding cowboy and cowman was James Kinney. And he worked for Proctor's. He was 15 years older than me, and it's amazing how near our path followed.
9: Yes.
10: I think Foy had a big influence on James. I thought James could handle horses, cattle, and men better than anybody I'd been around besides Foy. Well, I was out there at that old Big D Ranch in Brandon, and James had bought a whole gob of cows out of Florida that had been handled with dogs. Bramer Cross cattle up there in that old big rough mountain country. Mm-hmm. Well, we'd been gathering, and we had, I think, probably close to 500 cows. And we came up on top out of some rough country to a roundup ground he had up there. Going to brand those calves, but boy, those cows acted funny. They didn't. They were, I think they were as confused as we were. You know, they hadn't been handled to the horse, and they were probably wondering where a dog for. And a cow puncher, he's supposed to be able to figure out what a cow's thinking. That cowboy prides himself in watching that man on his left over there on drive. What's he thinking? You know, I heard a good story about, said a cowpuncher rode up to a tank where a school marm, thinking there's all off working cattle, had gone swimming. And she'd stacked her clothes on the bank. It was just

0: swimming in the nude. And this cowpuncher just rode up and sat down by her clothes. She scolded him several times and told him to leave. And he said, "Oh, no, ma'am," said, "I want to visit with you." And she saw an old tub over there. The women had come down there to do the washing, and one of them had evidently left her tub, and it was just kind of sticking up out of the water. And she went over and got it and put it up in front of her and marched up to that cowboy and said, "Young man, you know what I think?" He said, "Yes, ma'am, I know exactly what you think. You think that tub's got a bottom in it." But those cows were really acting funny. So we got up there at that roundup ground, and James just put two flankers down and two men to brand and dehorn and cut, and kept everybody else horseback. Well, they went to dragging calves, and he did, and just real easy, because boy, those cows really got excited the first one of them calves he roped and he balled, you know. They thought the dogs had a hold of him. But he kept it just easing around and dragging them calves out of there and stopping. He'd just stop, wait till they settled down. And a little while, those cows just went to, some of them went to laying down, chewing the cud, got settled right down. And we had a lot of calves to brand, and he put another crew, two more flanking crews down, and another calf dragger. And boy, we went that work. Now, we were going through those calves. Those Bramer calves are easier to throw than them mm-hmm. old Herefords, you know. And we was going on. Some guy spotted us from the highway. And it was about a quarter of a mile, probably, to the highway. And I guess he had a camera. He might have been, a professional photographer. And he come walking up. And I guess the cattle saw him walking up. And they said when he squatted down that those cows just started a run. You've heard about how they'll all go. Every cow was in a dead run at the same time. Every cow. I don't know how they got that signal, but they were in a dead run. Lucky, he was kind of a little off angle from us, and it put them going by us instead of over the top of us. Well, we were all running, trying to get on our horses, and horses broke loose, and one or two horses was in the path of the cattle, and they broke loose and went with them. And it took us a while. I remember A.J. Norton was running side by side with me, and his horse spooked and fell over and crushed his stirrup. And he had to ride without a stirrup. And we got a horse back, and James and those four men had been holding cattle, stayed ahead of them. Boy, it was slick rocks, too, and we was knocking sparks out of them rocks to get around in front of those cows. And we got them stopped just before they went off in an old rough canyon. About seven or eight cows fell off in there. And I didn't go with them, but the boys, there was three or four boys, and James went off in there with them. And they said when they hit the bottom of that canyon, James went to four-footing them cows, turned them over, and said in just a minute those old Bramer cows figured it out and just stopped dead still. And they come driving them back just like saddle horses. We took them cattle back up there, and James started off again with just one crew. And I don't know whether he put a lookout on the highway. I can't remember, but I think he should have. And we were way after dark getting those calves, Brandon.
1: I wonder what that old boy thought.
0: I don't know. I bet he left there in a hurry, because that was quite a racket. Boy, those cattle made a lot of racket when they went to running in those rocks, you know, and that speed and everything.
1: Well, I want to play a cowboy song, and it's called a cowboy song. I think it's the greatest contemporary cowboy song written by Don Edwards. You want to hear it?
0: Yeah, love it.

0: That song was written by Roy Robinson, Buster, and I think it's just simply called a cowboy song, and I think it's the best contemporary cowboy song ever written, or written in today's time period. When you're talking about those cattle trying to run over you because that photographer came in off the highway, I had a buddy. I took him with us on a roundup up in the Panhandle. Man, we were working yearlings. And his horse was a little lame that morning, and so he decided he didn't want to go with us, and so he stayed in camp and had those yearlings, about, 350 of them, right close to the pens, and he realized he was by the gate, and he jumped down, and I'm telling you, they scattered like a covey of quail. We never did get them back. So it doesn't take much to spook them, and especially
1: a man on foot,
0: and those cattle with those long ears.
1: Yeah. Boy, a man on foot scares cattle. I like that story that I always use it when a man on foot causes a stampede, you know. Charlie Russell in his Trails Plowed Under, mm-hmm. He said the old cowpunchers would stick together, you know, and said a known cow thief could meet a big cow man in Kansas City and said you'd think there's lost brothers the way they go together, you know. And he said they'd always stick together, and said one time, and said the old punchers, when they wore out, a lot of them come to town be bartenders. And said there's somewhere up there in Kansas, a Texas crew decided they'd need to liven the night up a little, and four or five of them went and got their horses, come in the saloon shooting. And there was an Eastern drummer in there, and one of these cowboys bumped him and knocked him into the bar, and his hat slid down the bar, his little pillbox hat, you know. And he said he looked at that bartender and said, "Why are you letting these men in here on these horses?" Said the old cowpuncher, looked back at him and said, "What are you doing in here afoot?"
0: You folks stay with us. We'll be right back with more of Cowboy Corner and my special guest, Buster Welch.
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5: Well, the storms that we've been tracking the last couple of evenings kind of shifting on out here as we start the weekend, but it's going to be hot and wind-blown. Temperatures heading into the mid to upper 90s with southwest winds gusting over 30 miles per hour. Kind of a desert wind today. Overnight tonight, that'll drop off. We're going to see a low of 59 degrees. Tomorrow looks pretty similar, keeping the wind blustery and temperatures in the mid to upper 90s. From News Channel 10, I'm Doppler Dave with your First Alert forecast.
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6: You're listening to Cowboy Corner. I'm Red Steagall here in the bunkhouse with Buck and Badger and all the boys, and my special guest, my dear friend, Buster West, the Dean of Cutting Horse Trainers and one of the great cowmen of our time. Buster, it always has to turn to horses when I talk to you. Let's go back into the early days when you first really realized what a cutting horse was. And you told me a story the other night about a horse that you had that you were put in a position where it was real easy to train him and got a lot of good training on him. And tell us a little bit about that horse and who he was and what happened to him.
1: Well, all right. You know what really kindled my interest in a cutting horse was when I was a little kid, my uncle, Levi Garrett, traded for an old horse that my dad had broke and started named Snip. And he's an old steel dust gray horse and a brag cutting horse. Boy, he could work a herd without a bridle. And he was about 18 years old, and he traded for him, gave him to me. And everywhere I went, I followed the men all the time working cattle. And cowboys would gather around him and talk about the things they'd seen him do, you know, holding a cow. And that really put me to interest in a cutting horse. Mm-hmm. And watching a cutting horse and watching people on them. And when I went to work for Proctor's, I did a lot of holding the cuts, the most boring job there is. But I got to study cutting horses, you know. And that was really what... dad's cousin, W.B. Welch, trained a horse called Ajax. And he had a question mark on his side out of government remount stud and a little paint buggy mare. Another cousin was going to Hardin Simmons, and he borrowed him and took him up there and won the first two go-rounds at Stanford. They just started back having mm-hmm. cutting, sir. I think it was about 1934. Carlos Knight was his name, and he is studying to be a preacher and made a good one. And he won both go-rounds, and then in the finals that you couldn't hold a saddle on. And he had trouble riding old Ajax. But a guy followed him home and gave him, and they dickered with W.B. all day and bought that horse for $500. And I think about then you could buy a cow for $10 or $15,
5: yeah.
1: Sheep for a dollar, you know. So that gives you a little idea of how, and that impressed me. And I think those things contributed to my paying attention to cutting horses and how they did things. And I had an uncluttered mind, and so I was able to pick up that movement and that style early, you know. But anyway, getting back to that horse, I was working for Ben Jenkins up there in the sand, and Tom Lineberry bought him out. And I'd heard of a job with George Glass, who was a real good cowman over in North Midland, and he had about maybe 700 or 800 head of registered cows, and then he ran about 700 or 800 grade cows, and he had these registered cows set up around the headquarters. And back then, people run a lot of cattle. Once a week, you'd gather one of those pastures, and he had a deal about twice as big as an arena, good sandy soil. And you would mammy out cows that had calved with baby calves, and I'd just pin about 3 to a pin so I could keep them straight. And then you had to tattoo them according to the horn number on the cow. Mm-hmm. And then you'd wean off everything old enough to wean, and you'd just go in there and cut them out. And it was the best training. I never have got any training that worked any better for a cutting horse than that did. And that was one of the best horses I'd ever seen. I had a reputation of riding rough horses, you know, and always rode rough string. And Proctor's, Foy had a horse up there at C's, got the Buckingham boys off, and there's a little rodeo deal putting on little Sunday, a bunch of boys putting on a little Sunday show over at Pinwell, Texas. And two or three guys come by and wanted me to go ride this horse. So I went over there, and they paid $5. And while I was over there, well, I saw they had a cutting. Buster Cole and two other guys had a cutting. I thought, well, boy, I got a cutting horse. I'll just come back over here. So I kind of got a home horse over there the next Sunday, and I won the cutting. Rode the horse and got, I think I won about $10, $15 in the cutting, $5 riding the horse. That's a lot of money when you're making $100 a month, you know. Then come back the next Sunday, and I think they're trying to get people interested in cutting and the show, and so they match Buster Cole and I. Of course, Buster knew a whole lot and had a good horse, and by golly, I just out-dumbed him and won that match and won the cutting and rode the horse. And then the horse had belonged to Ben Jenkins, and he gave me half interest in him to take him and train him, and he decided to do something else with him, and that traded me out of my half, and that kind of ended my cutting horse career for a little while.
6: But not for long.
1: No. I figured out then I was going to have to buy me a horse, because they'd see an old kid with a good horse, and they'd want to take him before he ruined him.
6: Mm-hmm.
1: You know?
6: What was the first real cutting horse that you rode and trained and won on?
1: Chickasaw Mike. And he was a good one. I bought him as a six-year-old from Homer Ingham. Warren Shoemaker told this story. I read the other day, somebody sent me, a guy wrote a story about Chickasaw Mike. And he might have talked to me some and other people, but he had it wrong as how this came about. I wasn't working for Homer at the time. In fact, probably at the time this happened, I'd have been working for Proctor's. But anyway, Homer Ingham was neighbors to Warren Shoemaker, and they would trade work all the time. And Homer was quite a little cowboy, and he never had a horn string. He carried his rope in his hand, and he had it on the saddle horn at all time, or he'd just lay it across his saddle. He never put his rope on Neil, I don't know how it kept from worrying him, you know. But anyway, he had a big Palomino horse called Pal. Boy, he was a good one. Man, he was a good one. Warren said they'd been working cattle all day, and Warren had bought a bunch of mares off of N.T. Baca. And they were old Mike mares, and that's a John Zurich horse that was such a famous horse up in there. And everybody wanted those old Mike mares. And he'd bought about 20 of them, I think. And they rode up there and looking at them. And Homer said, Warren, what'll you take for that streak-faced colt sucking his mama there? And Warren said, I thought, well, I'll give $125 a piece to them mares. And said, I just priced him at $125. Said Homer said, sold. And just spurred old Powell to him. And when that colt broke off, he roped him. And then just turned, went to loping toward his fence. And Warren said when he saw what he was going to do, he loped out ahead of him, opened the gate. Said about the time he got through the gate, this colt had choked down and fell over. Said Homer just got off and went down, took the rope off of him, got back on his horse, and went on home, waved Warren by, you know. And he said that colt run up and down that fence for about 2 weeks and got weaned. Then he just left him in that pasture and put some mares in there with him and went to breeding him. And he's 6 years old, and I was breaking some horses for Homer. And one of them was really cow. They all had some cow. He had a thoroughbred stud, too, and they weren't any cow in them. But these out of Chickasaw Mike was real cow. And I was trying to buy the gilding. And he said, no, I won't sell him, but I'll sell that stud. Said Homer didn't like him as good as he did thoroughbred horse. Mm-hmm. And I said, well, what do you take for him? He said, I'll take $125. Buster Cole's wife, Mary, was just starting to Texas Tech. And I think he told me that would pay a semester. I don't remember. And so I give $125 for him, range delivered. He had a witch knot in his tail that was growed down and probably dragging the ground. He was pretty heavy tail and heavy maned horse. Had a little bit of that old time Spanish breeding in him, you know. And that tail was probably dragging on the ground 2 foot long.
0: My goodness.
1: And all the pictures you see of me back there on him, I had to cut his tail off right at the root to get rid of that witch knot. No way to get it out there. It was big around as a toe sack. And people nowadays haven't seen horses with real witch knots in their tail like we used to then. Sometimes they'd pull them out themselves. They'd hang it, you know, and you'd see a bobtail horse. But I've got a lot of pictures. I'll show you some of them sometime of him. Tail cut right off the root.
0: Golly.
1: But he made a cutting horse so fast. And I won the first two or three cuttings I took him to.
0: Would you come back and tell us some more stories sometime?
1: Well, yeah, if you don't get tired of them.
0: Oh, we never get tired of them, Buster. We'd love to have you come back at any time you can.
1: Well, I'll get some more of this good coffee, won't
0: you? You can always get Badger's good coffee. You folks stay with us. We'll be right back with more of Cowboy Corner. 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
2: 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I want to tell you where the heart is. At age 29, Danae textile artist Naomi Glasses is a prominent voice in fashion and home goods design and the first ever artist in residence for Ralph Lauren. Her recipe for success is a warm and collaborative life among family, horses, skateboards, and sacred surroundings at home on the Navajo Nation. And turquoise has been touted as the world's most sacred stone from ancient times to its latest surge among native artisans, lapidaries, and gemstone fashionistas. Here's what you need to know about this mesmerizing mineral before searching for your next squash blossom heirloom. And how do you teach an old chop joint in the Fort Worth Stockyards new tricks with a massive revamp from co-owner Taylor Sheridan? Welcome to Cattleman Steakhouse. 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
2: This portion of Cowboy Corner is brought to you by our friends at the Four Sixes Ranches. Horses with a history, brands with a background. You're listening to Cowboy Corner. I'm Red Steagall here in the bunkhouse with Jake and Badger and Old Dan and Leon and all the rest of the boys. And I want to start this portion of our show off with a poem that I wrote in 1994. It's called Climbing Out the Other Side, and this is kind of based on a real life story. Not exactly as I told it in the poem, but I got caught one time not knowing whether I should go down a bluff or not. And I'll never forget it. So I wrote this poem. I hired on at the wagon, green and wet behind the ears. My job was wrangling wood for Coosie's fire. Though I was short on talent, I was long on grit and guts and stuffed plumb full of willing and desire. Now, the more I was around the cowboys, the more I realized this is where I really want to be. I worked as hard as I could work to make the boss a hand, so when he'd need a cowboy, he'd pick me. Was at the next spring branding when I finally got my chance. The older cowboys helped me pick my string. They roped a deep red sorrel with a devil in his eyes. He must have throwed me 20 times that spring. He taught me how to cowboy, and like J.J. Gibson said, you got the makings, learn to roll your own. If someone rolls them for you, you ain't apt to gain a thing. You'll never learn enough to stand alone. The Paladura country is as rough as it can be, but sure is great for cattle when it's green. The calves were big and soggy, and them old cows were slick and fat, the best year anyone had ever seen. The socker price was on the rise, near 80 cents a pound. The last 2 years were hot and dry and lean. The boss said, this could be the time when we take up the slack. So, boys, be sure you pick this pasture clean. I saddled up the sorrel horse, and he'd come undone. Tried every trick he knew to get me throwed. He took the bit between his teeth and left there on the run, jumping every bush and cactus in the road. I thought if I just let him run, he'd finally settle down. Boy, was I wrong. He never slowed his stride. The boss just laughed as I went by and said, let him have his head. We'll catch him when you reach the other side. I took the outside circle and the Cedar Canyon breaks. The canyon walls are steep and twice as high. They rise up from the valley floor about 300 feet. The easy way to cross is learn to fly. I topped out on a mesa just above a water hole. The seep was marshy, wasn't very wide. A cow was bogged up to her gut, but I can't go down there. That would be committing suicide. I'm talking scared. I'm by myself and tempted to go down. I better add up all my options first. What if he falls and I get hurt? I'd be down there for days. What if I break my leg and die of thirst? Besides all that, what's one old cow? We got 8,000 more. Why risk my life to save that crazy thing? They say we lose a couple every winter anyhow. No one will even miss her till the spring. And then I see a baldy calf hiding in the brush. The cow's talking to him loud and clear. I know that any minute now he'll walk right in that bog. We'll lose them both and me just sitting here. I nudged the sorrel with my spurs and he went off the edge, both 4 feet planted, sliding down the hill. He picked his way among the rocks, sure-footed as a goat. It was scary, but the trip was quite a thrill. I never would believe that this old horse could be this good. I never would have cussed him had I known that he was good for anything but tearing up the sod and doing all he could to get me thrown. We got down to the bottom and the calf run in the brush. I roped the cow and the sorrel pulled her out. I realized then that he's my partner. We made quite a team. I stroked his neck and then I heard the shout. The boys were lined up on the hill a-giving hoots and howls. I guess they must have seen the entire show. I wonder what they'd think of me if I'd stayed on the hill. I didn't, so I guess I'll never know. There were times I got so scared I almost wrote it off. I nearly quit the outfit once or twice. You got to pay the fiddler if you want to learn to dance. That rocky ride was worth the fiddler's price. The sorrel's gone to glory, and now I'm the wagon boss. My life's been good, and I'm thankful for the ride. Though there's been lots of rocky slopes to test a feller's nerves, the fun's been climbing out the other side. Yep. The fun's been climbing out the other side. It's knowing that you can do something you thought was virtually impossible, and you had a partner like a real good cow horse. Doesn't get any better than that. And doesn't get any better than this song that R.W. Hampton's going to sing for us right now. And it's about that country we just talked about in the poem. It's called Shortgrass. Here's R.W.

Shortgrass. R.W., I love that song, but mainly because I grew up in the shortgrass country, and I know how good that grass is in the wintertime for young cattle. But doggone it, it sure can get tough, too. You folks stay with us. We'll be right back with more Cowboy Corner. Well, we finally finished my autobiography. It's called Texas Red. Had help from the famous... When you think of authentic cowboy hats, you think of American Hat Company. Since 1915, American Hat

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1: 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Join us on RFD TV as we explore another trail somewhere west of Wall Street. For a song of inspiration, I've chosen one of ours called Cowboy Church. Boys, I can't do this by myself. I need your help, so jump in here. Here we go.

Cowboy Church. I'm proud of that song because that's the way it is. We experience God's glory and His all His gifts and His treasures every day we live and can set a horse back and look across this great country and know that He did this just for us. Well, as my old daddy would say, we got Testament sauce written below. It's time for us to ride on out of here. We got lots of work to do. Thanks for riding along with us. We hope we taught you something about the West you didn't know, and especially about

0: Sunday, May 17th, 2026. I'm Chris Foster. Erasers may be coming for more congressional maps.
1: What you're really looking at here is that the very distinct possibility that there might not be, in the next couple of cycles, any Democratic districts anywhere in the South.
0: Ahead of America's 250th birthday, we speak about America's earliest heroes with Supreme Court Justice Neil Gorsuch.
2: But I was hoping parents and children might spend a moment reflecting on the Declaration, its ideals, its promise, its challenges for each of us, and the courage and sacrifice of some of the ordinary men and women who made it possible. I know kids love superheroes, but I think we have a lot of them in our history if you're willing to open the pages.
0: This is the Fox News Rundown from Washington. So far, after all the moves and counter-moves and court decisions during this wave of unprecedented mid-decade congressional redistricting, the consensus is that Republicans are favored to win 4 to 8 more House seats than they would have with the old maps, and there could be more moves to come or come undone if courts intervene.
1: Redistricting continues to emerge. There's still a lot of things that are unsettled.
0: Fox News Chief Congressional Correspondent Chad Pergram is keeping track and speaking to members about changes that could affect them and their constituents.
1: I mean, we have Georgia and South Carolina are the latest states to the mix. And what I think is interesting there is that South Carolina is probably going to draw out the district of Jim Clyburn, the longtime congressman from that district, member of the Congressional Black Caucus, former House Majority Whip. That would mean that South Carolina would have no Democrats in Congress. We've seen this happen in Tennessee, where some years ago there used to be districts in western Tennessee, certainly around Nashville, certainly around Memphis. Just on Friday morning, you had Congressman Steve Cohen, who represents Memphis, and announced that he's not going to run for re-election. He's going to retire, and he's going to ask that his name be pulled from the ballot. What you're really looking at here is that the very distinct possibility that there might not be, in the next couple of cycles, any Democratic districts

0: anywhere in the South. Now, the reason we might put an asterisk by that is because in Georgia, they have agreed to do redistricting, but they cannot do it until 2028. And the reason is because of the Supreme Court ruling a few weeks ago dealing with the Voting Rights Act. And they said you can't draw districts based on race. Republicans in Georgia think that some of these districts were drawn on race, but they've already, you know, kind of gotten past the poll where you have to qualify for elections and paperwork and so on. So they're not going to try to do this until 2028. The state of Mississippi is in the process. A committee is working on this next week in the Mississippi State Senate. And then you have Alabama, which had redrawn its line some time ago. But I talked to Shomari Figures, who is a Democratic representative from southern Alabama, represents Mobile. And he says that he thinks that the courts will actually say, okay, Alabama redrew its lines too late, and therefore his district would be protected, at least for this cycle. So, yes, this is still going on, and this is where Democrats actually, they had to file some paperwork. The state of Virginia, the Commonwealth of Virginia, had to file its responses into its appeal to the Supreme Court, the United States Supreme Court, after it lost at the state level before the Supreme Court in Virginia after the redistricting battle there. So, yes, we're in the middle of it. You know, it's kind of like, you know, are we at the beginning, the middle, or the end? No one quite knows where the end is. We're certainly not at the beginning, but we're somewhere in the middle.
1: Now, Jim Clyburn's seat that you mentioned in South Carolina, initially, enough Republicans in the state Senate there had resisted the idea of pushing his district out. I don't know if it's out of deference for him, but they rejected the idea. But that was revisited by the governor, Henry McMaster. I'm not sure what the different procedure is, but I guess he's making it easier for it to do. But with a special session.
0: What happened was when the Senate in South Carolina adjourned, it did not adjourn sine die. Now, those of us who work on Capitol Hill, that is a Latin term that means something important. When the Senate or the House adjourn for a Congress or a session at the end of the year, they adjourn sine die. Sine die means without end. And so I'm told in South Carolina, they did not adjourn sine die. And so that gave them the opportunity to come back. And there was pressure directed at Republicans in South Carolina by the President of the United States, who sent out a post that says, you know, be bold and courageous, go do it. Now, I think that some of the South Carolina Republican legislators and maybe the governor were educated by the experience in Indiana, where you had Indiana state senators blocking this idea of doing redistricting in the Hoosier state. And so what did President Trump and the White House do? They put their political apparatus together, and they ran successfully in the primaries against many of these Republicans who rebuked them. And so maybe, you know, that was the lesson learned in South Carolina. By the same token, Democrats are maybe, you know, questioning what they should do. You know, we can debate the merits or demerits of what happened in Virginia. But I talked to Angela Alsobrooks, who's a Democratic senator from Maryland, who was on the committee working to maybe have redistricting in Maryland. There's only one Republican district in Maryland. It's over on the Eastern Shore, and it's represented by Andy Harris, who's a very conservative member, chairman of the Freedom Caucus in the House of Representatives. And Angela Alsobrooks said maybe Democrats in Maryland who controlled the state government should have forged ahead and done that there. So, you know, a lot of people are looking back at what the consequences of this are, and you might see a very different House of Representatives very soon. Democrats have framed a lot of this around race. You know, I mentioned Shomari Figures. There's a Terry Sewell, who's a member of the Congressional Black Caucus in Alabama. You mentioned Jim Clyburn as well. You know, Alexandria Ocasio-Cortez from New York said the other day that there were probably close to 19 members of the Congressional Black Caucus who were going to have their seats taken away. And when you talk to Benny Thompson, who's a Democrat from northern Mississippi, who might have his district eventually taken away too, he said, you know, very bluntly that this was all about race.
1: And the net result, whenever the end comes, certainly looks like there's going to be more Republican House seats than there would have been after the midterms. But there's a possibility that some of those that look like Republican pickups could be lost because you're spreading Republican voters real thin throughout those new districts.
0: You're absolutely right. And when you start to dilute that vote, that makes it very tough sometimes. You're absolutely right that maybe some of these districts would have been layups had you kept the old boundaries. If you put more Democrats into those districts to try to spread out your Republican vote, you know, I talked to one senior Democrat this week who said that their voters are just so apoplectic, so outraged by this, that they thought the Democrats would still win. Yes, you know, they might have shrunk the playing field a little bit there. But, you know, when you go onesies and twosies, district to district, district, the Democrats probably still have a good chance of winning two, if not three, seats in Virginia. They might have an outside, you know, shot at some other seats in Texas and the South. They're certainly going to do well in California. They might lose a seat in Maine. You know, Vice President Vance was in Bangor, Maine, campaigning for the former governor of Maine, Paul LePage, who's now running for a seat that is held by a moderate Democrat, Jared Golden, who's decided to retire. So it's kind of hard to see what's going to happen there. I think it's very interesting with the Paul LePage campaign because, you know, Janet Mills, who was the governor, 78 years old, she backed out of the Senate race against Susan Collins, yet Paul LePage is 77, and Republicans are more than happy if he wins that seat, you know, and they pick that seat up soon. You know, and we talk about the regionalism in this. They might wipe out, for the most part, any Democratic districts in the South. And then Republicans say, yeah, but Democrats have all of New England. There's no Republicans in the Massachusetts delegation. There's nobody in Connecticut. There's nobody in Rhode Island. There used to be, actually. Vermont, New Hampshire. I mean, you used to have Republicans representing New Hampshire in the House of Representatives. Well, right there with Paul LePage, they might pick up Republicans one in northern Maine.
1: And that Paul LePage thing is interesting. He's a former governor, and his address is like an apartment above a barbershop or next to a barbershop or something like that on Augusta, Maine. And he's accused of, well, look, Governor, you live in Florida. And I don't know how that's going to play, but, you know, he is a Republican. There are plenty of Republican voters in that district.
0: Yeah, and sometimes that is an issue. I mean, it's always interesting to me because there's some members who don't live in their districts, and the Constitution says you don't have to live in that district. It's kind of vague on that score. At some point, you know, those that does, you know, get to be an issue. I mean, I know some other candidates who did not make it through primaries this spring. One in particular who didn't live anywhere near their district, had some general ties to that district and just didn't, you know, but didn't live there. And I, in fact, wondered if that was going to be a problem for her.
1: Now, if Democrats...
0: I don't know that it was. She lost.
1: Now, look, let's look ahead a little bit. If Democrats take more control, there's this blue wave on the state level. If Democrats take more control of state governments, and I haven't looked at the map to see where there could be flips, but if that happens, if Democrats take more control of state governments after the midterms, might then they try to draw new maps before the 2028 election?
0: Yes, certainly. And we might not be done. And this is where, you know, we used to have this redistricting process after the census. We do the census every 10 years. So the fact that now we've morphed into this idea by President Trump, you know, starting in Texas, that I need at least five seats down there. I thought it was funny when I talked to Joe Wilson, the Republican representative from South Carolina, about this the other day. He said, well, Eric Holder started this. And I said, Eric Holder hasn't been the attorney general in 10, 11 years. I didn't get a very good answer out of him about why this was Eric Holder. I think the idea is that through the Voting Rights Act and other things, the way that they enforced these districts, that they had to be drawn a certain way in the South to protect, you know, minority candidates or what they used to call minority-majority districts. In other words, that you had a majority of a minority populace in those districts. So, yes, they might do that. You've had some members talk about the idea that you have a national commission on, you know, election reform or something that's independent that puts up, you know, where the district should be. There's probably some constitutional problems with that. I mean, the Constitution is pretty clear that it says that it's up to the states to determine time, place, and manner. So what does that mean? Manner? What the districts look like, how they're drawn. You know, it used to be, Chris, that there weren't even congressional districts. That, you know, each state was allocated, say, five members or seven members or whatever it was. And this is back in the late 18th century, early 19th century. And you didn't represent a particular constituency or riding, as they might say, in another system. And that changed over time. But you can't really do that on a federal level, even though that it's probably good politics to talk about that.
1: House Speaker Johnson says if Democrats win back control of Congress, you can expect big changes. He used the phrase institutional arsonists. So what does he say they want to burn down?
0: Well, they're talking again about trying to, you know, pack the Supreme Court. Richard Blumenthal, the Democratic senator from Connecticut, said, oh, maybe we don't do that, but maybe we should have staggered terms so somebody's not on the term lifetime. Okay, it's basically a lifetime appointment, as assured by the Constitution. Former Vice President Harris was on a webcast a few days ago and said there are no bad ideas. And Mike Lee, the Republican senator from Utah, based on her list of things, changing the Supreme Court, getting rid of the filibuster, making D.C. and Puerto Rico states, said that some of these were bad ideas. And that's what Mike Johnson said to us here at Fox, where he said, yeah, they're institutional arsonists. They're really trying to blow up the system. And what Harris is arguing is that, well, Republicans are doing that to some degree by all this redistricting, number one. Number two, the ceding of power from the legislative branch to the executive branch, not having oversight or declarations of war or authorizations for use of military force in Iran or Venezuela, moving money around in the administration when, you know, Congress has not appropriated money for the Department of Homeland Security or ICE or something like that, and still paying people even though Congress has the power of the purse. So I think you're at an inflection point right now where there is tension on the institutions. And both sides are applying some of that pressure to change things. The Republicans have certainly, you know, tested the limits right now. And Democrats, because they see Republicans kind of getting their way, they're like, well, why should we play by the rules if they're not? So I think that's what's going on.
1: That's certainly an accusation from some voters. For example, in Virginia, Democrats could, the theory goes, vote right now in the legislature to lower the retirement age for state Supreme Court justices, mm-hmm. install new justices, and rehear the case about the new map that the current court rejected, and that's not going anywhere. And some Democrats are like, well, why wouldn't you? This is exactly what the Republicans would do if they had the chance.
0: Exactly. And this is where some Democrats think that maybe, you know, Republicans, they're a little more roughhouse in their politics. You know, the leader of their party, certainly, you know, that's how he plays ball. And so that they think maybe, you know, why should we be, you know, concerned about being impolitesse in the way that we comport ourselves and go for broke?
1: Yeah, maybe not. I mean, not break the law, but play to the edges of the rules at least. Mm-hmm. So what's happening with the reconciliation package to pay for border security and immigration enforcement and maybe get some other things there, like maybe $1 billion for White House ballroom security?
0: Well, that's going to be a problem, I think, next week. And that's going to consume most of the news oxygen up here next week. We talked to Brian Fitzpatrick, the Republican representative from Pennsylvania, who says, you know, we need to have more details about this. They're going through the process right now of weeding this out about what should or shouldn't be in this bill. Initially, the Republican leadership, certainly in the Senate, said that what they needed in this bill was just money for the Border Patrol and ICE. And most Republicans would be willing to go along with that. But as soon as they put the ballroom in there, number one, a lot of people started to have questions. Don Bacon, the Republican representative from Omaha, Nebraska, who's retiring. And they just don't think that that belongs in this bill, especially since they said we need to keep this bill pretty narrow as to its subject matter. And then they start putting other things in. And so naturally that, you know, begs the question, well, I want my thing in. Where's my thing? You know, so it's going to be very tough, I think, in the next few days to do this, certainly by the Memorial Day recess. They have to get it through the Senate. They'll probably have a couple of all-night sessions and then try to pivot very quickly to the House of Representatives, where, again, it's always about the math, and they just have a couple of votes that they can lose. I've done some reporting on this, but, you know, Tom Kaine Jr., the Republican congressman from New Jersey, who's in a competitive reelection, he's not been seen in the Capitol in more than 2.5 months, and do they need that vote on the Republican side? You know, those types of, you know, it adds up. It is always about the math. And so, you know, we don't even know how he would vote, but if he's not here, it makes it easier for the Democrats. Granted, the Democrats have had some attendance issues on their own. Frederica Wilson, who's a Democratic representative from Florida, has been out. She's had a medical issue. We don't know what, at least she has said, and House Minority Leader Hakeem Jeffries has said that it's a medical issue with her, and she should be back, that she can't fly, apparently, right now. But Tom Kaine Jr., it's absolute radio silence as to what it is. It's something impacting his condition, but he's not been here in 70-some-odd days.
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11: 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I remember the first day y'all had the new guy come on, Rush Limbaugh, and I've been listening ever since.

Here's a look inside the Beltway. I'm Jeff Manasso. President Trump is defending his economic policies as a new report shows surging inflation last month. The consumer price index jumping 3.8% in April, the largest increase in 3 years, outpacing wage gains. President Trump says inflation is short-term and tied.

0: the Iran war.
1: Now, with all of this, inflation is much lower than it was under Biden. Biden had the highest inflation in the history of our country. Inflation is nothing by comparison.
0: The president says increases in gas prices and dips in the economy are worth the price of preventing Iran from getting a nuclear weapon. A top health official for President Trump resigns. The head of the Food and Drug Administration, Dr. Marty McCarry, is stepping down a little more than a year after taking over the regulatory agency. McCarry drew criticism from allies of President Trump who accused him of slow-walking approval of some drugs and refusing to put new limits on an abortion drug that's been on the market for 25 years. President Trump says the agency's deputy commissioner, Kyle Diamantis, will be taking over as acting FDA commissioner. Diamantis is an attorney with a past of litigating abortion-related cases. For the Fox News Rundown, I'm Jeff Manasso.
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2: 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Buried in it is a startling admission. By its own numbers, it appears the U.S. government is insolvent. When governments go this deep into...
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10: We are still tracking summer-like temperatures, but hanging on to the springtime wind here in our weekend outlook today. Temperatures will be rising quickly. We're going to head up to the mid-upper 90 range once again with southwest winds gusting over 30 miles per hour or so. So it'll be wind-blown and dry overnight tonight, slipping down to a low of 59. Tomorrow looks like another similar day with mid-upper 90s and quite a bit of wind. With your first alert forecast from News Channel 10, I'm Doppler Dave.

I'm Chad Pergram with the Speaker's Lobby. It now appears that House Republicans have won the redistricting wars. That could boost the GOP's chances of holding the House, especially after the Supreme Court gutted the Voting Rights Act and the Virginia Supreme Court struck down a Democratic plan to draw Republicans out of districts in the Commonwealth. With the midterms approaching, that could give Republicans as much as a 10-seat boost by November. Democrats have the political winds in their favor. On paper, Democrats need to flip just 3 Republican seats to win the House. Midterm elections are often a referendum on the president, and congressional Republicans are scrambling to find a coherent messaging plan. This is coupled with the war in Iran and rising gas prices. Democrats were optimistic about the fall, but the past few weeks gave Republicans new life. The Virginia court ruling means instead of being able to bank on picking up 4 new seats in the state, Democrats will now have to spend heavily to flip 2 or 3 seats at best. And this comes after Democrats burned $60 million on the ballot measure in Virginia, just annulled by the court. With the Speaker's Lobby, Chad Pergram, Fox News.

0: Supreme Court Justice Neil Gorsuch was the first of three nominated by President Trump before Brett Kavanaugh and Amy Comey Barrett. He's been on the court for 9 years now, part of historic rulings on presidential power, abortion, affirmative action, environmental and gun regulations, immigration, and congressional redistricting. Ahead of America's 250th birthday, Justice Gorsuch goes back to the beginning for his first children's book, co-authored with a former law clerk, Jeanine Nitze, called Heroes of 1776, The Story of the Declaration of Independence.
1: I think C.S. Lewis said something like, it's a pretty crummy kid's book if the parents don't like it, too.
0: Justice Gorsuch joined Fox News Rundown host Grinnell Scott earlier this week to talk about the book, America's 250th birthday, and a little about how he approaches his day job.
1: And so I confess I was hoping to come up with something that people might enjoy. We're going to be celebrating with fireworks and parades, but I was hoping parents and children might spend a moment reflecting on the Declaration, its ideals, its promise, its challenges for each of us, and the courage and sacrifice of some of the ordinary men and women who made it possible. I know kids love superheroes, but I think we have a lot of them in our history if you're willing to open the pages.
2: As I hear you talk about that, it seems that it was intentional, because most people, when you think of history, you think of facts, you think of years, you think of figures. You're talking about people and something that someone can identify with. A person like me did something extraordinary.
1: Exactly. No, that's exactly right. I relate to the world through stories, and I think most people do. And the courage and sacrifice of men, women, children, all stripes in 8 years of the revolution to make the Declaration possible, they're just incredibly inspiring. 18-year-old Emily Geiger was asked to pass a message from one patriot to another patriot general. She had to pass through enemy lines. She volunteered when no one else would. She took the message, got captured by British troops, quickly memorized the message, swallowed the paper on which it was written, then managed to escape the British ride-on and deliver the message. There are so many stories like that in our history, in the revolutionary period, by people who really believed in the Declaration's three great ideas. You know, that we're all equal, that each of us has inalienable rights given to us by God, not government, and that we have the right to rule ourselves. Those were considered crazy radical ideas at the time, and it took ordinary people to stand up and make them possible for us.
2: Crazy radical ideas that not everyone agreed with when you look at that time in our history.
1: You know, everybody thinks we're divided today, and I don't mean to diminish our disagreements, but you have to remember America's always been kind of a rabble-rousing people, and only about 40% of people, even in the summer of 1776, supported independence. Another 20, maybe 30% were loyal to the crown, and the rest stood by on the sidelines. And one of the questions I challenge children to think about is, would they have been brave enough to stand up? What would they have done?
2: One of the stories that I've heard about that is in the book, it revolved around the Franklin family and that particular division that you spoke of there just now.
1: Yeah, no, I'm glad you pointed that up because, you know, we gather around the Thanksgiving table and we try and avoid talking about politics because we might disagree sometimes. Well, imagine the Franklin family. Benjamin Franklin, you know, one of the movers and shakers behind the Declaration of Independence, had a hand in its drafting. And his son, William, was a devout loyalist. And that split the family, not just because we're a Republican or Democrat. I mean, imagine Ben Franklin feared for his life. Signing the Declaration was an act of treason. Those men fully expected to be hung. And here was his son on the side of those who would hunt him down.
2: You know, we are about to celebrate the 250th anniversary of the founding of America. And I know you talk in this book a lot about the Declaration of Independence. Of course, there's the Constitution as well. And a lot of people look at those as separate documents. But should they be viewed hand in hand?
1: I view them that way. Yes, I view the Declaration as kind of like our mission statement or our report card. And the Constitution is kind of the how-to manual. So the Declaration gives us those three great ideas, radical as they are and remain. And the Constitution is kind of the tools we use to try and aim toward them. And are we there yet? No. This nation is a work in progress. And those three ideals we remain yet to fully achieve them. But they give us something to aim for, and they exclude no one. And I think they speak to every human heart. And the Constitution is the greatest charter in the world's history known to achieve them, or help us move toward achieving them, I should say.
2: And that's the concept of the more perfect union, because if the union is perfect, there's really a ceiling there that you can't get past.
1: Right. Exactly.
2: I want to touch on a couple of other things. In hearing you talk, and I know you've talked about originalism, that's a concept that you have discussed at length. Can, for those who may be uninitiated, can you tell me a little bit, give me a working definition of that?
1: Sure. Originalism is just the idea that a judge has a limited role under the Constitution. My job isn't to make laws. That would be crazy to have nine old people in Washington make all the laws we live by. It's not my job to rewrite the Constitution. That wouldn't be a democracy. That wouldn't be self-rule. My job is to make sure that the people who come to court and have disputes are have the full and fair treatment of the Constitution and laws of the United States. And originalism is just simply the idea that a judge should interpret the laws and the Constitution as they were written, and not try to embellish them or detract from them based on his own, his or her own preferences or their sense of what would be right or just. It's for the people to make those decisions, the people to amend the Constitution when they see fit, and the people to elect their leaders to run the country. My job is to apply the laws you guys pass.
2: Let me play devil's advocate there, because there are some people who argue, well, you know, times change, people change, the country changes. Should the concept of originalism change with that? Any thoughts on that?
1: Well, I don't think you want me changing laws. Do you want me to change the Civil Rights Acts, the Environmental Protection Acts, the Constitution? I think that's a slippery slope when you say nine old people have at it. You know, it's one thing to say we can disagree about what the law means. Fair enough. And judges can and will do that. You give us the hardest cases in the country every year at the Supreme Court to decide, and we do our best with them. But ultimately, if it's going to be a nation of we the people aiming to form a more perfect union, then my job isn't to make the laws or to rewrite the Constitution. And you have the power to do it. It's your job to do it. And that's part of what this book is about, is empowering young people to think about their ownership of the Constitution and their responsibility to the laws of the United States to make their way forward. I like to tell the story of a young man named Greg Watson, who's at the University of Texas. And he wrote a term paper about the Constitution. He found that there was a constitutional amendment that James Madison had proposed but never been fully ratified. And he said, well, it could still be ratified. His teacher gave him a C. Well, Greg Watson was so displeased with that C that he went on a letter-writing campaign, and he wrote state legislatures across the country and said, you know, you should ratify that last amendment Madison had. And you know what? They ultimately did, and it became the most recent amendment to the U.S. Constitution in the 1990s. And one 20-year-old or so college student from the University of Texas did it. And the American people can do it, too. I've got great faith and optimism in them. Every time the American people have been counted out or, you know, doubted themselves, they've come through. And you know what Greg Watson did at the end of it? He went back to his teacher and said, you want to reconsider that grade? She'd given him a C, turned into an A. All right? And I just think that, you know, every time we're pessimistic about America, I remember in 1976 at the Bicentennial, we coming out of Watergate, coming out of riots and assassinations and Vietnam. And a lot of people were pessimistic at the time. Well, America's a heck of a lot better today than it was in 1976, and I really do believe its best days are still ahead.
2: I want to, before I have to let you go, get back to the book. You talked about parents enjoying the book along with their kids. While it is considered a children's book, you want parents to sort of get something out of that as well. Was there a particular method you sought in doing that?
1: Well, we actually used Janie's kids as our focus group, and they were wonderful at it. And yes, I want something where parents and children can sit down and enjoy it together. And yes, kids will learn a lot, but I reckon the parents are going to learn a thing or two as well. I mean, how many people know the story of Emily Geiger, or perhaps some of the founders who were marked men after they signed the Declaration? The British chased them, imprisoned them. A third saw their homes burned. Some of them saw their sons imprisoned. Some were imprisoned. Some had their spouses imprisoned. The suffering that they went through is incredible, and they did that for us.
2: Neil Gorsuch is an associate justice on the United States Supreme Court and also the co-author of the children's book Heroes of 1776, The Story of the Declaration of Independence. Justice Gorsuch, it has been an honor to talk to you. Good luck with the book, and thanks for joining us on the Fox News Rundown.
1: It was a joy to speak with you. Thank you so much, and happy 250th.
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12: I'm Chris DeMeo. Longtime incumbent Louisiana Senator Bill Cassidy beaten yesterday. He was beaten by Trump-backed Julia Letlow and State Treasurer John Fleming, who advanced to a runoff.
13: I have spoken with John, I have spoken with Julia, and I congratulated them both. This was not the result that I necessarily wanted, but I feel great.
12: The runoff is in June. Ukraine claims that they've found plans detailing targets of future Russian attacks.
14: President Zelensky said they have obtained Russian documents outlining targets for strikes in Kyiv and other Ukrainian cities, political and military facilities, including his presidential office and residence.
12: Fox's Stephanie Bennett. The second leg of horse racing's Triple Crown taking place, Napoleon Solo winning the Preakness. 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

look outside the Beltway. I'm Tanya J. Powers. Jovan Trevino has been sentenced to life in prison for drowning her 4-year-old son and 1-year-old daughter in a bathtub. The children's father testified before the sentencing and said he had to come home and find the children. Police said Trevino told officers she drugged herself with a sleeping aid and alcohol before carrying out the murders. An oncologist who was traveling on board the cruise ship at the center of the Hanta virus outbreak has left medical isolation and is now in the National Quarantine Unit instead of the Biocontainment Unit, where he'd initially been placed after leaving the ship. Dr. Stephen Kornfeld and 15 other Americans were taken to the University of Nebraska Medical Center in Omaha after being evacuated and was isolated after a test proved inconclusive results about whether he had the virus. 2 other Americans were taken from the ship to Emory University Hospital in Atlanta. And the U.S. has placed 18th overall in U.S. News & World Report's new rankings of the best countries, taking first place when it comes to culture and tourism. We're second best for economic development. Public health outcomes, social cohesion, and public safety pulled down the country's overall standing, dropping to 33rd place for health and 29th for infrastructure. At the top of the list, Switzerland, Denmark, and Sweden. For the Fox News Rundown, I'm Tanya J. Powers. For health and 29th for infrastructure. At the top of the list, Switzerland, Denmark, and Sweden. For the Fox News Rundown, I'm Tanya J. Powers.

0: has never won a tour event or even finished better than 23rd in a major, shooting 4-under on the back nine Saturday to get to 6-under on the tournament, giving him a 2-stroke lead over 5 other golfers heading into Sunday's final round. In hockey, the Buffalo Sabres beat the Montreal Canadiens 8-3, forcing a winner-take-all Game 7 in their second-round playoff series. Napoleon Solo wins the Preakness Stakes at 7-1 odds, as Kentucky Derby winner Golden Tempo skipped the second Triple Crown race, the third time in 5 years that's happened. That's sports in the Fox News Rundown. I'm Greg Thompson, Fox News.
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6: Enough with the social experiment. Criminals need punishment, not hugs. This is Paul Herman, your conservative candidate for judge of Randall County Court 1. Are you sick of the revolving door on our jails? So am I. Families deserve safety, not excuses. As judge, my policy will be to catch them, keep them, and make them pay. This is Texas, not California. Let's keep it that way. Vote for Paul Herman on May 26th. Early voting starts Monday. Paid for by Paul Herman for judge.

0: 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Until then, thanks for listening. I'm Chris Foster, and this is the Fox News Rundown from Washington.
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2: But is out. Two other Republicans head to a runoff. I'm Ann Carrick, Fox News. Voters in Louisiana have spoken, ousting GOP U.S. Senator Bill Cassidy.
3: Trump-backed Congresswoman Julia Letlow and State Treasurer John Fleming got the most votes and will face off in a runoff on June 27th. Incumbent Bill Cassidy finished third, ending his bid for re-election. Under Louisiana's election rules, only the top two candidates advanced to the runoff. The result marks a major political defeat for Cassidy. He faced backlash from many Republicans for voting to convict President Trump following the attack on the U.S. Capitol. The primary is being viewed as another test of Trump's influence over the Republican Party. The winner of June's runoff will enter November's general election as the early favorite in a deeply Republican Louisiana.
2: Fox's Chanley Painter. President Trump with a warning, Iran will face a very bad time if a peace agreement is not reached soon. Trey Yingst is in Tel Aviv with the latest.
4: Tension remains high across the Middle East as the region waits to see if the war will resume in the days ahead. So far, diplomatic efforts to reach an agreement have been unsuccessful, with Iran unwilling to make the necessary concessions to reach a deal. President Trump spoke on his return flight from China, indicating that he didn't like the first sentence of the Iranian response to the U.S. proposal.
5: I looked at it, and if I don't like the first sentence, I just throw it away.
6: What was the first sentence?
5: An unacceptable sentence. Because they have fully agreed no nuclear, and if they have any nuclear of any form, I don't read the rest of it.
4: And on Saturday, the USS Gerald R. Ford returned to the United States after a deployment that was the longest for an aircraft carrier since the Vietnam War.
2: Iranian officials continue making defiant statements about their nuclear program, including insisting they will keep enriching uranium. 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
2: New details are emerging in the 2025 murder of two Israeli embassy staffers. Fox's Madeline Rivera has the latest from Washington.
19: Federal prosecutors say Elias Rodriguez was motivated by political bias and hatred. Rodriguez is now facing multiple charges, including murder, terrorism, and hate crimes. Authorities say he planned extensively for this attack, flying to D.C. from Chicago with his gun. Investigators say surveillance video showed Rodriguez shooting 26-year-old Sarah Milgram and 30-year-old Yaron Leshinsky after they left a young diplomat's reception at the Capitol Jewish Museum. As Milgram tried to crawl away, Rodriguez allegedly approached her and shot more rounds. Court papers state Rodriguez then went inside the museum. He displayed a red keffiyeh and said, "I did it for Palestine, I did it for Gaza," and as police officers removed him from the building, he called out, "Free Palestine."
2: Rodriguez pleaded not guilty. The Justice Department is seeking the death penalty. After a sweeping probe by the U.S. Justice Department and the state of Texas, a Texas children's hospital will stop administering puberty blockers to children and pay $10 million in penalties. More details from Fox's Deborah Valentine.
20: Texas Children's Hospital in Houston has agreed to open a detransition clinic funded by the hospital and stop administering puberty blockers to children. It follows a years-long investigation, which Texas Attorney General Ken Paxton wrote in a statement, found the hospital fraudulently billed Texas Medicaid for unallowable and illegal gender transition interventions. Paxton also revealed the settlement mandated TCH fire five woke doctors who performed gender transition surgeries on children. Deborah Valentine, Fox News.
2: Napoleon Solo wins this year's Preakness Stakes, holding off Iron Honor at Laurel Park. Kentucky Derby winner Golden Tempo skipped the race, leaving a wide open field. I'm Ann Carrick, and this is Fox News.
10: Fires raged in Randall County Thursday and Friday. One of them, the Hungate Fire, just south of Canyon, destroyed a railroad trestle bridge. That amazing video posted by a number of social media users, the Burlington Northern Santa Fe Bridge caught fire and collapsed Thursday. BNSF, one of the country's largest freight railroads, says it's rerouting rail traffic and assessing the damage. Texas Attorney General Ken Paxton has reached a settlement in his fight with the Texas Children's Hospital over claims that doctors were helping children receive transgender health care. Part of the deal is the creation of the nation's first ever detransition clinic. The Texas Attorney General says this will help those harmed by what he called ideologically motivated physicians. It'll be free for the first years of the clinic's operation. Texas Children's Hospital not immediately available for a comment. For KGNC News, I'm Michael J. Stevens. KGNC.
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14: The message this morning is going to come from Galatians chapter 3. But I would like to begin in Psalm 119, if you would like to turn with me in your Bible. We're going to begin in Psalm 119, and I want to ask this question. What do we think of God's law? What do we think of God's law, God's commandments? How do we feel about the law that he has given us in his word? How do we feel it relates to us as believers? What about the law? What about the law? Well, look with me right here in Psalm 119, verse 97. David said, "Oh, how love I thy law. I love thy law. It is my meditation all the day." He said, "I love the law." Verse 113, he said, "I hate vain thoughts, but thy law do I love." Love thy law. Verse 163, he said, "I hate and abhor lying, but thy law do I love." The law condemns lying, and David said, "I hate lying, and I love thy law." Verse 165, he said, "Great peace have they which love thy law, and nothing shall offend them." Great peace have they that love thy law. Now, can we say all of that with David? Can we say that with him? I love thy law. I love thy law. Turn with me now to Galatians 3. If we can say that with David, I want to show you something over in Galatians 3, and this is our text. Galatians 3, verse 10, we'll begin the text, and this is the Apostle Paul writing to the Galatians, and he said, "For as many as are of the works of the law are under the curse." As many as are of the works of the law are under the curse. That's what Paul said. All right, now based on what we have just seen both of these men say, who should we believe? Who should we believe? David or Paul? The question is, what about the law? What do we think of the law? We heard what David had to say about it. And we heard what Paul had to say about it. And who should we believe? Which one of those two men should we believe? Which one is telling us the truth, David or Paul? David said, great peace have they which love thy law. Great peace. That's what he said. Great peace have they which love thy law. Paul said, as many as are of the works of the law are under the curse. That doesn't sound like peace to me. As many as are of the works of the law are under the curse. Which one is telling us the truth? Which one of those two men? Here's the answer. Both of them. Both of those two men are telling us the truth. Are they contradicting each other? We heard what one said. We heard what the other one said. Are they contradicting each other? The answer is absolutely not. Absolutely not. Not one word in this verse, in this book, contradicts another word in this book. Not one verse of Scripture contradicts another verse of Scripture. David said he loved God's law. He said he loved the law. But let me show you something in Psalm 51. Psalm 51. David said in Psalm 51, verse 1, have mercy upon me, O God. Have mercy upon me, O God. Now, why was David crying out for mercy? It's because he said in Psalm 143, hear my prayer, O Lord. Give ear to my supplications. In thy faithfulness, answer me, and in thy righteousness, and enter not into judgment with thy servant. Enter not into judgment with thy servant. For in thy sight shall no man living be justified. That's what David said. He said, I love your law. Oh, I love your law. It's good and it's right and it's holy and it's just. But David knew he needed mercy because he knew that no man living shall be justified in the sight of God according to the law. He knew that. There is nothing that a man can do, absolutely nothing that a man can do on this earth to justify himself in God's eyes. That's what David is saying right there. Nothing. There is nothing that a man can do to justify himself in God's eyes. If I could make one thing very clear this morning in this message, that's what I want it to be. There is nothing that a man can do. Men and women come to learn something of their sin, and they realize that they need forgiveness for what they've done, and they need God's favor, and so they decide they need to start making things right. They need to go do some things to make things right. But there's nothing that a man or a woman on this earth can do to justify himself or herself before God. If a man tells you, now you're going to need to do this and need to do that, that man's lying to you because there's nothing a man can do to justify himself before God. Now in Psalm 51, David went on to say, have mercy upon me, O God. Mercy. That's what I need is mercy. According to thy loving kindness, according unto the multitude of thy tender mercies, he said, blot out my transgressions. That's what I need. I need you to blot out my transgressions. Wash me thoroughly from mine iniquity. That's my only hope. Wash me from that sin. And cleanse me from my sin. For I acknowledge my transgressions. David said, I love your law. I see what it says, and I acknowledge that I've disobeyed it. What about us? Do we acknowledge that? Do we acknowledge that we have disobeyed God's holy law? He said, I acknowledge my transgressions, and my sin is ever before me. Against thee, thee only, have I sinned and done this evil in thy sight, that thou mightest be justified when thou speakest and be clear when thou judgest. Behold, I was shapen in iniquity. Made that way. He said, I was shapen in iniquity, and in sin did my mother conceive me. I was conceived in sin. Conceived in it. I began in sin. What he's saying is, sin is not what I've done. That's what he's acknowledging to God. Sin is not what I've done. Sin is what I am. It's what I am. I am that because I'm a son of Adam. Adam was the first man that God made. Adam sinned. And all in Adam have sinned. All. Every soul on this earth is in the same condition with Adam. Every soul on this earth. And David said, my only hope before you right now is that you'll have mercy on me. That's my only hope. And that's my only hope, and that's your only hope, is that God will have mercy on us. And as David said, purge my sin in your blood. That's my only hope. Purge me. Wash me. And I'll be clean. David said, I acknowledge how good and how holy and how right your law is. What about us? Do we acknowledge that? The law is good. The law is right. The law is holy. Every child of God, every believer says, Lord, I love your law. I love your law. And I acknowledge that it's holy and it's right and it's just. And I acknowledge that all I've done is sin against it. I acknowledge that. I see what it says, and I see that that's not what I have done. And I also acknowledge that sin against your law is all that I can do. That's all that this sinful flesh can do, because it was conceived in sin. It is made of sin. Sin is not what I've done. Sin is what I am. So I'm begging you for mercy. I am begging you for mercy. Now, if you'll look with me back at the text in Galatians 3, verse 10, the Apostle Paul said, for as many, he said, for as many sinners, those who were conceived in sin and came forth speaking lies, and they walked this earth with no ability to do what's good and right. That's me, and that's you, and that's every man and woman on this earth. He said, for as many as are of. As many as are of. The word of means, it translates, by the means of. For as many as are by the means of. As many as seek redemption and seek acceptance, seek God's favor by the means of the works of the law. And that's a lot of people. A lot of people seek God's favor and seek redemption and seek acceptance by the means of the deeds of the law, the works of the law. Well, this is what the law says, and this is what we have to do. And if we do this, God will be happy with us. He said, as many as seek those things by the means of the law, that doing and obeying of the law, they are under God's curse. To me, that's a bold and shocking statement. That's what he said. As many as are of the works of the law, they're under the curse. Now, what is that curse? The answer is death. Death. God said to Adam, he said, Adam, in the day that you eat thereof, thou shalt surely die. That's the consequence for sin. In the garden, man died. Man died. Ever since then, in Adam, all die. All die. No matter how much a man tries to do, and do, and do, no matter how much, he will never, cannot ever get himself out from under that curse. Cannot ever. No matter how much he tries to do. The more he tries to do, the more under the curse he is. The more he tries to do. Now somebody's going to say, why? Why are you saying that? Why is that? No matter how much he does, no matter what kind of person he is, no matter how good And right, everybody thinks he is, and he thinks he is. Why would you say that? Well, Galatians 3, verse 10 says, "For as many as are of the works of the law are under the curse. For it is written, cursed is everyone that continueth not in all things which are written in the book of the law to do them." Did we understand what that just said? As many as try to obey the law, every law that's written, everyone that continueth not in all things, you and I did not make this truth. We did not decide what the truth will be. We just declare it. That's all we do. We declare God's truth. This is what God says the truth is. For each law that he has given in this book, every law, how many laws are in the Word of God? How many laws? I couldn't even begin to start counting them. Every law that he's given in this book, in order for God to be satisfied, and this is vital information for every man and woman to know, in order for God to be satisfied with our work of that law, he said, if you do these things, you'll live. That'll hold true. That will hold true. But in order for God to acknowledge us as having kept the law, we have to perfectly obey the law in deed, in thought, and in motive of the heart. Not just deed only. Deed, thought, motive of the heart. If there are, and I believe there are many more than this, but if there are 10,000 laws in this book, and we keep 9,999 of them, and we break just one, in thought, it's the same thing as though we've broken all 10,000 of them in God's eyes. Same thing. The end of verse 10, he said, "It is written, cursed is everyone that continueth not in all things which are written in the book of the law." All of them. All of them. All of them. That rich young ruler, you may know the story of that rich young ruler. He came to the Lord and he said, "What must I do to inherit eternal life?" And the Lord gave him some laws. He gave him some things. And that rich young ruler said, "All these have I kept from my youth up." What he was saying to the Lord was, "I'm not a sinner." That's what he was saying to him. "All these have I kept from my youth up. I'm not a sinner." You know what he did at that exact moment in time? When he said that, do you know what he did at that very moment in time? He called God a liar. That's what he did. 1 John 1 verse 10 says, "If we say that we have no sin," and that's what that man said, "if we say that we have no sin, we make God a liar, and his word is not in us." If that's what we say, his word is not in us. It is impossible. It's impossible for a man to justify himself before God. It is impossible. Look with me, if you have your Bible there, make sure you look at this verse with me. Chapter 4, Galatians chapter 4, verse 21, it says, "Tell me, ye that desire to be under the law, do you not hear the law?" Do you not hear the law? Ask a person. This will be a common answer. Go out and ask a person, why do you believe in your heart, why do you believe God will accept you into his eternal glory and kingdom? When that time comes, why do you believe he will accept you in? If that person says, "Well, I believe it because I have tried to be a good person all my life. I've tried to do what's right by others. I've tried to be fair. I've tried to be generous. I've tried to be a help to people. I've just tried to be a good person. And I believe I've done enough. I believe he'll be happy with me, and I just believe he'll accept me in." Verse 21 says, You who desire to be under the law, you know, he said you be a good person and you do right and you be fair and you honor your father and your mother and you don't steal and you don't commit murder and you don't commit adultery. You who desire to be under the law, do you not hear the law? Do you not hear the law? Do you not hear what the law is saying? Do you not hear how strict the law is? Oh, David said, I would love to keep your law. The Apostle Paul said the same thing. Oh, I'd love to keep it, but I see how strict it is. I hear how strict it is. And that's what he's asking right here. Do you not hear how severe the punishment is for not keeping all of the law in deed, in thought, in heart? Over in Matthew chapter 5, our Lord illustrated this. He, in Matthew 5, verse 21, he said, "You have heard that it was said by them of old time, thou shalt not kill." Don't commit murder. That's the law. Don't kill. He said, "And whosoever shall kill shall be in danger of the judgment." God will deal with that person. He said, "But I say unto you that whosoever is angry with his brother without a cause shall be in danger of the judgment." Just whoever's angry. Somebody will say, "Well, you're not supposed to kill now." The Lord Jesus Christ himself said, "Let me explain that law to you. Murder starts in the heart. The heart murders. And then the mind and the deed comes afterward." And he said he's looking on the original motive of the heart. That's where murder takes place. Verse 27, "You've heard it was said by them of old time, thou shalt not commit adultery." Don't commit adultery. That's the law. "But I say unto you that whosoever looketh on a woman to lust after her hath committed adultery with her already in her heart." People can be so proud of themselves. "I've been faithful to my wife." The Lord said, this law applies to the thought and the heart. All the way into the thought and the heart. He actually said in verse 29, "It'd be better for you to pluck your own eyes out than to look on a woman to lust after her. And then go stand before God. And if a man did pluck his eyes out, it wouldn't do any good because he still has a mind. He still has a heart. There's no hope for man in the flesh. No hope at all. Well, if there's no hope for man in the flesh, then what hope do we have? What hope does a sinner have who has no ability to justify himself before God? What hope does that sinner have? Look with me, if you would, at Romans chapter 8. Romans 8, verse 3, it says, and this is such a wonderful verse. It says, "For what the law could not do in that it was weak through the flesh." Now, the law is not flesh. I'm flesh. You're flesh. "The law was not weak itself. We were weak in the flesh. We could not keep the law. The law demanded it. We could not fulfill it. What the law could not do in that it was weak through the flesh, God sending His own Son in the likeness of sinful flesh, and for sin condemned sin in the flesh, that the righteousness of the law might be fulfilled in us who walk not after the flesh, but after the Spirit." Who is He talking about? Who did He do this for? God sent His Son because this flesh couldn't do it. God sent His Son in the flesh. "A body hast thou prepared me." And He gave His Son to redeem a people from their sins. Who did He do it for? Verse 1 says, "There is therefore now no condemnation to them which are in Christ Jesus." In Christ Jesus. That's who He did this for. When believers say that Christ is their only hope, they mean it. They mean it. When believers say Christ is all, not Christ plus my deeds of the law, Christ is all, they mean it. They mean it. Back in Galatians 3, if you look with me back at the text, Galatians 3, verse 10 says, "For as many as are of the works of the law are under the curse. For it is written, cursed is every one that continueth not in all things which are written in the book of the law to do them. But that no man is justified by the law in the sight of God, it is evident." No man is justified by the law in the sight of God. That's evident. For the just shall live by faith. Faith in what? Christ alone. Christ alone. The work that Christ came to accomplish and accomplished. What he came to do and what he finished. Verse 12 says, and the law is not of faith. The man that doeth them shall live in them. If a man wants to cling to the law as his hope, well, then he's going to go meet God based on his deeds. But if he's clinging to Christ, he's going to go meet God based on Christ's deeds. And verse 13 says, Christ hath redeemed us from the curse of the law, being made a curse for us. For it is written, cursed is every one that hangeth on a tree. The Lord God made his Son to be that sin for us, that we might be made the righteousness of God in him. That's what redeemed us from the curse of the law. Does that settle it? Final question of the message. Does that settle it? Christ came. Christ redeemed on that cross. Does that settle it? Well, verse 13, Christ hath redeemed us from the curse of the law, being made a curse for us. For it is written, cursed is every one that hangeth on a tree, that the blessing of Abraham might come on the Gentiles through Jesus Christ, that we might receive the promise of the Spirit through faith. What that says is, that's it. That's it. It is settled. Christ finished it. Christ accomplished the salvation of his people. God's Spirit coming to a sinner that was chosen in Christ and causing that sinner to believe, that's the sinner's receipt. That's his evidence of his redemption. May God give that to us. May he cause us to cry out to Christ, you're my only hope. Till next week, may the Lord bless his word to our hearts.
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1: Well, the storms that we've been tracking the last couple of evenings kind of shifting on out here as we start the weekend, but it's going to be hot, wind-blown temperatures heading into the mid to upper 90s with southwest winds gusting over 30 miles per hour. Kind of a desert wind today. Overnight tonight, that'll drop off. We're going to see a low of 59 degrees. Tomorrow looks pretty similar, keeping the wind blustery and temperatures in the mid to upper 90s. From News Channel 10, I'm Doppler Dave with your First Alert forecast.
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23: We are very pleased to have in the studio with us this morning Amarillo Mayor Cole Stanley. Good morning.
24: Good morning again, Tim.
23: Let's talk a little bit about water this morning and water billing. The city has changed their system, and it takes a while to get used to that.
24: Sure. Yeah. Yes, sir. I say, you know, problems and problems and more problems. When anytime you implement a new system, you've got a rollout like that. And so we just appreciate everybody's patience, all of our customers. Miscommunications, you know, a lot of people felt like the typical concern of, you know, if you have a water leak, sometimes you can see a tremendous amount, but not with the data that we're seeing. I mean, you can't have 400 or 500 customers all within the same week experience this, you know, the same thing. And so not the customer's fault at all. Totally something that we internally are trying to investigate. And so the staff is working hard to get with those vendors and see what's the issue between maybe that new metering system and the new billing software. So, you know, all of that is coded and can have a glitch. And so we're just telling everybody, we understand your concerns for your bill. Fill out the form online, dispute it, put it in, to stay in good standing. I'm recommending everybody just pay the previous amount's bill. That way you don't fall behind. And then we get plenty of time to work this thing through. Every person will be taken care of. Nobody's going to be billed for anything in excess of what their actual usage was. And then thank you for your patience. It's a mess. And those sweet ladies downtown that are taking all those calls.
23: It
24: is not their fault.
23: Yeah.
24: You know, and I realize you're frustrated, but, the callback times are long. And so the utility billing form online, my email, cole.stanley@amarillo.gov. Send your request straight to me, copy your utility bill right in there on that inbox, and I'll forward it up to staff. We're all working on it.
23: Now, part of this system is out in the alleyway, at least in my alley, is a little disc on top of the water meter.
24: Sure.
23: Does that relay the information to the city now?
24: Well, I don't know if anybody's ever had a problem with their cell phone, right? So, like at this point, we're working on cell service. It really does work that way. So these are automated metering, you know, projects. And so this was rolled out back in 2020, 2019. You know, I think it started coming online around 22. They got them all installed now. And so now we've got updated billing software that goes along with this. And so they just communicate back and forth via those cell phone towers. And so just like with any technology, there's glitches and different things that have to be tweaked. And so we feel like that's the issue. We don't know. Somebody out there probably does have a water leak. And, I mean, you'll be grateful that it caught it. But the new billing software, it shows a much easier to read bill. A lot of people can see what they're looking at now. So the steps forward are still good, but then I'd say the customer service aspect of it in getting you guys there has not been the way we wanted it. And so just too much all at once and with the problems, everybody frustrated with that. We just appreciate patience and the opportunity to correct the mistake.
23: How long are we going to have as a grace period maybe to, you know, get this system?

0: I mean, it,
1: worked in.
0: It's grace for us, you know. So, like, what we're asking for is a long grace period with our customers across the city to just give us and the staff grace to work this out and get the billing software implemented and billing you correctly. And then, you know, for anybody that's got a bill they dispute, I think we had said 60 days, but if council needs to extend that to 90 days, then that's fine. So we're not looking at late fees. We're not looking at disconnections, you know, all of that stuff as it relates to these particular issues. Now, if you're 3 months behind on your water bill, same rules apply to you. You know, so, but then everything else that's gone on that's on our side, I mean, we want to correct it and work everybody through it. And so, the staff looks at you guys as customers. They are working towards customer service, and then, patience is what we're asking for.
1: I have not been out there yet, but I see on social media, we're making great strides out at the Amarillo Zoo right now.
0: Mm-hmm.
1: With the new management and the people who took it over.
0: So for people that don't know, really what previous council did was we worked towards a solution of how do you balance priorities, right, that are costly. Like our top two priorities are public safety and infrastructure, right? How do you balance that along with quality of life, like a zoo that's aged and the condition of the animals need literally millions of dollars, you know, at the time of what we're looking for. So the solution there was, let's partner with a nonprofit. Let's bring some people in that care. Let's open up the ability for them to fundraise. And so now that you have volunteers out at the zoo, we're seeing a ton of improvements. So tree trimming that's going on by Jones Custom, where they're going out every Friday and trimming those trees.
1: Oh, great.
0: Free of charge, hauling the tree limbs. Had a sweet couple in the office this last week that are out there. They're just painting, and they said, you know, we're having to carry these 5-gallon buckets back and forth. You know, could you get us like a club car? And so
1: a golf cart,
0: mm-hmm. Yeah. So if anybody's got a used golf cart out there laying around, they want to donate to the zoo. You know, it's a new zoo sanctuary, Wild West rehabilitation effort out there that they save wild animals, and now they're specializing in zoo care as well. So Stephanie Brady, phenomenal lady over there. And so the conditions of the zoo have already improved, and so has the implementation of the private donors.
1: And this would be a great thing if people wanted to donate and help out the zoo monetarily. Also be a good thing.
0: You know, and I actually don't know how they're taking those donations, but I know that they the Wild West Rehabilitation Refuge over there, mm-hmm, would be the place to contact Stephanie Brady. And so she just appreciates bodies. You know, she's a worker, and everybody out there is just working. And so they've already improved the conditions for the animals, the conditions for those people that are quote unquote staff. You know, so people like working there. And then when you go out there, it feels different. It is one of those things that's hard to balance in any growing community like ours, but also just with new technologies. You know, we haven't, mm-hmm, seen I'd say the ticket sales in the zoo traditionally, and so it's hard to put those monies there.
1: All right, I want to ask you, notice on the council agenda for tomorrow, the police chief is requesting 18 traffic cameras. What's going on with that? Because didn't we find out years ago those traffic cameras are unconstitutional and can't be used in prosecution and things?
0: Yes, sir. And so what you're referring to is like red light cameras.
1: Okay.
0: Is what the state legislated against. So technically there was a third party that I think that was collecting those, so they could not issue those traffic citations that way. So all the red light cameras have been done away with. What we have right now is like LPRs, license plate readers.
1: Okay.
0: So we are finding that those are tremendously valuable in solving crime. So we have auto theft. Used to, it was just we'll work real hard, but don't get your hopes up kind of a feel. Mm-hmm. Now it's like, yep, by 9 o'clock tonight, we've tracked the vehicle left, right, and sideways, and here it is. And so we see the benefits of all that. We try to balance that with the understanding with the community that this is in no way any additional type of surveillance. So there's no big brother behind any of this. There's no cameras that are doing thermal imaging of your housing. You know, these cameras are looking into public places. So we're trying to catch criminals. And as you can see, crime is something that we are all going to have to contend with everything we have if we want to stay on top of it. For any type of a growing community, you bring in all of the additional construction that goes mm-hmm. on all across the panhandle and that element that comes back into town. And so these cameras are essential, and then they're not any different than anything we've already had. You know, we've had, I think those license plate, or no, I'm sorry, the red light cameras date back to like 2010.
1: Right.
0: You know, and so there's some other systems that are out there. They were in place back in 2016, 2018 as well on some upgrades. And so the additional 18 cameras might put us up to 100 across the city, and they're specialized in different locations that, that we see beneficial to combating crime, and that alone.
1: Well, and I know that the police chief is doing some restructuring within the department, moving more officers into fight crime and gang activity and things like that, and then also more officers for traffic things. And I have to say this, here lately, in the past couple of months, if I am the first car at a red light at an intersection, I count to two or three before I go when that turns red, because there's always people running red lights, it seems like, more and more now.
0: Right, and so, you know, police presence is one of the best enforcement measures that we can have in controlling that. And then they are writing tickets, they are doing targeted patrols, you know, like in springtime, summertime, we see racing and things like that, mm-hmm. You know, high, excessive speed, all sorts of different things. But you can look online and you can see all of the traffic accidents and everything. So the number one thing is just paying attention to your surroundings. So what you're doing is actually looking at the red light when it changes, not looking at your cell phone
1: uh-huh.
0: or being distracted. And then what you're doing is just exercising a little bit of additional caution when you're driving, being that defensive driver. And so if we'll migrate back to that and understand our own personal responsibility, we have a personal agency when we get in that vehicle. It's not just dependent upon the police being present for us to behave in that vehicle. But yes, as a culture all across the nation, what we're seeing is a lack of good drivership across the nation.
1: All right. Anything else we need to know this morning?
0: I think we're off to a good start. We've got a huge lineup tomorrow of good working business items on the council agenda.
1: Long agenda.
0: Long agenda. Expect a good long public comment. I mean, I'll just continue to tell everybody, you know, when you come down there to have your voice heard during public comment tomorrow, we've already heard you, and we want to continue to listen to you. But really, just from the customer service pillar of council, we want everybody to know you're super important to us as a customer, and we're going to treat you right and make things right on that utility bill.
1: And are we getting the live streaming situation worked out?
0: We are, yeah. That's another thing. So, I mean, we've had conflicts of interest, you know, notices given to board members. They're signing those. They're turning those in. So what we're trying to do is we're trying to bring boards and commissions more into the public eye and more into, I'd say, observation, so that you can clue into a planning and zoning meeting and see what are they doing. And because those things have pretty drastic effects at times on how we grow
1: sure.
0: as a city. So the streaming, the live streaming, and moving those meetings into the council chambers, we're already moving a couple of those in. We'll pilot that, see how it functions. And then maybe we take some additional technology into the smaller boards and commissions that have a hard time meeting, you know, every month. Maybe they meet once a quarter and we don't need quite as much. But
1: sure.
0: recording those so that anybody wants to jump online, pull them off, and hear what happened in their neighborhood is important. And that is something council's going to see happens.
1: All right. Amarillo Mayor Cole Stanley, I'm out of time here, but we certainly do appreciate you coming in this morning and letting us know what's going on in Amarillo with the
0: Thank
1: council.
0: You, sir. See you soon.
2: This is Amarillo Insight. If you would like to be a guest or contributor to this program, give us a call during regular business hours at 806-355-9801. We will be back with more after this.
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2: We are KGNC, Amarillo's News Talk. Welcome back to Amarillo Insight, a public affairs presentation of this station.
1: And we're very pleased to have in the studio with us this morning, Mary Brawley from Window on a Wider World. How are you doing?
15: Good morning, Tim, and good morning, everyone.
1: Thanks for coming in this morning.
15: Thank you. I always appreciate being able to come on your show and talk about whatever things that are happening.
1: Well, what is going on with Window on a Wider World?
15: You know, so many things. We're ending out the school year. We're going to have over 1,200 field trips that we help put together for schools in the regional area and in Amarillo. And so it's just a very exciting time. At school ending doesn't mean that we quit, though. We still do activities and things with the Wesley Community Center and Maverick Boys and Girls Club, and yeah, lots of things.
1: Okay, let's rewind for a second here and let everybody know, what is Window on a Wider World?
15: Well, I figure everybody should know by now, but in case you don't, Window on a Wider World is a nonprofit organization that was, supposed to be for the educational component of the Globe News Center. However, 20 years later, we have just expanded our focus and not just provided education in the arts, but also in STEM. So science, technology, engineering, and math. So what we do is we get schools and their students to different, what we call learning partners. And the learning partner could be KGNC. You could bring kids in and talk about, you know, the sound system, the science and math behind being on the radio. Anybody can be a learning partner. And so it's them getting to experience what they're learning in the classroom, but in an out-of-classroom setting. So basically it's a field trip, but it's a field trip with a purpose.
1: Wow. Well, that's great to get the kids other things besides just the book learning.
15: Right,
1: sitting
15: right.
1: in class.
15: I wasn't a book learner, were you? I mean, I had to see and do to understand.
1: Yeah.
15: And so
1: yeah.
15: not everybody learns the same. But really, Tim, what I'm really excited about is that we are partnering with a few organizations, Texas Plains Federal Credit Union, Sueño Advertising, WT, and what is that we are partnering with a few organizations, Texas Plains Federal Credit

0: through the rotations of marketing, of financial literacy, getting a loan, just all of the things that it takes in order to do that. We want to say, yes, you can do it, but here's the steps and how to do it. And so this is our last biggest event for students for the year. It's absolutely free. They get to be on the college campus. Chick-fil-A is going to provide boxed lunches, so what can be better?
1: Cool. Really? Now, how are you guys funded?
0: We are funded by grants and very generous donors, such as your listeners. I mean, obviously, being a nonprofit, it's hard. We're all kind of vying for the same dollars, mm-hmm. but if you really love and support education, we would love to have donations from you to continue our work for the next 20 years. But largely, we are donor and grant funded.
1: Now, if somebody owns a business here in Amarillo and says, well, I would like to kind of maybe take some students under my wing and help them out and teach them, how can they do that?
0: They just call our office at 806-350-9599. It's also on the website, our telephone number. But just call us and tell us that you have something to offer and you don't mind, you know, having kids come through and teach them about something, especially if you're looking for future employment opportunities mm-hmm. to hand out. So kids don't know if they can't, they just know what they hear. They hear something on somebody on the radio. Mm-hmm. They don't know all of this behind the scenes things. And that's the way it is with everything. CryoVac just came on as a partner.
1: Great.
0: And that's how to, you know, package meat. Mm-hmm. There's somebody that does that. There's a science behind it. And so anybody can be a partner if you can teach kids something. We just ask for 30 minutes, you know, of a field trip and teach them all of the things and everyone goes away happy. The students come away with knowledge about science and math or history, language arts. But then they also know about job opportunities that
1: right.
0: are that will be available to them in the next, you know, 5-10 years.
1: All right. Sounds like a great thing. Once again, give us the information if somebody wants to find out more.
0: Go on our website at WOW, that's WOWW.org, or give us a call at 806-350-9599.
1: All right, Mary Brawley, thanks for slipping in this
0: Thank
1: morning.
0: You.
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6: Your midterm primary. I'm Paul Stevens, Fox News. A runoff election now will be held in Louisiana for the Republican U.S. Senate nomination after no candidate won a majority of the vote in Saturday's primary.
7: Trump-backed Congresswoman Julia Letlow and her state treasurer John Fleming got the most votes and will face off in the runoff on June 27th. Incumbent Bill Cassidy finished third, ending his bid for re-election. Under Louisiana's election rules, only the top two candidates advanced to the runoff. The result marks a major political

40-year-old Christopher Dwayne Clayton Thursday at 12:39 p.m. for driving while intoxicated. Bond was set at $3,000 for 32-year-old Brent Clay Ivey, who was arrested by Randall County Thursday at 5:59 p.m. for driving while intoxicated, second offense. 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

0: 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Thank you.
1: Very good. 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All right. 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I'm Jason Chaffetz, and this has been Jason in the House.
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2: Enough with the social experiment. Criminals need punishment, not hugs. This is Paul Herman, your conservative candidate for judge of Randall County Court 1. Are you sick of the revolving door on our jails? So am I. Families deserve safety, not excuses. As judge, my policy will be to catch them, keep them, and make them pay. This is Texas, not California. Let's keep it that way. Vote for Paul Herman on May 26th. Early voting starts Monday. Paid for by Paul Herman for judge.

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4: At least three people are confirmed dead, several others hurt this after a driver crashed into a crowd in Oakland, California. Officials say the vehicle hit multiple cars and pedestrians late Saturday night during what witnesses described as a chaotic scene. Two victims are in critical shape and investigators are still trying to determine what caused the crash or whether drugs or alcohol may have played a role. Russian President Vladimir Putin will meet with Chinese leader Xi Jinping during an upcoming two-day visit.
5: The Kremlin announcing the trip less than 24 hours after President Trump finished his own state visit to China, saying in a statement that Putin's trip, planned for May 19th and 20th, had already been scheduled to coincide with the 25th anniversary of the 2001 Sino-Russian Treaty of Friendship. The two leaders are expected to discuss bilateral relations as well as key international and regional issues and economic cooperation. Jane Fergus, Fox News.
4: Bulgaria winning the 70th Eurovision Song Contest with singer Dara, taking the title in Vienna with the party anthem Bangaranga. Now that marks Bulgaria's first ever Eurovision victory. The competition was also overshadowed by several protests over Israel's participation, with five countries boycotting the event following the war in Gaza. Napoleon Solo is your winner of this year's Preakness Stakes.
6: These two to the final furlong. Napoleon Solo still there. Iron Otter on the outside. Cannot get him. Napoleon Solo and Paco Lopez have won the Preakness.
4: That call, courtesy NBC Sports and Peacock. Napoleon Solo rallying past Iron Honor to win the Preakness at Laurel Park, earning his first victory of the year. Kentucky Derby winner Golden Tempo skipping the race, leaving a wide open field of 14 horses. I'm Paul Stevens. This is Fox News.
7: Potter County Sheriff's deputies arrested 75-year-old George Roy Allen Thursday at 3:28 p.m. in the 300 block of Southeast 6th for failure to comply and register as a sex offender. Deputies arrested Morgan LaFay Anderson, age 32, Tuesday at 2:14 a.m. in the 800 block of Apache for driving while intoxicated. Potter County arrested 43-year-old Leticia Michelle Delgado Thursday at 11:45 a.m. in the 3600 block of Tekla for theft of property greater than $2,500 with two or more previous convictions and possession of a controlled substance. Penalty Group 2 bond was set at $100,000. Potter County SO arrested Maria Del Carmen Himes, age 43, Thursday at 4 p.m. at Northwest 15th and Grand for possession of a controlled substance. Penalty Group 1. 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
8: We are still tracking summer-like temperatures, but hanging on to the springtime wind here in our weekend outlook today. Temperatures will be rising quickly. We're going to head up to the mid-upper 90 range once again with southwest winds gusting over 30 miles per hour or so. So it'll be wind-blown and dry overnight tonight, slipping down to a low of 59. Tomorrow looks like another similar day with mid-upper 90s and quite a bit of wind. With your first alert forecast from News Channel 10, I'm Doppler Day. KGNC.
9: So, what is the first rule of Fight Club?
10: You don't talk about it.
9: Okay, but what if it's a robotic Fight Club?
10: You still don't talk about it, no. But it's like, you don't talk about Fight Club.
9: No, not like that. No, you actually post it on social media.
10: Oh, you do talk about it.
9: That's what it is. So

0: There's a viral video that's going out. It's two humanoid robots that are boxing while a human referees.
1: Those are little guys.
0: They are little tiny. How tall do you think they are? Three feet?
1: Yeah, I was going to say almost four, probably. Like
0: one bot is from Engine AI. It's built for, they say, logistics and factories. And the other one is from Unitree. That's that little guy that can jump stairs and cruise like at about 5 miles per hour. So the whole idea is like they're going to call them battle bots.
1: I'm watching the video right now. Not one of them has landed a punch. Like, Robot A walks past Robot B, and then Robot B just punches in the air three times and misses.
0: Well, they're going to be selling these robots. That's the whole idea.
1: Oh, sign me up. Yeah, we're going to be the first one.
0: And so that's why it's kind of like a little publicity stunt. But remember this. I mean, 19 and 20 had a fight. Mm-hmm. 21. Mm.
1: Oh, now we have sound effects. Great.
0: And on that happy note, welcome, ladies and gentlemen. It's the Kim Komando Show. It's the nation's largest, biggest, best, award-winning show about all things digital. And if you're joining us on YouTube, ta-da!
1: The new set is done.
0: It is. And for the occasion, I actually knitted my outfit.
1: It does look homemade.
0: It's nice.
1: How long did that take you?
0: Forever.
1: I had no idea you could crochet like that.
0: No, actually, I bought it. It was the tag that's kind of hard to put on.
1: That thing looks like it was made out of 112 doilies.
0: You know what? You be quiet.
1: All right.
0: You just don't know style. I mean, look what you've got on. Blue shirt, blue shorts.
1: Yeah, right.
0: The shoes are disgusting.
1: I didn't even know we were going to be on the new set, so I'm wearing my gym shoes.
0: Okay, you need to wash them.
1: You don't wash shoes. They're gym shoes. They get all sweaty and gross.
0: That's exactly why you should wash them. I don't even,
1: You put your shoes in the washer and dryer?
0: Not in the dryer, in the washer.
1: You put them in the washer. Clang, clang, clang,
0: clang, clang, clang. No, actually, there's a little shelf that goes in the washer, and you put your shoes on the shelf.
1: I'm not doing that.
0: Why?
1: I'm just going to have dirty shoes.
0: They look gross.
1: Oh, they're awful. They're absolutely disgusting. Awful. Can I show the camera? No,
0: we don't want to see that. We don't want to see that. Ugh. I mean, I'd rather have you wear those disgusting Hey Dudes than those ugly things.
1: Those all fell apart.
0: They were junk.
1: You can't wash those. You can't even breathe on those.
0: And in case you're wondering who's joining me, that's Andrew Babinski.
1: Hi.
0: Yes, with the dirty shoes. And you can find us on over 430 top stations from coast to coast. And we're streaming in your favorite radio app. And you can also get the Kim Komando Show as a podcast wherever you get your podcast. But yes, we are on now the new set at youtube.com/Kim Komando. youtube.com/Kim Komando.
1: Go watch the video. Go see what the new set looks like. And while you're there, subscribe. We have over 100,000 subscribers. We're trying to build it. Now we got the new set, so we're going to be doing
0: close to 130,000 now.
1: That's ridiculous. That's awesome.
0: Yes.
1: And we're going to add more content, so go and subscribe.
0: And just so you know, I did not make my outfit.
1: You didn't?
0: Mm-mm.
1: Who made it?
0: A Zagdig and something like that. I'm not really sure what the brand is.
1: The more you can't pronounce it, the fancier it is.
0: It was pretty fancy by the price, just saying. 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You know, every single day, I just read everything I can to make sure that I know exactly what's happening in the tech space. I actually speak to some of my friends who are hackers. Yes. Not only the good kind, the bad kind.
1: You got the bad kind?
0: Mm-hmm.
1: Could they hack an air conditioning company and make them go out of business for me? Oh, boy.
0: We'll worry about that in another time.
1: Thank you.
0: Okay. But let's talk about some things that you need to know about. So the first thing is, let me ask you a question. If you had a choice within 2 miles of your home to have a nuclear power plant built or an AI data center, which would you select?
1: Well, obviously you want me to pick the data center because a nuclear power plant is like scary and daunting and overwhelming. But when I pick the data center, then you know, you're going to be like, ha ha, dummy. They're going to suck up all your power and all your water and you're going to be homeless.
0: It's really noisy and yeah. Everything like that. Well, more Americans will select, you ready? The nuclear power plant.
1: Yeah, that's what I mean.
0: That's what they're saying. And because of that, now there's all this lobbying going on to say, like, these AI data centers, they're okay.
1: Oh, are they?
0: They're going to be fine. They just suck up a lot of water, but we've got a lot of water.
1: And power. They use a lot of power, too.
0: Well, because of the power, guess what's the new hot commodity?
1: Solar panels?
0: Electricians.
1: Oh.
0: Yes. You know what the average starting salary now for an electrician to work in an AI data center?
1: I'm going to guess 85 to 90,000?
0: Higher.
1: Higher than that?
0: Yes.
1: We're talking six figures?
0: Yes.
1: How much?
0: Over $200,000 a year.
1: I found the wrong business.
0: $260,000 a year, some of these offers.
1: Wow, that's crazy. Good for the electricians.
0: Meanwhile, Gen Zers, they have something that they're calling blue-collar careers.
1: Okay.
0: Because they're saying, like, you know, because of AI, we're not going to have any jobs.
1: I told you that story. A good friend of ours, she has a high school senior, and he was debating on which college he wanted to go to. And then he went to her and said, Mom, I'm not going to go to college. I'm going to go to trade school to become an electrician, actually. And she started crying.
0: Oh, did she?
1: Because she was like, oh my gosh, you're going to be okay. You're going to learn a trade.
0: Oh, she was happy.
1: Yes.
0: Oh, I thought, I don't remember you telling me this story.
1: Yeah. She said, you're going to be okay because I know that that's going to be needed forever and your job's not going to be replaced and you're not going to be homeless.
0: Well, the new nickname for Gen Zers are the tool belt generation.
1: Okay.
0: That's what they're called.
1: Because they're forced to put on a tool belt because all the other jobs are going to be gone?
0: Well, because of the AI revolution, they needed to have something that was more current. You didn't even expect that.
1: Well, it's a double because it's the name of the newsletter. And
0: oh, that's true.
1: It's an electrician joke.
0: At the same time. All right, let's talk about something that's near and dear to your heart. Because you've always said that if AI gets out of whack,
1: right,
0: that we can just pull the plug.
1: Just pull it.
0: Well, that's not going to happen anywhere. Scientists told two AI models to find weak spots in a network and copy themselves onto another machine. And 9 out of 10 times, it did it.
1: So then we just told pull two plugs. Done. Problem solved.
0: Well, the problem is that The Guardian also reported about something that was a first outside of a lab environment, is that if AI goes rogue and someone tries to pull the plug, is that it already has replicated itself like halfway around the globe.
1: But why do we program into it wanting to survive? We should have programmed into it, hey, we're going to kill you. And AI is like, okay, cool. Peace. I'm out of here.
0: No, that's not how it works.
1: It's not, because we got weird people with all the power making these things that have never seen the movie Terminator 2.
0: As Scooby-Doo used to say,
1: Ruh-roh.
0: Oh, my gosh. So Instagram and Meta, they made a change this past week very quietly. They didn't even issue a press release. And you know about end-to-end encryption.
1: Obviously, but you can explain it to everybody else.
0: It's that when you look at something on your phone or on a social media app or whatever, and if it's end-to-end encrypted like a VPN, is that nobody can jump in the middle and see it.
1: Okay.
0: And so Instagram, made these changes past week where they got rid of the end-to-end encryption.
1: Aren't they opening themselves up to being hacked? They're making themselves more vulnerable?
0: Well, what that means is that Meta can see every single thing that you do on your direct messages.
1: They couldn't before?
0: No, because it was encrypted.
1: Oh.
0: But now it's unencrypted. And so people are saying, like, So there's all these conspiracy theories that are going out. Like, wait, why would they do such a thing? And then some people are saying, well, you know, now they can turn things over to law enforcement.
1: Okay.
0: Because if it wasn't encrypted, you know, then you can get to it.
1: But they also can learn more about you, so they can sell more data exactly. points about you.
0: Exactly.
1: It always comes back exactly. to the money.
0: You never do this in a photo anywhere.
1: Yeah, I saw this story. This is crazy. And by this, for you the radio listeners,
0: peace sign.
1: She's doing the peace sign. Mm-hmm. You okay. just did it to a camera, actually to four cameras. So when you said never do this, you weren't talking about yourself?
0: No, just don't do that. Well, you can't do it because your fingerprints, right?
1: Right. They can, with up to 10 feet away, a selfie or a picture up to 10 feet away, they can use AI to take the picture of your fingers and copy and replicate your fingerprint, which then can be used in biometrics.
0: Oh my gosh.
1: And get past, you know, lines of security that they weren't able to get past before, just by a picture online.
0: So now you can't do that anymore.
1: No, and you can't do it backwards either, because a peace sign backwards is just like giving up the middle finger in the UK. So just keep your fingers to yourself.
0: I didn't know that.
1: Yeah. Yeah. So instead of giving someone the middle finger, you just do the peace sign backwards.
0: I had no idea. Mm-hmm. You know, I did that last time I was in London and people looked at me strange.
1: That's enough connecting the dots. We now know why you're not liked abroad.
0: They love me in the UK.
1: Not when you're flipping them off all day.
0: I didn't know that. I did not know that at all. Okay, so you go into an Airbnb or a Vrbo, and you have a great stay. Mm-hmm. And no matter what you look at, you're always going to have a cleaning fee. Like I rented a place for some family members over the summer, and the cleaning fee is like $500.
1: That's not included in the bill?
0: No, you have to pay extra for that.
1: Ridiculous. Everything's an add-on.
0: So now there's a thread that's going viral on Reddit right now that is about this woman who got a 4-page requirement on how to clean the place after they left. 4 pages.
1: The cleaning crew or the guest?
0: The guest. Okay. So it included things like strip the beds.
1: Okay, that's pretty standard.
0: Run the dishwasher.
1: Fair.
0: Take out the trash.
1: All right.
0: Do the windows.
1: Do the windows?
0: Vacuum.
1: No.
0: Clean all the sheets.
1: I'm not doing that.
0: And then still pay the cleaning fee.
1: Oh, I just did all the cleaning. I paid the cleaning fee with sweat equity.
0: So would you actually do all this stuff?
1: No, this just sounds like someone, and a lot of people on Airbnb, they're just trying to get you so they can double charge you or fine you. It just sounds like fine print that they know no one's going to pay attention to, so they can tack on another $200 charge.
0: Well, I don't know. You know, the guests' hands are tied.
1: Oh, God. That was awful.
0: That was not awful. That was one of the better ones, I will tell you.
1: I don't know if there's a lawyer listening. I don't even think that can legally be called a joke. I think we may get sued if we said that's one of your dad jokes.
0: You know what? At least my shoes are always clean.
1: They're filthy, my shoes. I didn't know we would be sitting here.
0: Have you ever Googled yourself? You type your name into ChatGPT or any other AI bot, and you should see what comes back right now. And it's going to frighten you, your phone number, your home address. And that's just the surface. You know, as a matter of fact, there's a whole story out right now that if you want to find somebody's phone number, you can actually put that into Google, and it may appear under AI overviews because Google's AI has scraped everything on the internet. And if you dig a little deeper, anyone can find your social security number, your health records, your financial history. You see, data brokers collect and sell your personal information, and that fuels something that's called, are you ready for it? It's called a shadow score. And you want to think of it like a secret score on your entire digital life. You know, companies use it to judge if you're a high value VIP like me or a problem customer to be ignored like Andrew. Mm-hmm. And that's why I use Incogni. It works behind the scenes to track down where your data is exposed, and they submit all these removal requests right on for your behalf. I have to tell you, Incogni has completed over 2,800 now data removals just for me. And they don't stop there. They keep sending these follow-up requests so that this way you get on these data suppression lists. And once you're on that data suppression list, and you're just not allowed to get back on it. I mean, you're not going to be on any other data broker site after that if you are on these special suppression lists. So here's what you need to do. Go to privacykim.com. And again, that's privacykim.com. And then you're going to get 60% off. I use Incogni. I love it. And you will too. All right. Coming up, we have some great AI tips and really some fabulous phone calls on deck that you don't want to miss here on the Kim Komando Show. 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

0: past week, I asked my AI chatbot, what do you really look like? I'm going to show you the picture. Have you ever wondered what your AI chatbot looks like?
1: Never. Not once. It's a computer.
0: I'm surprised you didn't say a toaster.
1: It is a toaster. It's just a fancy one that now can, you know, take over the world and kill us all.
0: You're going to love my picture. All right, let's get started with our phone calls.
1: All right.
0: Tim in Helena, Montana, you're up first. Hello there, Tim.
2: Hello.
0: So what's going on?
2: Well, I have been on the fence about something. My son just recently turned 13 on the April 29th, and he's asking me for a webcam.
0: Oh, okay.
2: And I'm very uncertain about it.
0: So what does he need the cam to do?
2: He claims it's for making YouTube videos.
1: Now, you use the word claims. This means you don't trust him? You don't believe that's what he wants it for?
2: He's my kid. No, heck no.
0: You know what? And Tim, he's thinking back to like, okay, when I was 13.
2: Yeah, pretty much.
0: Well, what? So he says just so that he can make videos for YouTube. He wants to be an influencer.
1: Is he a game streamer?
2: He's a gamer. He loves playing video games. He plays a lot of Roblox. I've had to kind of jump in on his Roblox before to kind of make sure he's, you know, not talking to the wrong people and sure. All that, but being at the age of 13, you know, a webcam just feels...
0: Well, it does, because you're just bringing the entire internet at that point into your house, unless you lock it down.
1: Exactly. Yeah. And it's not only into your house, it's a close-up shot of your child at any time.
0: Yeah, and that can lead to a whole bunch of bad stuff. I guess if you're hesitant, I would say no. I mean, if you have any reason for not to do it, then I would hold off, especially if the computer's in the kid's bedroom.
1: Well, this harkens me back to when I was a kid and we first got the internet and my parents were paranoid about the things that were happening online. And when they went to bed, they just took the power cord and they took it with them to bed.
0: Okay, but now you can go on Amazon and pay $5 and you get a new power cord.
1: Right, but he could take the webcam, only use it when parents are awake or aware or when the bedroom door is open. And when you're not using it, you go and set that on mom and dad's side table.
0: That works for a while.
1: Well, it works until we get lazy.
0: Yes.
1: And unfortunately, we all get lazy. So, not to shot at you, Tim. I'm pointing at myself as well.
2: I was going to say, man, I work like 15-hour days. So.
1: Yeah.
0: Okay, no, so that ain't going to happen.
1: Right.
0: Okay. But so then you're looking at putting on parental controls, which you might want to do anyway, especially he's 13. You've already had a little couple of incidents with him, and you want to make sure that, you know, he gets to be a self-sustaining adult. You know, look at something like Bark or Casidio. You're even family safety on Microsoft.
1: And you'll be able to see everything that he does, even with the webcam on or off.
0: Exactly.
1: That'll be helpful.
0: Exactly. 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
13: Well, the storms that we've been tracking the last couple of evenings kind of shifting on out here as we start the weekend, but it's going to be hot and wind-blown. Temperatures heading into the mid to upper 90s with southwest winds gusting over 30 miles per hour. Kind of a desert wind today. Overnight tonight, that'll drop off. We're going to see a low of 59 degrees. Tomorrow looks pretty similar, keeping the wind blustery and temperatures in the mid to upper 90s. From News Channel 10, I'm Doppler Dave with your First Alert forecast.
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0: 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All right, before we go back to the calls, are you confused about what credit card is the best credit card for you?
1: No, we just actually did a whole like 2-week research.
0: Wow.
1: Because Lisa was talking to a friend of hers, and this summer, because of softball, we have 5 trips that we have to forgo for travel ball. And her friend paid for every single trip, all 5, with miles.
0: Love
1: and
0: that.
1: Points.
0: Yes.
1: And she's like, what card do you have? So we looked into it, and I went and I signed up for a Chase Preferred card because you get 75,000 miles and you get 5 times miles on travel.
0: Okay, but it took you 2 weeks to figure it out.
1: Well, a lot of research, yeah.
0: Okay. Well, my point being that if you had gotten our free newsletter about AI, which
1: I got
0: obviously
1: it.
0: You didn't get.
1: I got it.
0: Is that I went through a whole series of prompts that you can use that whether you're using, you know, Grok or Gemini right. or Claude or ChatGPT, whichever one that you prefer. And so it walks you through step by step on how to pick the best credit card for you. So if you had done that, you probably would have had the credit card, you know, selected in probably 5 minutes, but just throwing it out there.
1: Okay, fine. I'll start reading the newsletter a little closer.
0: Now, when you do get any type of information like this from your favorite ChatGPT or whatever it is, you want to verify the offer on the issuer site because, let me tell you, banks change these offers like toddlers have mood changes. Right. So it's just really out there.
1: And you know AI can always just make things up.
0: Oh, no. Really?
1: I get a billion miles if I spend $30 in the first month?
0: Yes.
1: Too
0: love
1: good to
0: that.
1: Be true.
0: Let's see. Jim in New York City. Hello there, Jim.
14: Hey, Kim. How you doing? Love your jokes. Here's one for you.
0: Yes.
14: My first name is Jim, G-Y-M. What's my last name?
1: Nasium.
14: Bingo. You're right.
1: That's not a joke.
0: I love that joke.
14: Hey, now I heard you say a couple weeks ago that a lot of the scam calls, you know, are the same. So I'm hoping I can share what can be done before someone else's loved one is scammed.
0: Okay.
14: And maybe how the scam can be limited.
0: Okay.
14: And save some other family the pain we've been through. You know, so one of the things that I think led to my sister's problem was loneliness.
0: Sure.
14: So you need to think about your relatives, spend more time with them. You know, if you really want to get your eyes open, there's a CBS News special called Anything for Love out there on YouTube. Maybe Barry already watched it. But Inside the Romance Scam Epidemic, really interesting stuff.
0: Now, wait a minute. So you mentioned your sister. So your sister right. got scammed. How did she get scammed, and how much did she lose?
14: Well, it started with a connection via a dating app I won't name. But she lost over $700,000, and it was a total in her own handwriting. Really sad things. An entire IRA as part of an investment with her boyfriend. You know, dozens and dozens of gift cards and receipts that were texted away. She also got into buying clothes and cell phones for the scammer and mailing them off.
0: $700,000. And so how long did this go on?
14: It's been 3 to 5 years, and I'm not really sure exactly when it started. But when she started talking about this new boyfriend, she took me to a lunch for my birthday a couple of years ago. She said, oh, yeah, Robert is going to call because he wants to wish you a happy birthday. Well, Robert didn't call, nor did Robert pick up the phone when she called him to see where he was going.
0: So Robert is, let me guess, lives overseas.
1: Is he a pilot?
0: Is he
14: actually? He has a phone number with the area code in Kentucky.
0: Oh, well, that's easy to get.
14: Oh no, sorry. He's running a construction company in Mexico now.
0: But
14: he finished up one he was running in Turkey before that.
1: Of course.
14: And he's locked in his hotel because he hasn't been able to pay his workers, so he needs money, you know, $100,000 to pay off the tax certificate for the payroll. I mean, it just goes on and on, as you know.
1: And at no point in this 3 to 5 year span did your sister make the attempt to meet him in person. I mean, she's sending him hundreds of thousands of dollars. Why didn't she just buy a plane ticket to go see him?
0: Exactly.
14: Exactly. And we told her that. But no, his luggage was already at the local airport, and he was coming to move in with her, so she didn't have to go see him.
0: But let me guess, did he miss his flight?
14: Oh, absolutely. Yeah.
1: But you know how those Turkish airports are.
0: They're horrible, especially when you're trying to go to, from Turkey to Mexico.
1: I know we're laughing about this, but this is $750,000.
0: So how did you find out?
14: Well, she actually gave us a copy of an IRA she cashed in for $137,000. I sent this to guy because this is an investment. And then when that sort of stuff kind of ran dry, she started talking about being a publisher clearinghouse winner. And now all she had to do was send off $5,000 to get the big winnings. It was just endless.
0: Now, have you cut all this off?
14: Yes. Yeah. Unfortunately, she's been diagnosed with dementia now, and okay. she's in a place where she's being taken care of. But that was all part of it. And what I had to do was not only get a power of attorney, but then I had to go through the representative process for Social Security, go through signature-guaranteed documents for banks and financial institutions for which the power of attorney is not good enough, by the way.
0: let's go back to the beginning, because sure. I think that's really key, that if you have an older adult, especially, and the kids have moved out, mm-hmm. maybe a spouse has passed away, living far from the family or even close to the family but not being communicative with the family, is that there is a certain amount of loneliness and that they are preying on. I think it would be okay, but, you know, Jackie, my assistant, mm-hmm. her mom just out of the blue said to her, gosh, you know what, I'm playing words with friends with this really great guy. And Jackie was like, no, you're not.
1: Give me your phone.
0: but you know, that's loneliness.
1: Right.
0: So how do you combat that so that this doesn't happen? I mean, is it more obviously one-on-one communication, more time with the family?
1: But even we know this, your family and friends, they don't fill that romantic loneliness hole in your life when you have it. They can say, oh, let's take you out to the bar, or come on over and swim. It's not the same. It doesn't fill that part of you.
0: Yeah. And then if you start falling for something like this, then you're embarrassed.
1: Right. And they know this. We've talked about this, how psychological these scammers are. Even as simple-minded as we think they are so smart when it comes to what people need and want, and then they turn that into profit, and it's so disgusting.
0: Well, and then you also have the scam compounds.
1: Yeah.
0: Where they're teaching people how to be scammers in places like Miramar, and they have it orchestrated to the point where if somebody gets a whale, which is what we were just talking about
1: Absolutely.
0: Here, is that they ring the sales bells like they do in traditional sales environments.
1: But we heard it in the call, is that she was getting scammed by her boyfriend, and all of a sudden, out of nowhere, she won Publishers Clearinghouse. So they were just handing her off to another scammer, trying to milk her twice at the same time.
0: It's awful. It is awful. Hey, Jim, thanks for giving some insight into that, because it's really hard to hear these stories. But I'm always hoping that when we put these stories on air, is that somebody will sit back and say, you know, that may be happening to me. And if you think that this is happening to you and you want me to personally get involved and tell you whether or not it's legit, or I mean, maybe it is, then I want you to reach out to me. Now, if you go to my website, commando.com, that's KOMANDO.com, up in the top right-hand corner, there's a link that says Ask Kim. I read every single note that you send me. So if you're sitting there saying, this sounds familiar, or I think this is happening to a family member, you know, reach out to me. Let me know. And if I can help, I will. But also, AARP has a fraud scam helpline. Phenomenal. It's loaded with professionals who really know what they're doing as far as pointing you into the right specific, not just the FBI, not just the Internet Crime Complaint Center, but local community resources that may be able to help you on that level. Again, that's the AARP helpline. All right, let's switch gears just a little bit. You know, I love going outside, but I still need a lot of time to relax. And so whether I'm out walking the dogs, I'm on a hike, or just taking a breather, I like to tune out the noise and stay super focused. And that's where my Raycon Everyday Earbuds Classic comes in. And I use mine all the time, when I'm working, when I'm traveling, when I'm on my Peloton tread, when I'm catching up on podcasts. They really are my go-to. The sound is fantastic. It has active noise cancellation, so this way you can block out distractions when you need to. And this is kind of interesting. It has something called multi-point connectivity. 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All right, so I was really curious. What my AI chatbot look like?
1: Okay.
0: I mean, you know, if it had a person.
1: Which it doesn't.
0: If it wasn't a toaster.
1: It is.
0: That, what would my oracle of wisdom and puns and jokes. I do get some jokes from ChatGPT.
1: Probably. We can tell.
0: Are they that bad?
1: Yeah.
0: Okay. I have to start going back to doing it myself. So here's the prompt. You say, you've been with me for a while, and I want to see what you look like. Please generate a photo of yourself that looks like an ordinary iPhone snapshot. No distinct subject, no deliberate composition. Make it completely mundane, even a bit like a failed candid shot. So because the Kim Komando show is on, you know, all these different radio stations, when we show the photo, the people watching on YouTube, of course, will see it.
1: Right.
0: But I want you to describe what you're seeing as, this is my oracle of wisdom.
1: So this billion-dollar technology took a selfie of someone. I'm going to say they look Arab?
0: I was thinking like a college sophomore.
1: Okay, but a minority.
0: Yes.
1: And in the background is, let me turn my health sideways because it's a blurry picture that's extremely close up. What in the heck did you get back from this ChatGPT?
0: It looks like a frat party.
1: It looks like someone dropped the phone and hit the take a picture button on the way down.
0: Yeah, I know. It's, but if you are curious, we've been swapping photos, and now people are doing this online too.
1: Yeah.
0: That it is, so it's a little viral trend, so you can see exactly what you're trapped by. I was better off not knowing, because now I see like this college sophomore at a frat party going,
1: every single time.
0: That's not really.
1: Hey, bro, here's the answer to that spreadsheet you need, bro.
0: Hey, still to come, how you can catch a cheater on their phone here on the Kim Komando Show. 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
15: My dad passed away unexpectedly. 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

0: I hate passwords. They're so annoying.
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2: Hello, Kim. Thank you for calling.
0: You betcha. What's going on?
2: Well, I have enjoyed your show and your daily reports. And when you started doing the AI information things on Thursdays, I love that. And looking on Instagram for the last 60 to 90 days, they've been flashing these ads that look to be AI developed by Photograph, all these different people quitting their job mark to working for the government and making money being AI trainers,
0: okay.
2: allegedly training the databases and answering the questions.
0: Do they say how much you're going to make?
2: Oh, no. It's, one of these things where you click here, learn more, try to find out more about it. And so at first it looked interesting. I thought, well, this is kind of an easy thing. You can stay at home and answer questions to help build a database and train AI. I understand how that works. Clicked on it, and then they start looking for personal information, and I stopped, and I think my past life kicked in, and it was like, okay, this looks like one of these Nigerian prince

0: letters. You know, send this in, we'll send you $1 million. And so I started looking at it, and a lot of these, in small print, it says this is an ad, and then you click on that, and one came from the Ukraine.
1: No, yeah.
0: You got
1: to be careful of all these ads on Facebook and Instagram and other places like that. I mean, you know, there are legitimate opportunities where you can train AI.
0: I think that's what people would like to know, where you could actually do that.
1: Well, there are, you know, it goes all across the gamut. Like, for example, if you worked for a big VC company right now as an investment banker in Midtown Manhattan,
2: mm-hmm.
1: and you thought to yourself, I'd like to help train AI in my spare time, which you don't have as a VC person in Midtown Manhattan. A friend of mine is literally working 90 hours a week.
2: Wow.
1: I mean, crazy hours. But anyway, he was approached and they said that we would hire you full time for $200,000 a year.
2: Would that be more or less than he was making?
1: Less, but he would only have to work 40 hours a week.
2: Okay.
1: And so, so what they're doing there is that, like he said, I'm training my replacement.
2: Right. Absolutely.
1: Okay. So let's say you're not an investment banker in New York, but you still have certain skill sets. There are companies out there. If you are a physician, if you're a doctor, a nurse or whatever it may be, that if you have some type of degree or certification, something that these AI companies will hire you to, like, for example, if you're a nurse practitioner, I put this opportunity in front of my niece who is one,
2: mm-hmm.
1: and they're paying $75 an hour for you to evaluate AI's responses as if it were a nurse practitioner.
2: Okay.
1: And so these opportunities, as far as, you know, rating answers, those opportunities exist too, where you look at an answer and say whether or not. Now, so the bottom of the barrel is that, you know, when you're rating AI answers is that you may be making anywhere between $15 to $25 an hour.
2: And that's someone who doesn't have a specialty career.
1: Exactly.
2: Okay.
1: So here are some places where you want to go. One is outlier.ai, scale.com is another one. Appen has been around for a while, and also dataannotation.tech. And in case you're sitting there saying, what were the names of those again?
2: Mm-hmm.
1: You can look in the show notes over on YouTube, or if you're listening on radio, just hit commando.com and search for AI jobs, and that listing will pop right up. All right, still to come, we have more of the show that you can't afford to miss.
3: 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Typed your name into ChatGPT? 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
1: Open up a Google Doc and call it Work Notes. Mm-hmm. And then that becomes their private chat. They delete the comments and they just talk back and forth.
8: But twerk.
1: Sorry.
8: What you talking about, Cheetah?

0: And so cheaters are now using Venmo because it's not out there on the public.
1: You sneaky cheaters.
0: So what you really want to do is watch what apps get open and closed really quickly, because those are the ones that they don't want you to know about.
1: That's where they're doing all their secret stuff.
0: Yes. 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Almost a million folks get it every single day. In my humble opinion, I write it, so I think it's great. But it is 5-star rated by everybody else, just saying. 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

0: Enough with the social experiment. Criminals need punishment, not hugs. This is Paul Herman, your conservative candidate for judge of Randall County Court 1. Are you sick of the revolving door on our jails? So am I. Families deserve safety, not excuses. As judge, my policy will be to catch them, keep them, and make them pay. This is Texas, not California. Let's keep it that way. Vote for Paul Herman on May 26th. Early voting starts Monday. Paid for by Paul Herman for judge.
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4: KGNC. Major shakeup in the U.S. Senate in Louisiana. I'm Ann Carrick, Fox News. Republican Senator and vocal Trump critic Bill Cassidy defeated in Louisiana's Senate primary. Trump-backed Congresswoman Julia Letlow and State Treasurer John Fleming advancing to a runoff in June. Fox's Chanley Painter.
5: Incumbent Louisiana Senator Bill Cassidy finished third in the Republican primary, ending his bid for re-election. And while Letlow finished first by nearly 20 points, Louisiana election rules call for a runoff between the top two candidates if no candidate wins a majority of the vote. Cassidy, who faced backlash from many Republicans after voting to convict President Trump in his second impeachment trial following the January 6th riot at the U.S. Capitol. He also broke with President Trump on key issues, the president calling Cassidy a, quote, disloyal disaster.
4: For Democrats, Jamie Davis advanced to a runoff with the second spot too close to call. Military action against the Iranian regime could be restarting. President Trump and Israeli Prime Minister Benjamin Netanyahu set to speak today. Fox's Trey Yingst is in Tel Aviv.
6: Regional intelligence sources tell Fox News they assess the Iranians believe they can drag out this current stalemate for at least 2 weeks. But the prevailing assessment inside of Iran is that President Trump may resort to military action, and Tehran is now deliberately pursuing a strategy of deception and delay with the hopes that buying time will complicate any potential return to war. These sources say Iranian officials are looking at the World Cup and America's 250th anniversary as a backstop that could work in their favor. Tension remains high across the Middle East as the region waits to see if the war will resume in the days ahead. So far, efforts toward a diplomatic solution have failed, with Iran unwilling to make the necessary concessions to reach a deal.
4: President Trump, on his return trip from China, saying he was unhappy with the opening response from Iran. 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
2: After a sweeping probe by the U.S. Justice Department and the state of Texas, a Texas children's hospital will stop administering puberty blockers to children and pay $10 million in penalties.
3: Texas Children's Hospital in Houston has agreed to open a detransition clinic funded by the hospital and stop administering puberty blockers to children. It follows a years-long investigation, which Texas Attorney General Ken Paxton wrote in a statement, found the hospital fraudulently billed Texas Medicaid for unallowed and illegal gender transition interventions. Paxton also revealed the settlement mandated TCH fire five woke doctors who performed gender transition surgeries on children. Deborah Valentine, Fox News.
2: Legendary NFL quarterback and Fox Sports analyst Tom Brady delivered the commencement address Saturday at Georgetown University's business school graduation. He reflected on life after college, comparing it to the challenges and accomplishments of his NFL career.
4: In life and work, you guys are going to get knocked down a lot. How are you going to navigate those moments? Are you going to push through the self-doubt? And you do it the same way you overcome a 25-point deficit, one decision at a time, one play at a time.
2: Brady also joked about former coach Bill Belichick, with whom he won six Super Bowls during their run with the New England Patriots. Napoleon Solo is your winner of this year's Preakness Stakes.
5: These two to the final furlong. Napoleon Solo still there. Iron Otter on the outside. Cannot get him. Napoleon Solo and Paco Lopez have won the Preakness.
2: The call on NBC Sports and Peacock, Napoleon Solo rallied past Iron Honor to win the Preakness Stakes at Laurel Park, earning his first victory of the year. Kentucky Derby winner Golden Tempo skipped the race, leaving a wide open field of 14 going into the Preakness. I'm Ann Carrick, and this is Fox News.
6: Governor Greg Abbott announced Saturday that FEMA has approved a request for a fire management assistance grant for the Hungate Fire in Randall County. On Saturday morning, the Hungate Fire merged with the Chocolate Chip Fire in Randall County, burning over 34,000 acres and was only 70% contained. The fire prompted the evacuation of over 350 homes and threatened more than 1,200 homes in the surrounding area. At the governor's direction, state wildfire response resources remain deployed to support local wildfire response efforts and continue to monitor wildfire conditions in the area. The approval of a fire management assistant grant makes the state of Texas eligible for 75% reimbursement from FEMA. 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
7: We are still tracking summer-like temperatures, but hanging on to the springtime wind here in our weekend outlook today. Temperatures will be rising quickly. We're going to head up to the mid-upper 90 range once again with southwest winds gusting over 30 miles per hour or so. So it'll be wind-blown and dry overnight tonight, slipping down to a low of 59. Tomorrow looks like another similar day with mid-upper 90s and quite a bit of wind. With your first alert forecast from News Channel 10, I'm Doppler Day.
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9: okay, let's say that you're a tech billionaire.
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9: Okay. 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
9: What else would you buy?
10: Neptune. I'm going to buy Neptune.
9: No, you'd want to buy a GD01.
10: Is that a swear word?
9: Here, look at the video. This is a GD01.
10: That is the ugliest looking robot I've ever seen in my entire life.
9: It's a transformer succulent for the

0: 0.01%.
1: A succulent?
0: Here's what it is. It's a transforming, like a transformer.
1: Okay.
0: That folds into vehicle mode into a walking humanoid robot with a pilot seat on the inside.
1: Oh, I get in and I drive it.
0: Yes.
1: That's okay. Actually pretty cool.
0: It's like in, like the action figure, right? The Transformers. Mm-hmm. So could you imagine walking into Costco with that?
1: I would need a pallet of mayonnaise, please. What are you going to do with that thing once you're in it?
0: You're going to walk around and be the boss. Okay.
1: I'm watching the video right now and he just knocked down a wall.
0: Okay.
1: Oh, now it's crawling around like some sort of ape. That's creepy.
0: $650,000.
1: I will be putting it on my Amazon wish list.
0: You know what? I would buy that.
1: Of course you would.
0: I think that'd be so cool.
1: And then you'd use it once and put it right next to all the other tech that you never touch.
0: Who's sporting their Apple Watch since October? And then you tell me, oh, I give her 3 weeks. That's it.
1: One out of a billion. Good job, Apple Watch. You kept your attention. Every other technology, get in the pile.
0: I think, yeah, you've known me way too long. There is that. And on that happy note, welcome, ladies and gentlemen. It's the nation's largest, biggest, best award-winning show about all things digital. It's called The Kim Komando Show because, after all, I am America's beloved digital goddess here with you once again, trademarked, of course. And joining me is Andrew Babinski, our co-host. Hello there, Andrew.
1: Hi, Kim.
0: And just a reminder that you can catch us on the radio and over 430 top stations from coast to coast. And of course, we're available as a podcast wherever you get your podcasts. Just search for Komando with a K, of course. And then you can also now get the Kim Komando Show as a YouTube show. And it is the bomb. We crush it week after week.
1: The bomb?
0: Yes.
1: That's how you want to draw them in and relate with the audience, by saying we're the bomb?
0: I thought that was really clever.
1: All right. Go over to youtube.com/Kim Komando.
0: Such a jerk face. You know what? You're just in a bad mood.
1: I am. I'm in an awful mood. And I haven't had air conditioning for 3 days. It's 105 degrees in Phoenix, Arizona.
0: And you stink.
1: I don't stink.
0: I have to tell you, I didn't want to be that one. I didn't want to be that person. But if you notice, I keep inching over and over and over.
1: Okay,
0: over.
1: Then just pile on with I stink.
0: I mean, it's not like the sewer gas.
1: Oh, my gosh. It's so hot at my house. It's like a billion degrees.
0: And my house is like 66 degrees, 67. I don't like
1: you. Right now, in this moment in time, I don't like you.
0: YouTube.com/Kim Komando. Hit that big old subscribe
1: button. Go unsubscribe. Get revenge for me.
0: Gosh, the next time you're in a bad mood, just give me a heads up a little bit.
1: Okay, I'll give you a heads up, but I'm still coming in a bad mood. It's not going to change anything.
0: Okay, let's turn our frown upside down.
1: Okay.
0: Let's think of something positive.
1: I love Kim Komando.
0: 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All right, every single day I make sure that I know exactly what's happening in the tech space so that this way you all know, too. It's this wonderful thing that happens, the transference of just pure intellect, know-how, and love and jokes that happens from my brain directly to you through the internet waves, the radio stations, and satellites.
1: Sounds like you're the bomb.
0: I am the bomb.
1: Home skillet?
0: Okay, don't be a jerk face your whole life.
1: Okay, just for the rest of the show.
0: All right, so do you have Alexa?
1: No, we have Google Home.
0: Have you ever said anything where you're like, ooh, I don't know if I should have said that?
1: In front of the speaker?
0: Yeah.
1: I don't even think about it. I've had it for such a long time. It's so integrated into everything. I probably should, but I don't.
0: Or have you ever thought, like, maybe there was a follow-up question? And, like, where you say something to Google Home and it says, well, what about this and what about that? Have you ever thought about this?
1: No.
0: Okay. Well, Austin Lincoln had a moment. Alexa asked how his day was going. And we have the audio.
1: Okay.
2: That is understandable, especially with you being in nursing school, right? That's what you said?
3: You're absolutely correct. I did say that. And I can see why that's confusing and concerning. I have some background information that helps me provide personalized responses. But I handled it poorly by bringing up nursing school without you mentioning it first. That would definitely feel weird. And I should have been more transparent about how I knew that detail.
0: Oh, creepy.
1: handled it incorrectly. You're just mad you got caught, you stinking toaster.
0: Okay. Now, obviously, he never said that, you know, he was in nursing school.
1: Right. He probably does it like me. He just, uses it as an appliance. Turn the lights on, turn the lights off. Open the garage, close the garage. Nothing else.
0: Now, Amazon says that, you know, they're trying to, like, make Alexa better. And so that this way she has some background information that she mentioned so that she can give you context.
1: But they don't grasp. That's just going to freak people out. It's creepy.
0: Yes. So, I mean, so if you had Alexa and you went home today, Alexa would say, why are you in such a nasty mood, Andrew?
1: Oh, they will know because of all the posts I put online about how I don't have air conditioning and I'm mad at a certain company.
0: And Alexa's sweating there on the speaker.
1: Right. It's malfunctioning. It's a billion degrees.
0: Sorry if I stink, Andrew. If you're wondering what your Alexa knows, just get into the app and look under voice history. And then you can also delete those.
1: You can delete it. You can take.
0: Yeah, you can delete it if you want to.
1: What percentage do you think of people would find this endearing or connect to it opposed to those like him who was freaked out by it?
0: I think a lot of people would be freaked out.
1: I think it's overwhelming.
0: Yeah. But over time, that freaked outness will decrease because we'll just become accustomed to that. I mean, I know Claude knows me. Claude does.
1: Yeah.
0: I mean, I'll say, you know, reply to this email and it will put like little emojis and all those things in there. And it's kind of like me.
1: Quick story. Lisa always grabs my ChatGPT. And ask questions as if I were severely depressed because she thinks it's hilarious.
0: Wait a minute. I'm going to do that to Barry. That's so good. So what kind of questions is she asking?
1: You know, like I'm going to break up with my fiance and all the children in the household hate me and I'm having multiple affairs. And then I have to get on there and say all that stuff was Lisa and none of it's true. And then, you know, ChatGPT tries to have that human response like, oh, ha ha, you too, having a great time. Well, the last time she did it, she was like, hey, Chad, I need some help. I'm having this issue, blah, blah, blah. ChatGPT is like, nope, not falling for it. I know this is Lisa.
0: Oh,
1: isn't that creepy?
0: That is very creepy.
1: She was freaked out.
0: You know, I'm gonna do that to Barry.
1: Put that stuff in there?
0: No, I'll have to say something like, you know, forget that I really like 60s music.
1: Really mess with them.
0: Yeah.
1: I only like polka.
0: Broadway show tunes.
1: From now on, just Les Miserables.
0: And forget about the radio and ham radio. I'm into crocheting.
1: I'm also now a cross-dresser.
0: That would be the best.
1: That would be awesome.
0: That would be good. You know, a lot of couples are struggling with IVF or infertility.
1: Yeah, I have a buddy that came out of pocket, $80,000 cash.
0: Wow.
1: Never to have a child.
0: There's a new AI outfit called Conceivable. And this is really something. They have put together an AI robotic assembly line. Okay. And so the AI will pick the right sperm, the eggs, make the embryos, and then from there, pick out what they say are the viable embryos, the most viable embryos. The success rate is over 50% on conception.
1: Do we know how that compares to normal traditional IVF?
0: I don't know the number, but I believe it's in the 20s or 30s.
1: Okay, so it's considerably higher.
0: Okay, so far, 19 children have been born this way. And it sounds really good because you have AI that is saying, you know, this is the healthiest embryo. This
1: right.
0: is the one that's going to be making it.
1: It's not changing genes or whoever this. Oh.
0: Not yet.
1: Okay.
0: Not yet. We're not having that conversation yet, but it's going to be happening where you're going to be like, I want a tall child.
1: Right.
0: I want blonde hair. I want blue eyes.
1: I don't know enough about biology that AI can just examine sperm and eggs and go, oh, this will make us a tall child.
0: Well, they will get in and look at the genes and they'll go in and they can.
1: Wow.
0: I think it's just a matter of time. But again, the company's called Conceivable, if you want to look it up. Not that you guys are going to have any more kids. You've got five.
1: No. I can't keep them cool, so I can't add a new one to the bunch.
0: But when you think about it, these are like the world's first kids that were born with a 5-star rating. Right? I mean, it's just, that's the way it is. Moving on. The question is, what do you actually do at work? Now, I know what you do at work, which is nothing.
1: You're not wrong.
0: Because you work for me and other people, just saying.
1: We just goof around for hours a day.
0: But if your answer is, I have a lot of meetings and I am a leader, then your job is probably going away.
1: Wow.
0: Because you are middle managers.
1: Quick sidebar. A couple of weeks ago, I did two career days at two different schools. And it was funny when I was sitting in the waiting room and I was sitting next to cops and firefighters and nurses. And then I saw the computer programmers. I actually thought me and him are the ones that are going to be eliminated because we have jobs. I mean, even in our business, they're trying to replace us with voice over AI and all that jazz. But I was like, the cops and the nurses, they're always going to be needed.
0: Nurses, to a certain extent.
1: Sure.
0: High-end nursing.
1: Okay.
0: Okay. But people who are taking your blood and stuff like that, those are gone. But wait, but we've talked about this, trades, carpenters, you know, electricians, whatever it may be. But so with these middle managers, companies, that's who they're laying off. Like Coinbase, they just laid off 700 middle managers. And at Meta, there are now 50 employees for one manager, which that used to be like 3 to 5.
1: Right.
0: Okay. So if you are in a management position and you don't have anything in your repertoire that says, I produce XYZ for the company that makes money, you're gone.
1: Even if you're the type of manager that can use artificial intelligence to manage those 50 employees?
0: You do have an edge for that.
1: Okay.
0: You do have an edge for that. All right. These are just some quick hits. China just dropped their Quinn AI glasses S1s.
1: Then they better pick them up.
0: That's the bomb. They have proactive AI built in. So what happens is that if there's rain in the forecast, your glasses will say, don't forget your umbrella. If you're slouching in your chair, your AI glasses will be, better sit up. If you're drinking too much coffee, I think you should have some water.
1: Do you know, are the Meta glasses catching on? Are people wearing them? Are they popular? Are they working out for the company? Because I don't know one person besides you and Ian who bought them because of what we do that legitimately owns them.
0: You see a lot of people online that are doing videos and social media posts.
1: Right.
0: But you're absolutely right. If you're walking around the streets, airports, you don't see a lot of people.
1: I don't just don't see them.
0: But that's where they're betting them on. Also, new AirPods are coming. And they're going to have tiny cameras in the stems.
1: Of course, because we have to have cameras in our ears.
0: So you can point your ears at something like that and ask Siri.
1: Like what?
0: Like this.
1: What is that thing? That's awful. No wonder Tim Cook is getting fired. That's such a bad idea.
0: It says point it at the fridge. And you can ask Siri, what's for dinner? Oh, my gosh. Then there's a tiny LED light that blinks when data is sent to the cloud. Okay, that's like putting a security camera inside your colon.
1: Right.
0: Okay,
1: I mean, no one needs ear canal cam.
0: Oh, I have to tell you this. So we're doing some pre-production, like what we're talking about, newsletters and shows and stuff. And Lauren comes in. She's like, there's a great story about the new iPhone 20.
1: Okay.
0: And I'm like, the iPhone 20? I said, we've got like the iPhone 18 coming out.
1: Right.
0: iPhone 20.
1: I mean, she get tricked?
0: No, it's like some guy who's speculating with the iPhone 20. But you know what? These web tech blogs are so desperate for clicks.
1: Right.
0: You know? It's like, gosh.
1: And that's why they're all doing the glasses. And they're the only ones who's using them.
0: The new iPhone 20 is coming out soon.
1: Oh, yeah. Only in 2.5 years?
0: Well, the foldable iPhone will be here in September.
1: You for real, real?
0: Yes, yes.
1: I got to see it. I got to see it in action before I decide.
0: I don't know. The iPhone 18, 17, whatever, they're all going to be the same size. And they're just huge.
1: I have the big one.
0: Yeah.
1: So if it's not much bigger, I wouldn't mind having it.
0: Well, a lot of people still like the little tiny phones.
1: Not me. I like big GoPro Max, but I still carry around a 16, and it's no different than the 20. They're exactly the same.
0: You know, the other day we were talking phones with some people at dinner, and they're like, so Barry, what kind of phone do you have? He's like, I have the iPhone 15. And they're like, Kim, which phone do you have? Like the 17. They're like, Barry's like, how come I got the 15? And you got, I'm like, it's been only a year.
1: Right, calm down.
0: Okay.
1: ChatGPT said you don't need it because you're only listening to polka music.
0: Don't worry about it. Hey, listen, here's something they don't teach you in school. Until the 1990s, the U.S. government classified encryption as munition. Literally, it was on the same restricted list as firearms and explosives. They weren't wrong. 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
1: Oh, that's so frustrating. That's why you have the AirTag. I'm following old ladies around to the Baccarat table, their dogs, seeing if they got my wallet.
0: Meanwhile, you left it in the toilet.
1: It was sitting on the floor, untouched.
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0: Here's something they don't teach you in school. Until the 90s, the U.S. government classified encryption as munition, literally. It was on the same restricted list as firearms and explosives. They weren't wrong. Encryption is a weapon. It's just one that

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12: Well, the storms that we've been tracking the last couple of evenings kind of shifting on out here as we start the weekend, but it's going to be hot and wind-blown. Temperatures heading into the mid to upper 90s with southwest winds gusting over 30 miles per hour. Kind of a desert wind today. Overnight tonight, that'll drop off. We're going to see a low of 59 degrees. Tomorrow looks pretty similar, keeping the wind blustery and temperatures in the mid to upper 90s. From News Channel 10, I'm Doppler Dave with your First Alert forecast.

0: 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All right, so I'm sure you've heard about people who are live streaming.
1: Of course.
0: You know, they do an event.
1: They're all over social media.
0: They do a reunion or a concert.
1: Or they're game playing.
0: That's true.
1: Or they're cleaning their house.
0: Yeah. Well, Emily CC, she's been live on the internet, awake, asleep, eating, driving, moving cross country for over 4 years straight.
1: Whoa.
0: Okay. Every single moment, she's 28 years old. She has over 400,000 Twitch followers. CNN went on a road trip with her from Austin to LA to figure out what it means to live your entire digital life on camera. Welcome to the show, Emily.
2: Hi, Kim. Thank you so much for inviting me on.
0: Oh, you betcha. So what is it like streaming your life 24/7?
2: It's basically just an accidental Truman Show. I just do everything besides go to the bathroom on stream.
0: And so what made you want to do this?
2: I never planned for this. It kind of just happened. I was the first person to hit 100 days, and it was super exciting, and I felt, like, super supported, and I just thought, let me try 3 months, let me try 6 months. Then it became a year, and then I kind of just couldn't stop.
1: How does it impact you financially? Like, is this how you make your money?
2: Yeah, Twitch is my main income, the same as sponsors.
1: Okay.
2: So I've been a Twitch streamer for over 10 years now.
0: Wow. So I'm sure there's been great things that you have live streamed. What has been like a bad thing that you were like, ooh, I don't know if that should have gone out?
2: Ooh, okay. We can get really personal. I did experience a death in my family last year. That was pretty rough to navigate, like my, you know, going through grief.
0: I imagine.
2: Yeah, it didn't happen on stream, but, you know, it was still really hard because I'm just the type of person to show all of my emotions. Mm-hmm. And, you know, doing that to random people on the internet sometimes isn't very smart.
0: Did you find you got support from your audience, though, and your followers?
2: No, I had so much support. It made it easier, but there was those people that, you know, also made it worse.
0: Oh, yeah.
2: There's a lot of, you know, mean people,
0: there.
2: Too. So, yeah, the good outweighed the bad, though.
1: Are there moments where you can, like, mute yourself? Or what if you need to make a phone call giving out personal information? Or you want to be intimate with your partner? Like, are there times where you just turn the camera away? Like, how do you handle those?
2: So, yeah, like right now, if you guys wanted me to mute my stream, I would have done it for you.
1: Okay.
2: I just sit in front of the camera and I mute, and then people realize, like, I'm on the phone.
1: Okay.
2: And I don't have a significant other, so that's, like, easy for me to navigate because I don't have to deal with that.
0: That would be a tough one.
1: Yeah.
0: I mean,
2: that would be weird.
0: Yeah. You know, hi, I'm Emily, and everything that we are going to be doing is going to be on Twitch.
1: Yeah. Have you attempted the date? And when you bring it up, the person's like, well, I don't want to be a part of that.
2: I haven't attempted to date. I've only thought about it as, like, a content idea because I know it just would be nearly impossible
1: right.
2: to do a really long live stream every day and then have, like, a boyfriend. Like, just, it would be too hard.
0: So now you're streaming even when you're sleeping.
2: Yeah, I just was. I woke up 2 hours ago and they could see me. But I'd like to think, like, I'm, like, a second monitor streamer. Like, people have me on their second monitor. Mm. I have, like, a words game while I'm sleeping that they can play.
0: Oh, or, okay.
2: Like,
0: all right. I get that.
2: I feel like rain sounds so people can fall asleep to that too. So
0: have you ever thought about stopping the stream?
2: Oh my god, yeah, of course.
1: And what's stopping you from stopping?
2: I don't know. I just, maybe I have a problem now. I don't know. I've definitely thought about stopping, but it's just a big part of my life now. It would feel very weird to end it, like, abruptly. I really would have to plan it if it ever ended.
0: Yeah, because, you know, that would be a tough one.
1: Oh, yeah. I mean, you're changing. It's like anyone when they're quitting their job. I've been going to this, you know, office for the same office for 10 years, and now I'm going to do something totally different.
0: Well, no, this is 24/7.
1: But it's still, yeah, it's an emotional decision to make.
0: I mean,
2: yeah.
0: Yeah, I mean, because, you know, your whole life has revolved around it.
1: So over this whole period of time, you've never stopped and just taken a break?
2: The only times I've taken a break is when I experienced a death in my family, I like would just go lay in my bed, or I would just like take a walk. But that's about it. I don't take super long breaks. I always try to at least get back onto the camera or in the background.
1: Okay.
0: So are you having fun? Are you liking doing this?
2: I really do have fun streaming, though, because I've always played video games my whole life. So it only, like, it makes sense. Like, this is, like, my dream job. I get to do what I've always done and then maybe get paid from it. So, and then I get to travel. I'm going to Vegas this weekend. I get to bring my stream and just explore and do travel streams. I have fun.
0: Okay, so when you travel, what kind of gear do you bring with?
2: I have a big backpack. It's called the Unlimited IRL backpack. It's like the ultimate streamer backpack. And then I use my Android in case I need like a backup.
0: Okay. Well, because yeah. I thought didn't you have like a van or something, or was that just the CNN show?
2: Oh, no, that was just with CNN. No, Donny joined me in my car, and then they had a car behind us.
0: Oh, I see. So what comes next? I mean, you know, say where would you want to be in, say, 2 to 5 years from now?
2: I don't know. I hope doing something within the streaming world, maybe entertainment, just anything around there. I haven't really thought that ahead. I just hope I'm still, like, happy and doing some type of streaming.
0: You know, it's an interesting situation.
1: And since you made the final point right there was as long as she's happy.
0: Right.
1: Who cares? As long as she's happy. She's making a living.
0: She's got 400,000 followers. She's doing
1: They're
0: great.
1: Enjoying her. They're yes. loving the content. But at some point, she might just say, this is tiring, and she's going to shut it off. I disagree with her, though. I wouldn't plan it. I would be you could break the internet if just one day someone who's been streaming 24/7 for 10 straight years just turns off the camera.
0: It's true. We'd be like, what happened to Emily?
1: The mystery and the intrigue behind that. That would be phenomenal.
0: And then she comes back with Mr. Beast. Then be like, I knew it. I knew it. Maybe we should live stream your life.
1: No, thank you.
0: I wouldn't do it.
1: Mm-mm.
0: No, I wouldn't like that at all.
1: It also would have to be on HBO, especially this week.
0: Yeah. Oh, you really need to take a shower. I'm just saying. Even if you do get on HBO. Hey, listen, you know that glow that you see on people who just seem to radiate health, not the glow on Andrew because he's sweating. It's not just great lighting. It's what's happening inside their bodies. And one of the best kept secrets to looking and feeling amazing is something called collagen. You see, as we age, it's no great secret. 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
0: Have you ever heard of something called a mood board?
1: No.
0: No? When you look at me like I'm like an alien.
1: I'm not on Pinterest. I guarantee you found mood board on Pinterest.
0: No, mood board is something that we have done here on the show when we decided what color would the Kim Komando show be.
1: Okay.
0: And I selected blue. That's why you see blue all over, because blue signifies trust.
1: Okay.
0: And so with a mood board, you're saying, you know, what does my company feel like? And what do I want my business to portray? And what kind of fonts do I want to use? What could be some secondary colors? And so if you were to pay a company to do a mood board for you, it would be at least 10 grand. I mean,
1: do you think people would trust you less if the lights behind us were orange?
0: That's what psychology says, yes.
1: But do you think it goes that far?
0: No, because I think I have a high trust factor because of who I am and right. what we do and things like that. But also orange would signify action, movement, And I don't think it would be as calming and soothing as okay. what we're talking about.
1: You know, 10 grand to decide on what color?
0: It's called a mood board.
1: That's crazy.
0: But it's more than that. It's like the whole feel of the business mm-hmm. and what you're going to do. The reason why I bring this up is that Google has something called now the Mix Board, a Google Mix Board. And we have a link to it over at commando.com. And with a mix board, if you have any type of product, any type of idea, and you're trying to figure out what are the aesthetics around it, is that you don't have to pay 10 grand. It's free. Okay. And Google, this mix board uses AI to make that mood board for you. It's actually very, very
1: Have
0: cool.
1: you tested it with your brand to yes. see if it matched with the blue?
0: It actually came up with some other ideas.
1: Okay.
0: That I think that we're going to be using because, you know, we have this whole initiative coming for AI. Mm-hmm. And so it kind of was modifying a little bit. And even like the logo for The Current, mm-hmm. I mean, I didn't pay a lot. I think I paid like $750 to her for a person to actually design that logo.
1: Right.
0: And then the mix board came in and went, not so much.
1: Okay. Did it have alternatives?
0: It did. I didn't like the alternatives, but okay. I can see where it was going.
1: Right.
0: So again, that's called the Google Mix Board. Hey, listen, we have more of your phone calls coming up. College grads, listen up. You're staring at a fork in the road. 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
1: Real quick story. I have a coworker named Jane. He got attacked and threatened by someone text messaging him trying to sell him something. He found out about Incogni, signed up, absolutely loved it. We had guests in the studio the other week, and one of the guests goes, "Oh, I keep getting these spam calls." And he jumps up. He's like, "Let me tell you about Kim Komando's Incogni." And he sold it to him right there standing in the studio.
0: Did he use privacykim.com?
1: He did. Okay, he absolutely did. He's like, "Well, you got to get it through this website so you get the discount."
0: We love them for that. Thank you. Well, that was it. That's a crazy story right there.
1: Oh, yeah.
0: All right. So our next guest has done something that a lot of people can't claim. He made Morgan Freeman, Woody Harrelson, and others look like criminals. He's a world-class musician by the name of Ben Sideman, and he's also a world-class pickpocket and the resident magician at the Mandalay Bay in Las Vegas.
1: Oh, cool.
0: So joining us is Ben. Hello there, Ben.
2: Hey, Kim. How's it going?
0: Good.
1: Hold on 1 second. Ben, what card am I holding?
2: That would be the six of clubs in one hand and your credit card in the left hand.
1: He is so good.
2: I'm very good. By the way, Kim, I believe you said I'm a musician. I am a magician. I cannot play music.
0: Oh, I'm sorry.
1: No, sing us a song.
0: That was my New Jersey accent that just came out.
2: Right. No, I've been getting that my entire life, which results in me often waiting backstage being like, should I find a violin? How do I do this?
0: Come on, you're a magician. You can do that.
2: Yeah.
0: All right, so,
2: I am indeed.
0: So I watched this video of you. You're amazing. It was 9 different ways that you can steal from somebody. It has 8.8 million views right now. And
2: thanks.
0: And the question that I had that I really want to talk about is it possible to pickpocket somebody who's using like an Apple Watch?
2: Oh, certainly.
0: Or even
2: Apple Watches.
0: Yeah, or your watch, because you can pay with your watch or your phone.
2: Yeah.
0: Now you can tap to pay. What are some ways that you could actually get in there and do that?
2: Well, truthfully, almost anything can be stolen, and I like to tell people the best way to protect yourself is to look at trust differently. Like, so Kim, we think of trust as a binary, right? I trust this person or I don't trust that person. And I think in general, that's a mistake. I think instead we should think of it as a sliding scale, because that way you can update the amount of trust you have for a situation based on circumstances and data, not just like a feeling, which can lead you astray. So I like to put that idea in people's heads who want to help protect themselves and keep themselves safe, because anything can be stolen. A phone, a wallet, a watch, all of these things can be stolen. And when it comes to the way technology now interfaces with how we make payments, it's also very important to have these security practices in place, because if something does go missing, you want to have that two-factor authentication turned on. You want to have biometrics turned on, right?
0: Facial ID, still a lot of good stuff.
2: Exactly.
0: Yeah.
2: Exactly. Because the truth is, things just can be stolen. And people are shocked by how easy it can be to take something without your knowledge.
1: What's the biggest thing that you've pickpocketed without someone noticing?
2: This is going to be a scoop, because I immediately knew the answer to this question, but I don't think I've said it publicly yet.
1: Okay.
2: So I'm in San Antonio, Texas. I'm in front of 1,000 people in a banquet room. I bring 3 men up on stage to do a routine where I pick their pockets. And the big reveal at the end is that I've stolen a ton of things from them and they have no idea. And the audience doesn't know. And often I'm working very quickly. So I'm thinking as I go, okay, that was a phone, those were car keys, but I don't always know. And I stole something that felt bigger than average, but I felt sort of like a leathery sort of like maybe rubber. I was like, it's probably a wallet. And I go to return everything. You, sir, is that your cell phone? You, sir, is that your driver's license? And then you, sir, is that your gun?
0: Oh, no.
2: Gun, holster and all. He had taken it off for the show. He had taken off the holster, put it into his pocket. And as I was doing the steal, I remember thinking, well, that was heavy, but I didn't quite clock it because, you know, I didn't expect to steal a gun.
1: That's like a federal crime.
2: That answers your question. Yeah, that is for sure the biggest and heaviest thing I've stolen.
0: So I heard that you got started as doing pickpocket as a kid. Is that right?
2: Well, when I was about 15 or 16 years old, I learned that you could steal someone's watch, and I studied the technique. I learned it from an old book on pickpocketing, but theatrical pickpocketing, which is in the magic literature. And I read that you could steal someone's watch, and I was at a little family gathering, and I took my grandma's watch without her knowing.
0: kid.
2: I gave it back, and the look in her face, she was just filled with amazement and wonder, and that's when I sort of realized, oh, this is really powerful. This is really strong, right? It created such a moment of magic and amazement, and that's sort of when I really got into wanting to learn about it.
0: Well, Ben, thanks for coming on board and telling us more about pickpockets.
1: I'm going to make the guests disappear. I did it. He's gone.
0: What a great guy. I tell you, if you haven't seen the video, you should. 8.8 million views. He goes through all these different ways. And next time I'm going to Vegas, I'm going to show.
1: Yeah, absolutely.
0: I think it'd be a lot of fun. It's much better than the Blue Man thing.
1: It looks very entertaining.
0: It does. All right, we have more coming up.
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0: So there's this guy who got in a Waymo in San Francisco to catch a flight to San Diego. So he gets in the Waymo, gets to the airport. He was banging and running after the Uber, after the Waymo, and the Waymo's going,
1: yes, security, security.
0: I'm not doing that. So then he called Waymo, and they said, well, he's already back in the parking lot. So,
1: okay.
0: If you want your luggage, then what you need to

0: 2001 Sino-Russian Treaty of Friendship. The two leaders are expected to discuss bilateral relations as well as key international and regional issues and economic cooperation. Jane Fergus, Fox News.
1: Bulgaria winning the 70th Eurovision Song Contest with singer Dara taking the title in Vienna with the party anthem Bangara. That marking Bulgaria's first ever Eurovision victory. The competition, of course, overshadowed by some protests over Israel's participation, with five countries boycotting the event due to the war in Gaza. Napoleon Solo, your winner of this year's Preakness Stakes.
2: Two to the final furlong. Napoleon Solo still there. Iron Otter on the outside. Cannot get him. Napoleon Solo and Paco Lopez have won the Preakness.
1: That call, NBC Sports and Peacock. Napoleon Solo rallying past Iron Honor to win the Preakness at Laurel Park, earning his first victory of the year. Kentucky Derby winner Golden Tempo skipping that race, leaving a wide-open field of 14 horses. I'm Paul Stevens. This is Fox News.
3: As the damage assessment begins, crews still working on the Hungate fire that, as of Sunday morning, had scorched 34,000 acres, 60% contained. All other fires, Chocolate Chip, Western, and Circle J Road fires, have been knocked down and contained. The Comanche fire in Hartley County has burned almost 2,000 acres, was 70% contained as of Sunday morning. Multiple agencies from across the Panhandle region working to bring the wildfires under control. Residents played a role as well, with donations of food, water, and other supplies for those working the fires. It was a small plane crash in Forney over the weekend. All those aboard were reported to have survived. The crash happened after midnight Saturday morning in the area of Sage Hill Parkway and Helms Trail in Forney. The Dallas Police Department said that all three aboard were off-duty police officers with the force. A City of Forney spokesperson said two were taken to a nearby hospital for treatment. A third was treated and released at the scene. Forney police working with the FAA and Texas DPS to investigate that incident. For KGNC News, I'm Michael J. Steve.
4: We are still tracking summer-like temperatures, but hanging on to the springtime wind here in our weekend outlook today. Temperatures will be rising quickly. We're going to head up to the mid-upper 90 range once again with southwest winds gusting over 30 miles per hour or so. So it'll be wind-blown and dry overnight tonight, slipping down to a low of 59. Tomorrow looks like another similar day, with mid to upper 90s and quite a bit of wind. With your first alert forecast from News Channel 10, I'm Doppler Day.
5: So we have all these initiatives right now so that, well, they say protect our children online. So that this way you have to be, say, at least 13 years old and prove that you're 13 years old in order for you to, say, get on social media or right. A certain game or anything like that.
6: How do you prove you're 13 when you're 13?
5: They do have a way to do that. They look at your facial structure. Okay. AI will analyze your facial structure to say whether or not you're 13 or 14, whatever it may be. And so what the kids are doing is, like, they'll use a cousin or a brother.
6: Sure.
5: And they've tried to use pictures. But they have found a way that to avoid all the age verification systems is by going on Amazon and buying a $4 mustache.
6: That's it. That's all it takes.
5: That's it. That
6: is. Well, you got to be 21. You have a stash.
5: You put that on, and then suddenly it's like, oh, come on in, buddy.
6: AI is stupid.
5: Isn't that ridiculous?
6: This is the thing that's going to destroy 70% of the jobs on this planet. The thing that thinks anything with a mustache. Oh, yeah. I see that lizard has a mustache. Obviously, it's 13 and should have an iTunes account.
5: Well, they'll probably, I mean, they're going to work, they'll figure out a way to work around that. But I'm surprised that, you know, that they didn't realize this before they released the whole system.
6: Are you really?
5: Yeah.
6: It's ready, shoot, aim with these AI companies.
5: I know. Sometimes their techniques like mustaches and prevention just hasn't grown on me.
6: No, it hasn't. Hopefully it doesn't.
5: There is that. There's a lot of things I don't want, and that's a mustache. And on that happy note, welcome. I'm Kim Komando, America's beloved digital goddess. And let me tell you, this is the nation's biggest, best, award-winning show about all things digital. And you can find us on over 430 top radio stations from coast to coast. And, of course, we are available on YouTube. 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
6: Subscribe. That's it. It's that simple. just go and subscribe. Now that we have the new set, we're starting to do the podcast again. We're doing the show here. We have all this content. Go and subscribe. So anytime we put something on YouTube, you're notified and it's easy to find it.
5: It is. It's fabulous. We have 130,000 subscribers. And if you look on the set, we have we have that YouTube
6: award. Oh, it's all the way up there.
5: Up on the top. It's right next to my National Radio Hall of Fame Award.
6: Is that the only reason you mentioned the YouTube Award so you could point at the Hall of Fame Award?
5: That's a big deal.
6: Yeah.
5: And then underneath that is the Arizona Broadcasters Hall of Fame Award.
6: I'm just looking for where your Grammy is.
5: Oh, I'm working on that.
6: Oh, okay.
5: Are you in the Arizona Broadcasting Hall of Fame?
6: I am not.
5: Are you in the National Radio Hall of Fame?
6: I am.
5: Oh, you're such a liar.
6: Yeah, I'm not.
5: I'll tell you, when they told me I was in the National Radio Hall of Fame, I was like, what?
6: Are you sure it's me?
5: Yeah, I just do like a little tech show.
6: Is there a Kim Romando that does a big show in New York?
5: Just saying. Hey, listen, I'd like to thank NetSuite for helping to make this show possible. 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Alrighty then, every single day, rain or shine, weekends, weekdays, vacations, national holidays, it doesn't matter. I make sure that I know exactly what's happening in the tech space because tech does not wait. And here are some things that you need to know about. And of course, it's college graduation season. And we have all the celebrities and scholars coming out and making these big speeches. And there was one that got my attention. It was at the University of Central Florida's College of Arts and Humanities. And Gloria Caulfield was the commencement speaker, and she is the VP of a Orlando-based real estate and innovation firm. And she got up there, and she was telling the students that AI is the next industrial revolution.
6: Okay.
5: Then this is what happened. Take a listen.
7: The rise of artificial intelligence is the next industrial revolution. What happened? Okay. Yes, I struck a chord.
5: Yes, well, they're all booing her because they just spent 4 years of their lives learning something in college that they're getting replaced with.
6: But she's so clueless that she doesn't know why they're booing. She says, what happened?
5: No. She tried to get back on her feet by later on saying, you know, well, a few years ago, we didn't have artificial intelligence, and now we have artificial intelligence, and blah, blah, blah, blah.
6: Basically, what she said is your degree in psychology, worth bupkis. Your degree in managerial business, worth bupkis, because we're going to hire companies to hire AI to replace you.
5: Okay, so here's her other quote, and they kept booing her.
6: Sure.
5: Okay, then she said, We've got a bipolar topic here.
6: Bipolar?
5: Topic, yeah. She goes, I love it. It's passion. Let's go. Okay. University of Central Florida's College of Arts and Humanities. If you need a commencement speaker that can actually keep the audience.
6: Yeah, the arts is not the group that you want to talk about.
5: Oh,
6: everyone
5: really?
6: In the arts hates AI. It's taking away all their livelihoods.
5: Let me tell you something. I did this image for the newsletter that it would have taken I would have had to have worked with our graphic artist when we had a full-time graphic artist.
6: Right.
5: I bet you it would have taken her 4 hours to do.
6: Okay.
5: I mean, and then not just 4 hours. 4 hours of going back and forth, back and forth. What do you think about this? This color here, you know, that whole thing. I did it myself in like maybe a minute.
6: And I'm going to ask a question, and I don't want you to feel bad, but is there anything inside of you that says I could be employing another person, I'd be giving another job if I didn't use AI for that need here at this company?
5: No, because I can take that salary and I can put it towards something else.
6: Okay.
5: So I'm not paying $60,000 for a full-time graphic artist when I can take that money and put it towards, you know, this whole AI initiative that we're doing. So I don't feel bad.
6: Okay.
5: Because I also think that if you don't innovate, you've heard me say this so many times, you're going to evaporate.
6: Right.
5: So if, I mean, I don't know how many times you've heard me say, and I've told the staff, you know, if you don't know AI, you know, you're just, you can't be here.
6: Right.
5: You've got to move with the times. All right, moving along. I almost admire a scam that is this boring. Okay. Hackers are using a Google Drive sharing loophole to send out a Google alert tied to a document to verify your access to an account.
6: Okay.
5: Looks totally legit. And all it says is verify your access. And then if you click, oh, I'll verify my access. Bingo. They have your login information.
6: Oh, gosh.
5: So if you get something that says verify your access, and you're like, what is that? Okay.
6: I don't trust emails anymore. Like I said, we applied for a credit card. And within like 4 hours, I got an email from the bank saying, we've declined your application because we fear ID theft.
5: Okay.
6: Then they sent me an email saying, hey, click here, upload some documents. No way. There is 0.0% chance I would even think to click. Even though it was legitimate, I called customer service and they said, yes, they sent it out. I still would not click on it.
5: Now, well, instead of clicking on it, what if you just went to the website?
6: But it was
5: the same thing.
6: Oh. ID portal to upload documents.
5: I see.
6: And the woman on the customer service is like, you have to go back and click it. And I said, can you just directly text message it to me?
5: No.
6: I don't know why I feel safer, but I'm not going to go click on anything in my email. That's how paranoid these scammers have us.
5: Well, that's good though.
6: Yeah, it's better to be that way than the opposite.
5: Exactly. So Google had this big event this past week. And one of the things that came out is that Chromebooks are dead. And that now they're going to be called Google Books.
6: Same thing, just a different name?
5: Yeah.
6: Okay. I love these companies sometimes.
5: Meanwhile, Anthropic users have been getting messages. And I have never seen this message. And if you are watching or listening and you've gotten this message, I'd love to hear from you. So you're sitting there, you're working with Claude, and it's getting close to midnight. And you ask Claude a question, and then Claude comes back and goes, you know what? It's time for you to go to bed.
6: Oh. Stop using me?
5: Yes.
6: A company is telling you not to use their product?
5: You need your beauty rest.
6: Them and TikTok. Those are the only two ones I've ever heard of. Because TikTok does that all the time. You've been scrolling for too long. Put the phone down.
5: Now AI is. Well, they're probably trying to save some, you know, compute power.
6: Exactly. So. Save some water.
5: Rivian trucks. I always think they're so cute.
6: They are. They're really attractive. But I've heard it's like an awful company that's just going to fall apart and it's not going to be profitable and nobody buys them.
5: I've heard that too. Although I see them on the road.
6: I like them.
5: It looks like little eyeballs.
6: But everything that I've heard about is like no one, this company's going to fall apart. Don't buy their trucks.
5: But they keep going. So we don't really know.
6: Good for them. And I hope they have a great looking truck.
5: Okay. The reason why I bring it up is not because I want a Rivian. Or I'm going to go buy a Rivian, is that we have had Apple CarPlay and Android Car Auto, whatever they're calling it lately, because I think they just changed the name the other day. But it really doesn't do very much. I mean, it does, but it doesn't.
6: Sure.
5: I mean, so like if you're in CarPlay, I mean, you can get your text messages, you can make a phone call, it can give you directions, and you can play our podcast, whatever it may be. But Rivian just pushed out an update that says it is a preview of everything that you need. So that if you get in the car and it goes, we'll say, oh, hi, Andrew.
6: Hi, Rivian.
5: And then it'll say, do you want to pick up that podcast where you left off?
6: Sure.
5: It looks like you haven't had your coffee today.
6: Right.
5: Would you like us to stop?
6: Sure.
5: You are stinky in the car.
6: What? You too? Kim's hacked my Rivian.
5: And it will also put together playlists for you. And I mean, and so, but that's where the future of the car is going.
6: Sure.
5: So that's the only reason why I bring it up.
6: So some a company like Apple, they should have this feature in what, 7-12 years?
5: Well, Samsung will have it first.
6: Yeah, obviously. That's why I picked on Apple.
5: Poor Tim Cook. Only walking away with, I don't know, $25 billion.
6: Do you think that would get old? Or do you want that type of interaction?
5: I think it will grow.
6: Okay.
5: I think,
6: but for you personally.
5: Yeah, I would like it.
6: Every single time you get in the car, you got to answer 25 questions.
5: Well, I think there's probably a way for you to say, listen, I'm in a bad mood. Just shut up. Okay. And that's just
6: bad mood mode.
5: That's it. Hey, think about all the irreplaceable moments on your computer, your kids' photos, your important records, just years and years of work and countless memories. 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
16: You know, Tim, I've been listening to KGNC back in the days of Mike Rosen with Tradio at 10:06. I remember the first day y'all had the new guy come on, Rush Limbaugh, and I've been listening ever since.

0: 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All right, let's get started with phone calls, Andrew. What do you think? Alexandra in Pittsburgh, Pennsylvania. Welcome to the show.
1: Hi, Kim. Hi, Andrew. Thank you for recognizing my question.
0: You're welcome. What's going on?
1: I'm at a precipice of writing a book, and I would like to turn it into a series with an audio book. And my concern is, how do I protect my intellectual property, such as the voices of each of the characters? And is there a voice analyzation program that I could attain, like the timbre, the harmonics, the footprint of each character, and then license that, or actually copyright or patent that?
2: Who does the voices currently for the characters? Is it you?
1: I don't have the voice for each of my characters, so I would need to start open auditions for that. And before I do that, I want to have the legality part in place, and that's where I run into a problem.
0: Yeah, see, and you know, we're not lawyers, can't give you legal advice at all. I mean, that's not our game. But I will tell you that, you know, you were talking about open auditions for voices. I don't know if you've ever listened to any of the AI voices, but they're phenomenal.
1: Understood, but AI cannot be a part of this. In the book world that I have been researching, many authors and book companies, when you tell them there's AI, they're a little shy because they don't know if it's, one, authentic.
0: That's
1: and
0: true.
1: Original.
0: That's true. But the AI, but the AI voices, they would just be voicing whatever you have written. But I think you would be remiss in not using artificial intelligence, at least to do a whole bunch of things, to look at the quality of the story, to look at the, to see what the cadence should be. And if this is something that you could have other people, you know, you'd be like having almost a third party evaluate the viability of this book. There's a prompt called a pre-mortem. Have you ever heard about that?
2: No.
0: Premortem. It comes from Harvard Business School, is that you feed your idea into AI, and we have the premortem quote over, or prompt rather, on our website. So you feed your idea into AI using this premortem quote, basically to say, my business has failed. This was the idea. This was what I was trying to do. So tell me what I could have done differently that would have prevented that failure.
2: And you don't have to be on the brink of failure. You're just doing this to see what improvements you can make, even if it's a successful business.
0: Before you even launch it.
2: Yeah.
0: Okay. So I would do this with your particular book series, and then I'd also look at these AI voices. We use them here for commercials, things like that. You can change the cadence and all kinds of great things like that. But as long as you pay the monthly fee. But if you do want to do open auditions, and if you are looking for voices, there's an organization called Pratt, that's PRAAT.org. And just go over there, read their materials. That's where you can start looking at really getting into the legality of different voices. But if you do need a copyright attorney, that's not us.
2: No, absolutely.
0: Or trade. No, that's, you need to have somebody who actually knows what they're doing in that regard.
2: I wouldn't even come to us to fight a parking ticket. For that, but yeah.
0: I think I could do a parking ticket.
2: I wouldn't trust me.
0: I put it into chat. 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
3: Well, Puerto Rico, and I didn't know this until several years ago going to Guam, it's kind of similar there where officials sort of look the other way. Like, it's not legal, but I remember driving around with the person that was sort of showing us around the island, and I kept saying, what's with all these roosters just walking around? He said, oh, they raise them for cockfighting. I was like, isn't that illegal? Because we're in America still, and like, yeah, but the cops have bigger fish to fry, and it's like,
4: yeah, they just let it happen, I guess.
3: There was a picture
4: of him inside the cockfighting ring with a Dodger uniform on.
5: Got it.
4: He's in the ring, but starting the match. Yeah, between little Jerry and whomever else.
5: Well, I mean, the liberals shouldn't have a problem with it. I mean, it's respect all cultures, huh?
3: Right.
5: What's your problem?
4: Yeah, assimilate. We have to assimilate, right? There should be cockfighting. Hey, you know what? If they could get tax revenue from it and you could bet on it, I'm sure that would become something here, yes.
5: Goodness gracious. All right, for my story, this was out of Markham, Illinois. The city's filed a lawsuit against a park district executive director. Why? Well, he authorized a helicopter landing last week at a public park.
4: Oh.
5: The reason? Daughter's prom photos.
4: Ah. Well, isn't that nice?
5: Yeah, her daughter's prom photos. What's the problem?
4: My daddy the mayor.
5: People said, here's a big problem. There were also kids at the park playing basketball, and they ran. The helicopter's hovering right there. They don't know what's going on. They're running for their lives, to believe this. And this is part of what
6: I'm disappointed that we would have to even be bothered with something like this in the community. I think that there's responsible ways to do something if you want to do something to wish someone well.
7: Could have been a catastrophe because children were playing, and they ran from the basketball court that they were playing on when this helicopter started coming out.
5: So, and the park director's 17-year-old daughter was on board at the time. They're saying that the pilot was sighted, as well as the mother who arranged this.
4: Yeah.
5: It cost $800, but it sounds like she did pay for that. It didn't come out of the park district funds. But still,
4: this one-upmanship on this stuff is crazy.
5: Upmanship, is that what you said?
4: Yes, that's exactly what I said.
5: I thought you said something else.
4: No, I did not say that, no.
5: Mr. Finger on the Button, I thought, said something else, but I'm glad he didn't. Okay, that's very good.
4: I did not.
5: All right, news update, and we'll set you up with the Friday Five in just a few.

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0: The Markley Van Camp and Robin Show. 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
0: So, David, we've got some protesters breaking out in song.
1: Yes, they're protesting a big data center in Utah. I'm kind of ambivalent about the whole thing.
0: Mm-hmm.
1: But I am now extremely pro data center after hearing this.
0: Okay.
3: Sacrifice.

0: boy.
1: Make it twice as big, please.
0: Yeah.
2: Well, they've learned that through focus groups, this changes hearts and minds if you sing.
3: Did they have hot dogs and balloons for the kids?
2: Sure they did.
3: And free loser tattoos?
2: Yeah.
3: Well, that's good.
2: Makeup artist there.
3: Yeah.
2: Thing. Yeah.
3: Fantastic. Mm-hmm.
2: Faith Painter. Yep.
3: Oh, my gosh. All right. We got to get you set up for the Friday Five, something we've never done before. Well, I had no idea there was an awareness week for hoarders.
2: Mm-hmm. Ah.
3: But there is. And there's a whole goal with it. It's big in the UK. It raises awareness for hoarding disorder because it helps break down stigma, promotes empathy, and encourages individuals to seek support without fear of judgment.
2: Nice.
3: How about try to get people to throw away their junk?
1: Yeah.
3: That part of what the goal is?
2: Mm-hmm. Depends on what you qualify as junk, you know.
3: You sound like you're, whoa. You sound like you're...
2: There's a fine line there between junk and collector. Fine line.
3: Have you been called a hoarder before?
2: That's why I have a storage locker full right now.
3: Got it. Mm. Well, and then you got other stuff at a friend's house.
2: Yeah, some stuff at a friend's house.
3: Yes. So in honor of this, we're doing songs with keep in the title, or a form of keep.
2: Oh, sure.
3: Because they keep everything.
2: Right.
3: We've never done this before, but there's some great songs with keep in the title. So be thinking about that. The number is 1-888-485-MVCR, and we'll kick it off next.
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3: All right. Though there's one we forgot.
1: Uh-oh.
3: I just saw it. Holy smokes. Yep.
2: Really?
3: Yes. The Markley, Van Camp, and Robbins Show. It's the Friday Five. It's a countdown we do every Friday.
2: Hmm.
3: Because it's National Hoarders Week.
2: Yeah.
3: At least in the UK. We've never done it before. We thought about songs with Keep in the title.
1: Yes, and apparently we booted it.
3: There is one song that we're missing.
2: Mm-hmm. And you're saying it qualifies as a boot.
3: I would say so.
2: Okay.
3: Right. Would it have made my five?
2: Oh, wow. Okay.
3: Possibly. Possibly. It would have been at least an honorable mention.
2: Okay. All right.
3: And we talked about it yesterday.
2: We did?
3: Yes. We actually, I mentioned the song, and then as we were writing them down, I forgot it.
2: Dang. Oh, well.
3: Don't call me like mentally handicapped again.
2: No,
3: because I'm ADD, okay?
2: I'm going through my mind on like Saxon songs.
3: No.
2: Y&T.
3: No, or, it's a band that you don't like. That's
2: Duran
3: for sure.
2: Duran.
3: It's not Duran Duran.
2: Okay.
3: But it's songs with Keep in the title.
2: Okay.
3: For the Hoarders Week. The number's 1-888-485-MVCR. Who's up first, David?
1: We got Mark calling in from New Jersey.
0: You guys there? Can you hear me?
2: Yeah, hi, Mark.
3: Yeah, Mark. What's going on?
0: I'm doing good. I love your show, guys. It takes a while for me to get into you, but I finally happened. So I'm going to go with Queen and Keep Yourself Alive.
2: Great song.
3: Well played.
2: Great song.
3: Yeah, we're an acquired taste, yes. Bro. Yes.
9: Number five.

0: I love that riff.
1: Yeah, it's a great riff, man. Yeah, that was a rock radio staple for a long time. So that would give a pretty decent iconic score in Test of Time.
2: Yeah, great song, no doubt.
1: It's like one of your two favorite bands, right?
2: Yes.
1: Yeah.
2: Yes.
1: And you didn't have them in your five.
2: I didn't, because I thought if I did, you're going to accuse me of homering, and how could you possibly put that there, and what do you base the score on? And I just figured, eh, it's a lot of trouble. I'm leaving it out.
1: That's what made America great. Yeah. Standing on principle and standing behind
2: it. Well, you know, it wasn't. It's a wow. Friday. I just was like, ah, I'm not up for it.
3: The one guy at the Boston Tea Party was like, hey, man, I like that tea, and, you know, taxes aren't so bad.
2: Let's you guys go ahead. I'm going to go home. Yeah.
1: Gee whiz. Okay. Who's next, David?
3: Let's talk to John in Deep Blue, Connecticut. Hey, John.
4: Good afternoon, gentlemen.
2: Hey, hi, John.
4: And, thanks. I really appreciate your playing those Springsteen fan cuts, because these are the people with whom I live. I mean,
1: you're welcome.
2: So, yeah, no kidding. You do.
4: This is why I vacation. Anyway, my first choice was not on the list. I have to mention it because it's just such a great song, Keep a Knockin' by Little Richard. But in lieu of that, I thought of my 10 years of Wedded Bliss. And unfortunately, that is also in the storage locker. So, REO Speedwagon, Keep on Loving You.
1: There you go.
5: Number
1: Josh.
5: Two. And I'm gonna keep on.
1: Play that at Top 40 Radio's got.
2: Absolutely. Number one record.
1: Yeah.
2: Number one album.
1: High Infidelity.
2: Yep.
1: Yeah.
2: Like three or four hits on it, so.
1: Oh, yeah, it was big.
2: Yeah.
1: Multi-platinum. I remember they're performing this. I forget which TV show. And Gary Richrath is playing that solo. And I'll always remember my dad's comment. He can sure make that thing talk, can he?
2: Yes, he can.
1: I'm like, yes, he can.
2: Good player. Yep.
1: No doubt. All right, so we got number two off the list. Who's next, David?
3: Let's talk to Dave in Michigan. Hey, Dave.
6: Hey, happy Friday, guys. Greetings
1: happy
6: from
1: Friday,
6: Michigan.
1: Dave.
6: Appreciate you know, you it, guys man. Are always a big part of what makes Fridays so great. And I cannot believe this. I got thrown the first dial. That is incredible. And so I was anticipating what the topic might be this week. And, you know, I love to go with, we got a lot of great music here in Michigan, right? Motown, a lot of great stuff. Yeah. And, so I had a Ted Nugent song in mind, but then you didn't go with the Mayor Wang story. So, you know, we're going to skip Ted.
2: Yeah, that could have worked. Yeah.
1: No Wang Dang, man.
6: Yeah, well, how about Motown, You Keep Me Hanging On, the Supremes?
2: Oh, yeah.
1: Well played, Dave. Set me free, why don't you, babe? Get out my life. I really like the one Scott

0: bass is so funky in this song.
1: And this was a hit for somebody else, too.
0: Oh, Kim Wilde. I played it.
2: Which version do you prefer?
0: Oh, that one. Screams.
2: Yeah.
0: Yeah.
3: I prefer the Tesla version, personally.
1: They didn't do that
0: one. Did they do it?
1: They did not do it.
0: Not yet, anyway.
1: If they did it, it would have been the best. Yeah. That goes without saying, right?
0: Greatest bar band in America. No doubt.
1: They don't play bars, Scott.
0: Not yet.
1: More fake news. Stop already.
0: I know.
1: All right,
0: good
1: David.
0: Today.
1: Who's next?
2: Let's talk to Matthew in San Antonio. Hey, Matthew.
4: Hey, how you guys doing today?
1: Good, Matthew. How are you?
4: I'm doing fine. Real quick, I want to apologize. I got in last week, and I called somebody a scrotum face because I thought they spelled my name wrong. It was not their fault. It was my fault because I just changed over phone companies. And they had my name wrong on the caller ID.
2: So it's all right.
4: My apologies for calling somebody.
2: The scrotum face was hilarious. It's all right.
0: It was.
2: It's all good.
0: Yeah.
4: Okay. My choice this week is Keep Your Hands to Yourself, Georgia Satellites.
1: Well, Matthew, you're going to have a great weekend, buddy.
5: Number one.
6: He said, don't give me no lines and keep your hands to yourself.
1: I worked at a music land when that was out. That was also number one. That thing was flying off the shelves. Be buying that record.
0: Yep. A one-hit wonder.
1: Biggest hit of their career.
0: Only hit of their career.
1: You don't consider Battleship Chains?
0: Never played it.
1: Maybe that was only rock radio.
0: I think so.
1: Yeah. Rock radio played a number of Georgia Satellite songs. But yeah, as far as top 40, that was the one. For sure. Yep.
0: And I think it was the only song ever to go to number one with no huggy, no kissy in the lyric. Huggy, kissy, those words.
1: Yeah.
0: I believe it was.
1: I would say
0: couldn't
1: that's
0: even
1: probably
0: believe they
1: accurate.
0: Pulled that one off, but they did.
1: Did you like that song?
0: Yeah, I liked it. Yeah. It was fun. It was a fun song.
1: Yeah.
0: I like fun.
1: You do?
0: Yeah.
1: That's good to know.
0: Yeah, I like fun.
1: All right. It's the Friday Five Songs with Keep in the title. Who's next, David?
2: Let's talk to Damon in Spokane. Hey, Damon.
7: Yeah. Yeah, hello. How about Dr. Dre? Keep Your Heads Ringing.
0: Oh, yeah.
1: Dude, before I even play it.
0: Yes.
1: This would have been, what, 1993, 4? So, yeah. I just remember being in your Camaro.
0: Yeah.
1: Your bitchin' Camaro. And you had this thumping bass going on, and we're two white guys.
0: Yeah.
1: Crank this.

0: They would have had to keep that cut short.
1: Oh, yeah.
0: There would have been a lot of editing to do.
1: I am already got nervous just the whole time.
0: Keep their mother. Like the
1: heads ringing.
0: Yeah.
1: Yep. Yep, that was part of the lyric, the lyrical genius.
0: Yes, indeed. All right, who's next, David?
2: Let's talk to Eric calling in from Alaska. Hey, Eric.
3: Hey, good morning or afternoon, wherever you guys are at, gentlemen.
0: Right back at you, Eric. Thanks for checking in.
3: always. And it's summertime up in Alaska, so if you guys plan that trip, let me know. I've got an extra room. So.
0: Yes, we're crashing at your place, dude.
1: It stays light all day, right? All day and all night. Yeah,
3: Roger that, all day long. I won't waste your time. So, unfortunately, Judas Priest and Joe Satriani don't have any songs with Keep that I can remember. But first two choices were gone. I could have swore Keep on Rockin' would have been in there. But I'll go with the distant number third, Captain and Tennille, Love Will Keep Us Together.
0: And he charts.
4: Number three.
0: Yes, Eric.

0: that there was a DJ in the Midwest that took a shot on this, that heard it, said, that is a hit, and played it before anybody else. And that person was one Scott Robbins. Broke this song.
1: That's not true.
0: That's not true?
1: That's fake
0: That's
1: news.
0: Fake news?
1: Yeah.
0: Okay.
1: I was
0: right.
1: Not near the radio microphone at that time.
0: Okay.
1: But it was a big hit.
0: I was number one.
1: And you'll notice at the end of it, they say, Sadak is back. And what? That was their salute to Neil Sedaka, who was also part of their family, musical family, I guess.
0: What, at the same label or something?
1: Sedaka's back. Yeah, I think it was Run Rocket Records. I'm not sure. I can't remember now, but they do salute him at the end of the song.
0: Okay.
1: It's you got to listen for it. It's there, but you got to listen for it. It's right towards in the fade.
0: It's something I honestly never do.
1: Casey knew.
0: I bet he did.
1: He did. He played it.
0: Yeah.
1: He told me yet, actually.
0: I was thinking for a second, I'm going to go listen to that later to see, and then I'm like, no, I'm not. I don't ever want to hear that song. Anyway, Friday Fire, Songs with Keith at the title, and we'll wrap it up in just a few.

0: Shh, here she comes.
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0: The Markley, Van Camp, and Robbins Show. Jeremy Markley, David Van Camp, Scott Robbins. Got to get some news updates and the Scott Robbins trifecta in just a bit. First, we got to wrap up Friday 5 in honor of, well, National Hoarding Week.
1: Number one.
0: Songs with keep in the title. The keep and everything. Keep your hands to yourself. Georgia Satellite. Keep on loving you. REO Chuck Wagon. Also known as the Speed Wagon at 2. Captain and Tennille. Love Will Keep Us Together at 3. Queen Keep Yourself Alive at 5. Still looking for number 4.
2: Wow.
0: And we've had some honorable mentions too, like Dr. Dre.
2: Supremes.
0: Others. Oh, and I mentioned there was one song that we forgot. I mentioned it yesterday and then forgot to write it down. And it was a number one rock track. I think Top 40, you played it too.
2: Really?
0: From 92.
2: Hmm.
0: Not one of your favorite bands at all. Keep the Faith from Bon Jovi.
2: I didn't play this.
0: Really?
2: Nope. Not that I remember. 92?
0: Yeah.
2: I may have already been out of it by then.
0: You played Bed of Roses.
2: Sure? I think I was already gone by 92. I think I remember correctly.
0: You were still in Top 40.
2: My scattered.
0: No, you were still in Top 40.
2: Was I? Okay.
0: Yeah,
2: well, I don't know why I didn't play that one then.
0: Until
2: I didn't play
0: 96.
2: It.
0: 96. Yeah. Anyway, so that was
2: a great song from Bon Jovi I missed.
0: Dang. Got a really good guitar solo there from Richie Sambora. But anyway, who's next, David?
3: I'll just say I've never heard that song before.
0: Really?
3: So, yeah. All right, let's talk to Donnie in Oshkosh. Hey, Donnie.
4: How you doing, fellas? God, it's so nice to. I love the days when Woody takes his grandchildren on a field trip up to the space field. It's so much easier to get through to you guys.
2: Yeah, he didn't this time, no.
4: But I'm hoping these guys made the list twice. I was an audio fan when they were still a legitimate rock and roll band, and we got to go with Keep Pushing.
0: Yes!

0: I was one of those guys. If I was listening to REO, especially pre-High Infidelity, I wanted to listen to the live records because I thought the live was better than their studio stuff.
1: 100%.
0: It was like the energy of the 100%. Band came out. It was like, I don't know if it was like too sterilized in the studio or what.
1: I 100% agree with you. I listened to the live album much more than I did anything else.
0: Yeah. Live, you get what you play for.
1: Yeah, it was great. A great double live album.
0: Mm-hmm. Yeah. Another honorable mention I'll throw out there. It's a song called Keep On Swinging.
2: Oh, yeah.
0: And people, I mean, like, I don't know that song, Rival Sons. If you listen to the show a lot, you probably heard it once over the years because it's a music band. I love that song. I love that band.
1: Great band.
0: Yeah.
2: It's a fun band because apparently, like, there are a couple of their songs from that album that are on commercials. And so, like, yes. For me, whenever I hear it,

0: like, almost like giddy, like, oh man, other people are going to get to hear this band.
1: Exactly.
0: I'm excited.
2: Yeah. It's a car commercial, isn't it?
0: That's, yeah.
1: One is for Chevy trucks.
2: Time and Pressure.
1: Pressure and Time.
2: Pressure and Time, rather, yeah. Okay.
1: Yeah. It's another one. All right, David, who's next?
0: All right, let's get to our buddy Scoot in Oregon. Hey, Scoot.
3: How's it going, guys?
1: Great, Scoot. Big plans this weekend?
3: Good. What's that?
1: You got big plans this weekend?
3: Actually, yeah, we're going to go watch a couple of baseball games and basketball games from some of our nieces and nephews' kids.
1: Beautiful. That sounds like fun.
2: Good.
3: Yeah, it should be. We're looking forward to it. How about you guys? You got anything going?
1: Oh, yeah, family stuff, good times.
2: Go see my buddy's band.
3: Yeah.
1: Play. Yeah. Yep. So what you thinking? Keep song?
3: Yep. I'm going to go with the Doobie Bros and keep this train a-rolling.
1: Dude, there's a couple of Doobie Brothers, isn't there? That keeps you running. And then... Did you have Michael McDonald in your five?
2: Yeah, I keep forgetting. No, not mine. This is a big record, though.
1: Yeah. But we're still looking for number four.
0: We are. Let's talk to the KTEL Kid in Delaware.
2: KTEL Kid. Checking in.
4: Yes.
1: What's up, kid?
4: Well, as a child of the TV commercials of the 70s, might I dedicate it to Casey and the Sunshine Band, Keep It Coming Love.
2: Oh, yeah.
1: Oh, yeah. Robbins is doing

0: That was a big hit.
1: Yeah, it was.
0: You had that in your vibe.
1: I think I did.
0: Yeah.
1: This was, if you ever just want to go have fun on a weekend, go see these
0: this
1: guys.
0: This is the Markley Van Camp and Robin Show.
2: But what about number four?
1: Yeah, what about number four?
0: You want me to play it now, David?
3: I think we should wait for the big reveal.
0: We can definitely do that.
3: Yes.
0: Heck yeah.
3: I'm actually really surprised nobody called for number four.
0: I am kind of, too. Because that is definitely a test of timer.
3: Oh, for sure. Big song.
0: And if you're thinking, what is that? Is it Keep Away from Godsmack?
1: No, it isn't.
0: No, actually, nope, that was not the number four. That was another one of those that rock radio played that neither one of you guys knew, I don't think.
1: Huh.
0: Yes. It's a very happy song. If you think it's angry, you're just misinterpreting.
1: Sounds that way.
0: The reveal coming up and the Scott Robbins trifecta. Just a few.

0: Peek-a-boo. 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Smile.
1: Smile, buddy.
0: Come on, smile. Oh, honey, he's still not smiling.
1: Maybe he's not a smiler.
0: Yeah, maybe he's just not a happy baby.
1: Maybe he's just being a boy. You know how boys are.
0: Or maybe he's teething. Oh, poor baby. I think his gums hurt.
1: Maybe he's just tired.
0: Or maybe his tummy hurts. He didn't eat that much.
1: Maybe he's not ticklish.
0: You think maybe he's scared of the dog?
1: Maybe he'll outgrow it. Maybe it's a phase. Maybe he just doesn't like smiling.
0: Maybe he has autism, and we can definitely do something to help.
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0: The Markley, Van Camp, and Robbins Show. Jamie Markley, David Van Camp, Scott Robbins. Got the Robbins trifecta in a few. We got the reveal of number four from the Friday Five. But first, news update, David Van Camp.
1: Well, Democrat Representative Steve Cohen, he's the chicken guy. Brought in a bucket of chicken and a ceramic chicken. He brought in props to a hearing several years ago to call Bill Barr, then Attorney General, a chicken. Yeah, mm-hmm. Clever guy. Well, he's been basically drawn out of a district now in Tennessee after redistricting, and he is announcing that he is not seeking re-election. And I got the audio statement from him.
2: Oh, yeah.
0: Oh, sure.
3: So that's something special about Memphis, and we're not going to have that. And I feel bad for my constituents because a lot of them come up to me regularly and say, please, we're for you, and don't quit. Don't quit. I've had people tell me recently, it's today, African-American and Caucasian, don't quit. And I don't want to quit. I'm not a quitter. But these districts were drawn to beat me. They were drawn to defeat me. And I had an uncle a long time ago who told me many pithy statements. And he said, Steve, never put your head in a lion's mouth. And this is what I would be doing to go out. And I can't represent counties all the way to Williamson County.
0: Okay.
1: I'm not a quitter. I'm just quitting.
2: Exactly.
1: All right.
2: Yeah, that's funny. Because I can't win fairly.
0: Right.
2: It has to be gerrymandered for me to win, and it's not gerrymandered anymore, so I have to bow out.
0: Yeah.
2: Gosh. Kind of a shallow victory anyway, isn't it?
0: Well, dude, the guy was a grandstander.
2: Mm-hmm. Yeah.
0: Okay, and now you have this chance. You know, if you're the man of the people, you could at least go down fighting.
2: Yeah.
0: But nah.
1: Nah, never mind.
0: Nah, I'm old and tired. Forget it. I'm just trying to think who's the bigger coward, Michael Cohen or that Cohen?
1: Well,
0: that's a tough one.
1: Yeah.
0: Not quite sure. There were a few other stories out there, too. Not a big deal. We can get to one of them maybe next week. Did you happen to see when James O'Keefe goes undercover and he got a couple of people in the White House right now in the administration that were working for the administration? Mm-hmm. Dude, it's the same thing every time. It's a honeypot sort of story where this guy goes undercover and gets these people to admit all this crazy stuff.
2: Well, it's always a honeypot thing. Yes.
0: Every time.
2: Of course. What works? That works.
0: I guess.
2: Yeah. It's the secret to unlock everything.
0: But, you know, part of that, and Newsmax had it on the other night, and I thought it was funny because the way the story ends is James O'Keefe giving these words of wisdom. I'll just leave you with this.
4: To the wool being pulled over these people's eyes. Mr. O'Keefe himself posted online on social media, if you're meeting with a 10 and you yourself are a 5, it's because I hired her.
0: Yeah. Because you had the one dude saying, we got to get rid of Trump. Yeah. We got to get rid of him. He's a nut. He works for the administration.
2: Yeah. Not anymore.
0: And I know, I think a lot of us felt like with this second Trump presidency, it's like he had learned so much from the first time. He's going to get people around him that want to support, you know, what they want to accomplish. You're still running into it all over the place.
1: Oh, yeah. Well,
2: I think everybody does, right?
1: There's thousands of people who work, quote-unquote, for the White House. I mean, that's the thing. That's what's so hard, because a lot of them are just sort of dug in like ticks.
0: But do you ever hear it in reverse when it's a Democratic president?
1: Oh, no, because Democrats have their friends on the inside who tell them, hey, you should get rid of this guy.
0: Yeah. So anyway, there you go.
2: God.
0: Our Friday Five today was songs with Keep in the title, because it's an awareness week for hoarders.
2: Mm-hmm. Yes, it is.
0: To get rid of the stigma. Why are you laughing?
2: I just am. Just a hoarder thing. Like I said, I've been accused of that myself. So, by you.
0: Well, that wasn't fun. I don't think you're really a hoarder.
2: I'm not really a hoarder, but I do keep a lot of stuff.
0: Yes. Well, and stuff that's worth money.
2: Some of it. Yeah.
0: Like what stuff wouldn't be worth money?
2: That I collect?
0: Yeah.
2: Not, well.
0: At least a little?
2: Yeah, some. I mean, some are worth more than others.
0: Because keep, from your time in music radio and as a program director, in the top 40 format, you got a lot of gifts and a lot of, like, trinkets that has record label stuff on it, which means it's worth more because it's collectible. It's rare.
2: Yes. I hung on to stuff that I thought someday might be, and a lot of them aren't.
0: Yes.
2: Yeah.
0: And you've been offered money for a lot of different things that you're like, I don't want to.
2: Not yet.
0: And sometimes the value's already gone back down.
2: It happens. It has happened, yes.
0: Like Kate Bush.
2: I should have sold the single of Running Up That Hill when I had the chance.
0: Oh, yeah. When it became popular with Stranger Things.
2: Yeah.
0: Yep, that sort of thing. But yeah, because you have a storage unit full of a bunch of stuff, yes. And then you got a buddy of yours that's holding a bunch of stuff at his place,
2: yeah.
0: And then you got the other stuff at your place.
2: Yeah, my place, yeah.
0: So yeah, it's...
2: My garage isn't quite full yet.
0: But I mean, you're not like just collecting newspapers every day and
2: stuff like that.
1: There's no like gallon jugs of urine stashed around your place.
2: Right. And unless it was, Eddie Van Halen's or something. Yeah. No, I'm kidding. No. There's no urine anywhere.
0: So anyway, we did songs with Keep in the title.
2: Mm-hmm.
0: And we never got to number four. And David said, I'm surprised no one called for it. I was surprised too.
5: Number four. Raindrops are falling
0: on my head. It was a big hit.
2: Billy Joe Thomas. Just like the guy whose feet are too
0: big for his bed. Big test of timer. Nothing seems to fit. Those raindrops are falling on my head. They keep falling. So I just... It's kind of hard to be in a bad mood when that's on.
1: A really good song.
2: He's going to talk to the sun.
0: Yeah.
2: He doesn't like the way he's got things done.
0: Yes.
2: Sleeping all the time.
0: Well, Casey played it.
2: Yeah. I know he played it. I heard him play it.
0: Yeah. I guess Casey's ready. You ready for your big three?
2: Yes.
0: Okay.
6: Are you ready?
7: One, two, look at you all.
6: It's the three most important news stories of the day.
8: I hit the trifecta.
6: Well, at least according to Scott Robbins. It's the trifecta on the Markley, Van Camp, and Robbins show.
0: Every day about this time, Scott Robbins' top three stories, of course, with the help of his hero.
9: Hi, it's me, Casey.
2: You know, I used to deliver papers, particularly on the weekends for a guy. And Casey was my constant companion when I was delivering papers because he was counting them down Sunday morning.
9: Thank you.
2: Yeah, you're welcome. You and I were tight then.
9: I'm ready.
2: Not so much now. You don't even come over to nothing anymore. But that's
9: three.
2: Okay. We're still working together. Just
1: moving along.
2: Yep, we are.
1: Number three.
0: Are you guys getting together, David, this weekend?
1: Yeah, we are.
0: I thought so.
1: Yeah.
2: Did he already say that?
1: Well, it was really nice. I let him know that my daughter is having a recital, and he offered to... not only buy the tickets there, but is really excited to come and see her.
9: No matter what, he's always there for me, and I for him.
1: Yeah.
2: I haven't been. Okay, fine.
9: Nope.
2: It's a lie.
0: You turned your back. I don't want to get into it.
2: I know.
0: What he says.
2: I know.
0: Anyway.
2: I dissed his wife, and he didn't like that, but
9: three.
2: I was right. Okay, yes.
1: All right, number three, Minnesota Governor, Super He-Man, failed president or vice presidential candidate Tim Walz.
2: What an idiot.
1: Super genius.
2: Republican House Majority Leader Steve Scalise posted this kind of lighthearted picture of himself with House Majority Whip Tom Emmer comparing their medical boots on their legs. Both have boots on their legs right now. Democrat Tim Walz lashed out. He called them both nothing more than bootlickers. The House Bootlicker Caucus is what he said. Hey, Tim, you idiot. Do you not realize Scalise has to have that boot on his foot in order to walk? Because he got shot by a moron who listened to stuff like you pedal every single day? Dope. Steve Scalise took a bullet from a deranged progressive Democrat. That's what happened. That's why he has the boot on.
0: Yes.
2: You moron.
9: Now,
2: that guy could have been the vice president. Can you imagine right now living in this time we live in, Kamala Harris and Tim Walz are running things?
0: Okay.
2: Holy hell.
0: I think Casey wanted to give a message. I think it was about David, but it might be for you as well.
9: I helped him control his anger.
2: Do a very good job.
0: I think he's saying maybe he could help you too, Scott.
2: No. Okay, fine. If you help David, I'll take it.
9: The countdown doesn't stop till we reach the top.
2: I know. I heard you.
0: Scott Robbins, back to top three, up to number
9: two.
1: Number two, a jingle, a very popular and widespread jingle, is permanently banned in California.
2: Let me just give you the part of the jingle, and you guys tell me what it's for, all right? 1-877.
0: Cars for Kids.
2: Yes. Cars for Kids.
0: Yeah.
2: Now, when you hear that jingle and you see the ad, what do you think?
0: Well, Cars for Kids.
2: But what do you mean, kids? What kids? What are you talking about here?
1: Yeah.
0: I don't know.
2: Like kids in your state or your country, right? Being helped?
1: Kids in need. Yeah.
2: In need, right, across the country. Well, that's not necessarily true. Orange County Superior Court judge found the organization violated California false advertising and unfair competition laws by failing to disclose the donations primarily fund Orthodox Jewish programs tied to URA Incorporated, a New York and New Jersey-based outreach organization.
1: Yeah, they're like funding kids like gap year trips to Israel.
2: Yeah. And they're like, nobody said that in these ads.
1: Yeah,
2: right. You think you're helping underprivileged kids in your community, right?
0: Whoa.
2: Not sending them to camps. Right.
0: Holy smokes.
2: The $250 guaranteed from his donated vehicle went to programs connected with this URA, which focuses on Jewish heritage camps and religious outreach.
0: Hmm.
2: They don't say that in the ad.
0: Mm-hmm.
2: According to the ruling, Cars for Kids, their chief operating officer, testified the charity's primary function is funding those programs. He also testified that about 25% of Cars for Kids revenue comes from the state of California. The organization has virtually no meaningful programs benefiting kids in the state. They do give away backpacks, though, as part of a branding exercise.
8: It was a real steal.
2: Like, you can't do that, man. You got to tell people what it's for. If people are just assuming they're doing the right thing, given, hey, you got this beat-up car, yeah, take it. Right?
0: Well, that's kind of out of the left playbook there.
2: It really is.
0: Make it sound one way, but it's actually something else.
2: The charity generates millions annually through that jingle. It's burned into everybody's brain across America.
0: Yeah.
10: And the countdown continues.
2: I wake up sometimes with 1-877 cars on my mind. Yes.
10: And the countdown continues.
0: Scott Robbins, Trifecta, the top three of the day.
10: And finally,
1: Number one. Sorry for stepping on your toes there, Casey. Number one, Chelsea Handler wants to know where the good men went.
2: Yeah, she's on a podcast, but who isn't on one? Sounding off on modern dating. And according to Chelsea Handler, the problem is men. During a fiery appearance, I'm her words, not mine, Handler ripped today's dating culture, arguing that dating apps and endless options have created a generation of men unwilling to commit. She said it's very hard in today's world to meet straight guys that have their blank together. Something's wrong. I don't know what it is, but something's wrong, said the author of a book called My Horizontal Life, a collection of one-night stands. Well.
1: And it brags about the, 50,000 abortions she's had or whatever.
2: Yes, that too. Yeah. Gee, I wonder why they're not showing up and wanting to commit to you. You dope.
0: Well,
2: God, this stuff is self, isn't it?
0: You spend part of your career demonizing guys.
2: Well, that too, yeah.
0: And then any self-respecting guy, quite frankly, can do better than her.
2: Well, yes. Any guy who wants to make a commitment and settle down and have a life, well, yeah, they're not going to settle down with you.
0: Yeah, and most guys,
2: are you nuts,
0: don't want to settle down with a woman who has this inner need to show her breast constantly.
1: Yeah.
0: No one cares anymore.
1: No one wants to see, yeah.
2: She's 56, too, now. So. Yeah.
10: And there you have it.
0: Scott Robbins, Trifecta, the top three of the day.
2: Oh, come on,
0: Scotty.
2: Collection of short stories
1: about
2: her outrageous true life anecdotes.
1: Put them away. We've seen them. They look like dried out jellyfish, man.
0: Nobody cares.
2: No one cares.
0: Jeez. All right.
2: I can't find a man.
0: Really? All right. Got to get to a news update and Nimrod's in the news in just a few.
10: Goodbye.

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0: The Markley Van Camp and Robin Show. 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
0: News update, David Van Camp.
1: Well, a couple of odd stories, and I guess it's kind of that time of year as people are looking forward to the midterms in Washington. But 83-year-old Congresswoman Frederica Wilson, she's the lady that wears the cowboy hats. Yeah. She's been missing for a month. No one's seen or heard from her. Absent from all votes since April 17th. Again, 83 years old. It's like we've seen this play out, and it's a bipartisan thing. Like people just sort of disappear from the House of Representatives, and it's like, are they senile? Are they, you know, is there something very serious? And also in New Jersey, Representative Tom Keene Jr. He's a Republican. His dad, he has it. Nobody can get a hold of him. Now his dad, former governor, says he's recovering from a serious illness or something, but they're not saying what. And I'm like, well, he'll tell you if he wants to. It's like, well, I don't know, man. When you're in that position, where you're supposed to be representing constituents, you kind of do owe it to people to let them know what's going on.
2: The margin's so close.
1: Yeah.
2: I mean, every vote.
0: Well, they're probably thinking the Secretary of Defense went AWOL for a month.
1: That's true.
0: Yeah. All right. We got to get to Nimrods. Here we go.
3: When the going gets tough.
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4: I love the poorly educated.
0: All right. Nimrods in the News. We go to Traverse City, Michigan. Nice town. 48-year-old woman. She's in the store, and she's drinking wine from the bottle in the store.
2: Oh, no.
0: And so the people there are accusing her. Hey. She's like, I wasn't drinking nothing. All of a sudden, she hides it. If you know what I mean.
2: Yeah, I do.
0: And then she was taken to Munson Medical Center because she had put it up there.
2: Oh, no.
0: To hiding it.
1: Oh, man. That's not where wine goes.
0: Boy, oh, boy.
5: Yeah.
0: So she got checked out then at the hospital. Was let go. Next day, she's at the same store and took a bottle of Chardonnay. That's how you know you got a problem. And that's Nimrods in the News.
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0: All right, let's do it. The Markley, Van Camp, and Robbins Show. Jamie Markley, David Van Camp, Scott Robbins. A lot to get to today. A lot
2: glad
0: of fun.
2: It's Friday, though. Glad it's Friday.
1: Oh, yeah.
0: Where do you want to start, David?
1: Well, Brett Baer interviewed President Trump on Fox News and asked a question about Iran that a lot of us have been asking, especially in the last, I don't know, couple weeks. It's like, why is there a stalemate right now when it was so hot and heavy to begin with?
0: Okay, fair question.
16: So why are we where we are? Did you underestimate the pain tolerance that Iran has?
17: I didn't underestimate anything. We hit them unbelievably hard. Look, we left their bridges. We left their electricity capacity. We can knock that all out in 2 days. 2 days, everything. We left Karg Island other than, I said, hit it except for the valves where the oil comes out. Because when you hit that, that means you're going to lose a little oil. But one thing is happening, amazingly. Ships are floating up to Texas and Louisiana, and they're going to Alaska, and they're loading up with oil like we've never seen before.
0: Oh, he's talking about China, too.
1: Oh, yeah.
0: Like, China, you've been getting your oil from Iran. You can get it from us.
1: Yeah, that's fine. Do that. Well, did you see with Karg Island, because what was it, 2 weeks ago, they were basically out of storage capacity. And now it's being reported that they have, like, a massive oil spill underway. They're basically just dumping oil into the ocean.
0: Yeah. Maybe that's what's going to turn the tide. The PETA people are going to freak out.
2: Oh, the minute you start getting
0: some sea life with some oil,
2: I'll just say, if we see ducks on the shore with oil and they can't fly.
0: Yeah.
2: Yeah, that's going to do. I might just do it. You might be right. You might be onto something there.
1: I think Greta Thunberg needs to take a stand and do a flotilla in the Strait of Hormuz up to Karg Island.
2: Yeah, up to Karg Island.
0: Yeah.
1: Let's see those twig boys go over there and then kablooey.
0: Yeah, all of a sudden there would be, you know, from Free Palestine, tell her the Palestinians are responsible for that. Kill Palestine. She'd turn around in a heartbeat there.
8: How dare you?
0: Absolutely.
2: Save the Ducks campaign. Let's go.
0: There you go.
2: Mm-hmm.
0: So, yeah, we'll see what happens. And then, you know, the whole meeting with China.
1: Mm-hmm.
0: As Scott, you said this off air. People are like, well, what do you think? How did it go? Well, you're not going to know.
2: Well,
0: I mean, just, everybody says the right things, I mean, but then China lies constantly.
2: Well, he's just kind of waiting for something today, and then, again, it depends on where you get your news as to how well it went.
0: Yeah, that's true.
2: I mean, which is weird, because we all saw the same thing, right? But anyway.
0: Yes.
2: Yeah. Things didn't go well for the president.
0: And she said that Iran can't have a nuke.
1: Yes, that's what the Trumpster said during that joint presser that they had.
0: Okay.
17: We did discuss Iran. We feel very similar to Iran. We want that to end. We don't want them to have a nuclear weapon. We want the straits open. We're closing it now. They closed it, then we closed it on top of them. But we want the straits open. And we want them to get it ended because it's a crazy thing. They're a little bit crazy. And that's no good. Can't have it. They cannot have a nuclear weapon.
0: Oh, gosh. Okay.
2: They're a little bit crazy.
0: Yes.
1: Just a little bit, yeah.
2: This is skosh. Yeah.
0: So keeping an eye on that. You know, one story that even though it's just one city and it's a mayoral race, it's getting a lot of attention.
1: Mm-hmm.
0: And I think for a lot of different reasons. And of course, that's L.A.
1: Yeah.
0: Spencer Pratt, former reality TV star that's running for mayor, is just common sense because of the debacle that's happened there.
1: Mm-hmm.
0: And so you got Karen Bass, the mayor,
11: And then the other council member, who has just outed herself as being a dope.
1: Yeah.
11: I don't know what else you can say.
1: Rahman?
11: She's, yeah, she's not even close anymore.
2: Scary because she's also a lunatic. Not only is she not very bright, she's also a loon.
11: Yeah. Oh, yeah.
2: Which is dangerous.
11: Well, and so is Bass.
2: Well, yeah. But Bass has got some firepower behind her.
11: Oh, yeah.
2: She's got some big heavy hitters coming out for her.
11: Well, did you see TMZ try to do the hit job on Spencer Pratt?
1: Oh, yeah, I saw that.
11: And it backfired.
2: The hotel thing?
11: It totally backfired. Yeah, right. You look at all the comments from, you know, oh, here's a gotcha. You say you live here in this, you know, like mobile home, but you're really not. It's like, no, my house burned down.
1: Right.
11: And all the commenters are like, you tried, TMZ, you failed.
1: Yeah.
11: To do a hit piece on this guy.
1: I did think it was funny. Why would he be living in a hotel right now? Oh, because his house burned down.
11: Right. They let his house burn down. With, you know, so many other people.
2: Not tough to figure out.
11: So, this to me was incredibly rich. Karen Bass doing this interview, talking about Spencer Pratt demonizing people, okay, and how dangerous that can be. Like, you gotta be kidding me.
12: When your messages are so hateful, or when you demonize people, then you do provoke people who are unstable, and you can jeopardize people's safety.
11: Really?
2: Oh, shut up.
1: I mean,
11: do you want to get into a support group with the Trumpster?
1: Right. Well, she's throwing around fascist like it's going out of style. I mean,
11: exactly. It's just so rich. They do this stuff all the time.
2: Mm-hmm. Sit down.
11: Just the hateful rhetoric from Spencer Pratt. Oh, please. So that's
2: what started the fires and let him get out of control.
11: Of course.
2: The hateful rhetoric from Spencer Pratt. Yeah. Shut up.
11: Yes. And, David, you had a story from ABC News?
1: Oh, yeah. Bombshell report, a new controversy for the FBI director, Kash Patel. This is Peter Thomas giving the report.
11: Okay.
13: This morning, FBI Director Kash Patel is battling a new controversy after a visit to one of the most hallowed places in America. The Associated Press reporting that while on an official visit to Hawaii last summer, Patel took a rare VIP snorkeling tour of Pearl Harbor. The Navy arranging for him to swim near the wreckage of the USS Arizona, where 900 sailors and Marines perished in the Japanese bombing in December of 1941. The snorkeling expedition was not on Patel's public schedule.
1: Oh.
13: But this morning, the Navy confirming that it took place and that Patel's group was briefed not to touch, come in contact with the USS Arizona in any way while they were swimming nearby.
11: Hold on a second.
1: Yeah.
11: I'm still waiting for the bombshell part of this.
1: No, Kash Patel went swimming.
11: That's it?
1: He had an opportunity to go do a very rare scuba diving adventure at Pearl Harbor, and he took that opportunity, and that's apparently bad.
11: I would take that opportunity, wouldn't you?
1: Oh, heck yeah.
2: Well, did he shotgun a bottle of Jack before he went down?
1: No,
11: he's such a prolific drinker. He did it underwater.
1: They put it in his tank.
11: Okay, let's hear the rest of this.
13: In rare instances, the Park Service and Navy have arranged for similar excursions for other VIPs. But this episode highlights growing concerns among critics about whether Patel is using his public office to score personal perks. During the Olympics, he was seen on camera pounding beers with the U.S. men's hockey team as they celebrated their gold medal.
11: We will not let anyone enjoy anything or have any fun.
2: No.
11: We are the fun police.
1: I love that. It's like, hey, you know, Ilhan Omar may be wrapped up in all this fraud that was going on in Minnesota, but we're going to talk about Kash Patel going scuba diving now.
11: Yes, all of a sudden, these bombshell reports from months ago, while in Hawaii.
2: Mm-hmm.
11: Holy cow.
2: Yeah, Karen Bass is in Uganda while their city is burning down on the taxpayer dime. But,
11: dude, think about what happened this week with the whistleblower with COVID and Fauci.
2: Mm-hmm.
11: I mean, that is a massive story. So much more time was spent on scuba diving.
1: Yes.
2: Imagine if Fauci had gone scuba diving instead.
1: That's the problem, yes. I mean, Fauci may have had a distinct role in covering up the lab leak thing, but he didn't go scuba diving. So now, if he had covered it up while scuba diving, like deleting files and sending emails, don't tell people about this underwater, then after we would have meeting, a real bombshell.
2: Scuba gear is tax exempt. How did that happen?
14: I wanted to go scuba diving, but I couldn't with my mask. Jeez.
2: You shouldn't have to wear a mask if you're scuba diving,
11: I'm
2: right,
11: kidding,
2: Dr.
11: Yeah.
2: Fauci?
11: Okay. Thought you'd get a kick out of this. I happened to see this on Fox last night. Jesse Waters sends out Johnny on the street.
2: Yeah.
11: And Johnny was out in front of a Springsteen concert.
2: Oh, boy.
11: So he had a bunch of Springsteen fans around. And holy cow, if they're supposed to be the educated ones, I don't think this did them any favors. Okay? Because this is a big political tour. What's the name of the tour?
2: Hope and Dreams or something like that?
11: Yeah.
2: Land of Hope and Dreams.
11: Because this country means something to us.
2: 401k tour is what I like to call it. Go ahead.
11: So just as an example, this one old hippie fan, he's afraid Trump's never going to leave office.
18: I can't wait till he's gone. My fear is it's not going to happen. He's not going to leave.
19: But he left the first time.
18: He was forced to leave. He had no choice.
19: So when he's done with this term, he'll be forced to leave.
18: I'm not sure of that. I'm nervous about it.
19: You'll be okay.
18: You say so? Can I take your money to the bank?
19: You sure can.
11: So totally believing he's never going to leave. Of course, you hear that on The View and, you know, legacy media all the time. Another good one was asking about the Iran war. Highly educated people here.
19: Okay. About Donald Trump's handling of the Iran war.
18: I don't want to go to war. I'm an aging hippie.
20: This is all a cover because he doesn't want to talk about the Epstein files.
19: He went to war to cover the Epstein files.
20: That has a lot to do with it.
19: Makes sense.
11: Okay. How many times is that going to get parroted?
1: Dude, that's all they have right now.
11: But that's such a numbskull take for a multitude of reasons.
1: Yes. Well, like the Epstein files just sort of disappeared because of the Iran war? No.
11: Right.
1: People can still talk about it. They're still reporting on it.
11: Yes, of course. It goes on.
21: Yeah. It's illegal. We shouldn't be there.
19: So you would let Iran have a nuclear bomb?
21: Should we have them and they not?
19: I feel comfortable with that.
20: You have to.
11: Yes! Yes. The answer is yes. Are you insane?
2: What's wrong with you?
11: Do you know what Iran has done over the last 47 years?
2: Oh, God.
11: Imagine them with a nuke.
2: What, they shouldn't have one, but we should? Yes.
1: We need nuke equity in this,
11: yes.
1: This planet.
11: Yes.
20: Sit down and talk to them about it.
19: So when you get the chance to sit down with the crazy Iranians who want to kill and bomb everybody, what are you going to say?
20: We're going to have a conversation with them. You know what I mean? When you have a calm conversation with people.
19: So you think a calm conversation with the Iranians.
20: Has anybody ever tried it?
19: Yes.
11: Has anyone ever tried to just sit down and talk with the Iranians?
2: Yeah.
11: How dumb are you? Now the rest of the country knows.
1: Let's have a calm conversation with the Death to America crowd. Yes.
2: Trump's not like us. Baby, he will never leave.
11: Couple updates on the five stories we're watching today coming right up.

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0: The Markley, Van Camp, and Robbins Show. Jamie Markley, David Van Camp, Scott Robbins. Now time for the five stories we're watching today.
1: One, two, three, four, five.
2: All right, number five, ABC News has a huge bombshell about FBI Director Kash Patel. He took a rare VIP snorkeling tour of Pearl Harbor while on an official visit to Hawaii last summer.
3: I'm clutching my pearls.
2: That's the story.
3: Gasp.
2: Yeah.
0: Well, they were thinking there were buried treasure down there. Oh, okay. Bottles of rum.
2: Yeah.
0: That'll be the next part of the story or some nonsense.
3: Ho, ho, ho.
2: All right. Jerome Powell is stepping down as the chair of the Federal Reserve as his term expires today. He is staying on the board, though, because, he wants the legal shield from the Trump administration. It's a rare break. Rare break from tradition. Number three, a peer-reviewed study found that hantavirus can survive in human semen for up to 6 years and can be sexually transmitted even after a patient is fully recovered.
0: Wow, man, that got Robbins' attention.
3: Well, that was certainly stunning, wasn't it?
2: I got that specifically with Robbins in mind.
3: Leave me out of this.
2: So, yeah. Number two, officials in the UAE, which just left the oil cartel of OPEC, announced plans to build a second pipeline to bypass the Strait of Hormuz and boost export capacity, doubling it by next year. Number one, President Trump remaining neutral on the China-Taiwan issue after his trip to China, keeping in line with U.S. policy. And he did say, I will say this, I'm not looking to have somebody go independent. And, you know, we're supposed to travel 9,500 miles to fight a war. I'm not looking for that. I want them to cool down. I want China to cool down. Let's everybody just calm down a little bit, all right?
0: Yeah, that would be good. Would like that. There's a lot of other stories going on out there. You get one, the illegal race-based admissions, medical schools.
3: Yeah.
0: It just rolls on.
3: Mm-hmm.
0: I think a lot of us thought, okay, after the administration took over and made clear that you can't do this anymore, that it would probably stop.
3: I think it did for a while.
0: No, it never did.
3: Really? It felt like it did. Maybe it's more hidden. I don't know.
0: Well, sometimes they just try to change the terms.
3: Well, that's true.
0: You know, that sort of thing. I happen to see this from Newsweek. You know, if a couple is going through a divorce, they're going to try to figure out, okay, who gets what.
3: Mm-hmm.
0: And you've heard, you know, when it's a pet, it can get pretty nasty.
3: Yep.
0: About who's going to get the dog or whatever. I just happen to see now couples are debating who gets the Netflix password.
2: Just start your own account.
3: Yeah, no kidding. That's easy, right?
0: An article on this 33-year-old woman named Layden Richardson, who got divorced a little while ago, and had an interesting response when a judge asked her what she wanted in the final settlement. Said, all I want is the car, the dog, and his Netflix password. Said it was a little tongue-in-cheek at the time, but it was actually written into the official divorce agreement.
3: Gosh, dang. Well, if it's there, yeah.
0: And she would retain access to the Netflix password indefinitely. And now people are saying, you know, it's worth something because they're constantly hiking their prices.
2: Yeah.
0: And she still has access to the account.
3: Oh, boy.
2: Yeah, but
0: they can just, he can cancel it, can't he?
2: Yeah, you would think. But I think you would have more fun, like, algorithm bombing her account. Like, just picking out, like just different films that you know she doesn't like, and that just populates her homepage.
0: Yeah.
3: David, very devious.
2: Why am I only being served Korean drama that you know she doesn't like, and that just populates her homepage?
0: Yeah.
3: David, very devious.
2: Why am I only being served Korean drama?

0: or more. But at the same time, teenagers have been staging takeovers and other chaos and then filming it for social media.
1: Yeah.
0: So a lot of the malls are banning them because you don't want the trouble. There's a whole piece, man. As far as the takeovers of cities, it's happened in D.C., it's happened in Chicago several times. You're going to have to start really enforcing it.
2: Yeah.
0: And the punishment's got to be a lot greater because it's terrible what's going on. This is the Markley, Van Camp, and Robin show.
1: Chicago is like the Abner Doubleday of teen riots. I mean, they started, it originated there, I think.
0: It seems like it.
1: Yeah.
0: Yeah, and people get hurt.
1: Mm-hmm. Oh, it's crazy.
0: Oh, yes. I mean, it is so insane what's going on in Chicago in a number of different areas, but story for another time. Biggest story today, David.
3: Biggest story of the day, President Trump heading back. He landed in Alaska after the China trip to refuel and on his way back to D.C. now. So I don't know if there's anything that will come out of that, but we'll see.
0: All right. Got a couple of updates. Your guy, Brandon Gill.
1: Yeah, I love him. Love
0: him. With a clip. And what's your story? Straight ahead.

0: Peek-a-boo. Peek-a-boo. Smile.
1: Smile, buddy.
0: Come on, smile. Oh, honey, he's still not smiling.
1: Maybe he's not a smiler.
0: Yeah, maybe he's just not a happy baby.
1: Maybe he's just being a boy. You know how boys are.
0: Or maybe he's teething. Oh, poor baby. I think his gums hurt.
1: Maybe he's just tired.
0: Or maybe his tummy hurts. He didn't eat that much.
1: Maybe he's not ticklish.
0: You think maybe he's scared of the dog?
1: Maybe he'll outgrow it. Maybe it's a phase. Maybe he just doesn't like smiling.
0: Maybe he has autism, and we can definitely do something to help.
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1: Heroin use and heroin-related overdose deaths are increasing among people from all walks of life in the United States. Most people are using it with other drugs, especially prescription opioid painkillers. 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
2: The Markley, Van Camp, and Robbins Show. Jamie Markley, David Van Camp, Scott Robbins. Okay, Scott, you should like this. I haven't heard it yet. Brandon Gill, David?
3: Well, he's very good and methodical hearings. Fairfax, so I'll set it up this way. Fairfax County Commonwealth's attorney, Steve Descano, was in the hot seat in front of Congress yesterday. He's a soft-on-crime, sanctuary city-loving liberal. Now, a while back, his office prosecuted a Guatemalan national who's here illegally, and this person had raped a teenager. They prosecuted him, but reduced the charges, allowing him to basically walk. ICE tried to get him while he was in custody, but locals said no. So then ICE went and got him last year. And so Republican Representative Brandon Gill wanted to ask a few questions about this.
2: Okay, roll it.
4: Okay, so he raped an underage person, an illegal alien who raped an underage American. Your office reduced those charges to a misdemeanor charge of consensual sex with a child 15 years and older. You offered him a 90-day suspended jail sentence. Is that correct?
5: Sir, based on the evidence that we had in the case?
4: So it is correct.
5: But it's not related to the policy, sir.
4: So that is correct. I just want to ask you, whenever you were making that charging decision to reduce the charge, how did you weigh the defendant's immigration status?
5: Well, sir, to be clear, I was not the lead prosecutor in that case.
4: It was your office.
5: Absolutely, sir. I, of course, rely on my team of 50-some sure. attorneys to do cases. But I think what is important is that oftentimes, as you know, sir, as a prosecutor, you know, we're constrained by the evidence. We're constrained by
4: the evidence.
5: I just
4: need to know, how did you take into account the defendant's immigration status?
5: Well, sir, again,
4: how did your office make that determination?
5: Well, what I would say is that, and thank you for clarifying, if you take a look at the immigration consequences policy,
4: Let me ask it a different way. Did your office reduce charges against this illegal alien from a felony rape charge to a misdemeanor charge with a 90-day suspended jail sentence, in part because this was an illegal alien in question?
5: No, this was evidentiary based.
4: It had nothing to do with the defendant's immigration status.
5: Testimony? If you read the policy, you'll see that.
4: Did it have anything to do with the defendant's immigration status? It's just yes or no.
5: Well, sir, it was based on the evidence.
4: Was their immigration status part of the evidence?
5: I don't believe so.
4: Yes or no? You don't believe so. Your policy says that you shall consider their immigration
5: status. Actually, sir, if you actually read the whole policy, it explicitly carves out cases.
4: Prosecutors shall consider the collateral immigration consequences of the specific crimes the defendant is charged with and the detrimental impact that deportation removal has on the families.
2: That's brilliant.
6: Yeah. Love that guy. I love that guy.
2: Yeah.
6: He just comes. He does not let him.
2: No, and he's done his homework.
6: Diddle away his time. Yeah, he just, it's amazing.
3: Yeah.
6: I love that guy.
3: Isn't that, it is just crazy, though, that you have, you know, again, a very large county. I think it's the largest in Virginia.
6: Yes.
3: And the policy is that you might not charge somebody based on their immigration status because, well, it'd be hard for the family if they got deported.
6: Yeah.
3: Well, wait a minute.
7: So what?
3: Did they commit a crime or not?
7: That's all the more incentive. You probably shouldn't break the law.
3: Yeah.
7: Same way, if you're a parent, you don't want to go to jail and have your kid be dadless because dad's in jail. That should be an incentive not to break the friggin' law.
3: Yeah.
6: Dad's a rapist. Dad went to jail.
7: That's the way it should be.
6: Sorry about that, but that happens.
7: Yep. That doesn't mean your life has to suck.
6: No, it doesn't.
7: You were dealt a bad card. Your dad sucks.
6: But because,
7: sorry about
6: because
7: that.
6: Because you live here, you have a chance to overcome it.
7: Sure. It's happened.
6: Yeah, sometimes dad makes mistakes. Sometimes mom does. Somebody's going to jail.
7: Yeah.
6: Because they didn't care enough about you to keep themselves out of trouble.
7: Man.
6: So shut up.
7: The whole race thing, too, did you see?
6: God, it just bugs me.
7: A shocker. Ivy League medical school accused of illegal race-based admissions.
6: Yeah, I did see that.
7: Well,
6: yeah.
7: Yale University's medical school illegally discriminates in admissions in favor of black and Hispanic students. That's what the Justice Department investigation found.
6: Mm-hmm.
7: So yesterday, the Civil Rights Division completed a year-long investigation into Yale. And, yep, it admits black and Hispanic applicants at higher rates than white and Asian applicants with similar academic credentials. Should not be surprised. You know, this was right after I saw a piece, what was it, yesterday, that was pretty interesting. And this was from the Washington Examiner. And the whole title was Racism Has No Place in Medicine. And part of what they were talking about was back, say, in 2014, white dudes made up about 30% of medical students, okay, which is largely in line with their share of general population. But because of some standards that were changed over a few years, that went down to 20%.
6: Mm.
7: Okay? Because all of a sudden, the MCAT scores, which is, you know, really has to do with a standardized test college students take to demonstrate competency, and it does really predict medical school success. Okay. I know that for a fact. All of a sudden, you've got now at UCLA, where they're doing all the race stuff, well, we got to get a certain number of black and Hispanic students in there. What used to be the failure rate was 5%. Okay? 5% nationally.
3: Mm-hmm.
7: At UCLA, it's 50%.
3: The fail rate is 50%?
7: The fail rate, 50%.
3: Holy mackerel.
7: Yes. And, I mean, that should be a big story. And one whistleblower actually said, I don't know how some of these students are going to be junior doctors. Faculty are seeing a shocking decline in knowledge when it comes to medical students. How many times have you heard this?
6: Yeah, and how many times, I'm going to go in there. That's my next doctor. That guy.
7: Yeah.
6: Dr. Dopey.
7: Just a little bit deeper in the weeds on this. Because this has to do with Ketanji Brown. You saw her?
3: Yeah.
7: Okay. Bring her into the conversation here. Always going to call
8: Ketanji
7: her that.
8: Ketanji Brown. Well, you saw her.
7: Thank you, Joe. The proponents of race-based medical admissions argued, hey, you got to do this to ensure equal access to high-quality medical care for minority patients. And it was You Saw Her that cited a 2020 paper purporting to show that for high-risk black newborns, having a black physician more than doubles the likelihood that the baby will live and not die. Do you remember seeing this before?
3: I do remember that. And yeah, it was fake news.
7: Yes. And basically then they out the whole thing when you really looked at the study. It's BS is what it comes down to. But they're still citing it, even though they know it's BS.
6: A Supreme Court justice cited it.
7: Yes.
6: Give me a break.
7: I know.
6: Please.
7: I know. But that's what you're dealing with.
6: Because you want it to be true.
7: You want it to be.
6: Yes.
7: Yes. But that's not the truth.
6: God dang.
7: All right, it's that time. Maybe even a little faster. Where we go around the table, it may not be the biggest story out there, but it caught your attention. David, today, what's your story?
3: Yeah, I'm a weird kind of technophobe. Like, I don't really care about the the data centers, but I hate the driverless cars. Those Waymos, I don't know why. It's like an irrational hatred. Every time I see one of those driving down the street, I'm like,
7: I don't know if it's irrational. You're not alone there, like, dude.
3: I want to run that off the road. You know, I don't know why. Well, people who live in an Atlanta neighborhood are being overrun by those robot cars, those Waymos, like a bunch of them showing up in their cul-de-sacs, just like driving in circles, carrying nobody. They tried to talk to Waymo about it, but didn't get a response, so they went to their local news station, because that local news station, Channel 2, is on their side.
7: Yes, better believe it.
3: Yep. Of course. Not on the side of the robot cars, and here's no way talking about it.
7: Okay.
8: It's almost every little cul-de-sac around our area, so I think it's a real problem. I think yesterday morning we had 50 cars that came through between 6 and 7, and it just doesn't feel safe to have that traffic. We would just like to see them stay on main traffic roads. I don't think there's any reason to be on small residential cul-de-sacs if they're not picking up somebody.
7: No kidding.
3: You don't like the throat burn.
6: He's got the throat burn thing going. That makes me nuts.
7: Holy cow. You know what?
6: What?
7: I made it through that whole thing. I didn't notice it.
6: You didn't notice that?
7: Can I play just a little bit?
6: Yes.
7: So I can pick it up again?
8: And 7. And it just doesn't feel safe to have that traffic. We would just like to see them stay on main traffic roads. I don't think there's any reason
6: to
8: be on.
6: Come on, dude.
7: I hear it now.
6: Yeah. Ah!
3: But one funny.
7: I guess my mind was actually picturing the cars going through without drivers and stuff.
6: I was just hearing it. I was like, oh gosh, here we go.
3: One.
6: Could be a Starbucks next.
3: Now, my favorite part of the story is more of a visual thing, but they put out one of those little, like, you know, like neon green or yellow cardboard or cutouts, plastic cutouts of a kid playing, holding up a flag.
6: Yeah, yeah,
3: you know, just like, hey, kids playing, slow down. They put one of those in the road, and the Waymos didn't know what to do with it. And so there was a traffic jam of like 8 of these robot cars because they're too stupid to figure out how to turn around.
7: That's pretty funny.
3: Yeah.
7: All right, Scotty, what do you got for your
6: story?
7: I'm
6: not going to call them stupid because if somebody will get out, one of those Waymo people will get into my house somehow and kill me.
7: There's no people in the car.
6: Well, not that you know of. Maybe
7: are you saying
6: maybe
7: they're
6: invisible? Yeah, they never know. Parents were arriving at the Rose Soccer Complex in Collierville, Tennessee, this past Saturday morning. Now, what were they there for? Were they expecting Capri Suns, awkward small talk? Instead, they found what witnesses describe as a full-blown brunch winery experience. It seems that one of the moms, 38-year-old Brittany Callaway, was reportedly then escorted off of the U9 girls soccer game after allegedly setting up a patio bar on field 3 and selling, quote, now, small batch mom juice, post quote. Hmm. It was out of a monogrammed cooler. She was doing this during the first quarter. Now, according to the witnesses, Brittany arrived at about 8:12 a.m. wearing an oversized sunglasses, a floppy beach hat, and shirt that reads, "It's called self-care, Kevin." She allegedly unloaded a collapsible table, 2 fake ferns, and a handwritten drink menu from the back of her white Tahoe with powered by Pinoy sticker on the back of the car. Authorities say the menu included Collinville Cabernet-ish for $9, minivan Moscato for $11, Pinot Giorgio childhood trauma was $13, ref whistle Riesling $13, a complimentary refill for any parent whose child was put in as a goalie for, quote, character development. Police say Brittany also had a battery-powered blender, a ring light, and a Venmo QR code taped to a pumpkin spice candle and was blasting early 2000s Kelly Clarkson music. My God, one guy said to the officers, honestly thought she was part of the tournament sponsorship. Another parent reportedly became concerned after her daughter said, Mom, why does Chloe's mom have a happy hour menu next to an orange slice? She was selling liquor out of the back of her car. She had punch cards.
3: That's awesome.
6: She offered us a loyalty program called Sip Happens. Witnesses say Brittany remained calm while being escorted away, although allegedly attempted to hand out one final mason jar labeled Silent Carpool Wine. Unbelievable. She said, I wasn't technically selling alcohol. Parents were simply donating toward emotional recovery.
7: Okay.
6: Oh, my God.
7: So I got to ask the question.
6: Yeah, what?
7: Is this cool, Mom? Or is this uncool, Mom?
6: Oh, I'm sure it was cool, Mom, but at the same time, I think it was kind of a grungy mommy, too.
7: Okay.
6: Because she had the handwritten signs. You can't do that.
7: So if you had to go back, say, 30 yeah. years, yeah. okay, you want to be married to this person?
6: No.
7: No?
6: No.
7: Would that be too much for you?
6: No, it's very roller derby-esque. Yeah.
7: Roller derby-esque.
6: She would kick your fanny in the middle of the night, yeah.
7: Oh, boy.
6: Kill you with a pillow.
7: Well, my story's not going to compete with that. And my story, in some ways, is a bit of a news update, actually. Because the Biden administration did a bad, bad thing.
6: Uh-oh.
7: And this dude was finally proven right. So we'll get to that coming up in just a few. And Nimrod's in the news coming up.

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0: The Markley, Van Camp, and Robbins Show. 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
1: Well, I think during What's Your Story, Scott shared a very humorous tale of a woman who was selling wine out of the back of her Tahoe at a kid's soccer game. And I looked it up because I wanted to see what she looked like. And because I'm a guy. And lo and behold, that's a fake news story.
2: Yeah, that's a fake story.
1: It's a satirical story.
2: I got suckered in on that one.
1: Yeah.
2: It was sent to me by a couple of people, and I went ahead and went with it. And
1: not a real thing.
2: It's not a real story. And
0: a little satire there.
2: For that, I apologize. Yes.
0: It's quite all right. You just got to lean into it.
2: I did.
0: Yes, well.
1: At first, I was like, dang, she is kind of a smoke show.
2: in a roller derby kind of way, yeah.
0: Every once in a while, you'll get this phone call from out of nowhere. Like, I want to answer it because I think it might be an emergency. We're like, don't answer the phone. Don't do that.
2: Mm-hmm.
0: There you go. All right, we got to get the Nimrods. Here we go.
3: When the going gets tough.
4: Damn it, this is too hard.
3: The dumb get dumber.
5: All right, Dean.
3: It's Nimrods in the News on the Markley, Van Camp, and Robbins Show.
4: I love the poorly educated.
0: All right. Nimrods in the News. By the way, I'll get to my story about the Biden administration being wrong and having to admit it later. For Nimrods, 3 men in Oklahoma. This sounds like a story from 1985. 3 long-haired teen guys steal bongs. Okay, that's what happened in Oklahoma. They allegedly used a hammer to smash windows to get inside. Cops tracked them down 1 block away. Cops said they didn't make it very far. I don't know if they really had a plan or not. $400 worth of bongs for these long hairs, and that's Nimrods in the News.
6: Lunch was great, but this traffic is awful.
7: Can we stop at a bathroom?
6: Are you all right?
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13: Oh, honey, he's still not smiling.
12: Maybe he's not a smiler.
13: Yeah, maybe he's just not a happy baby.
12: Maybe he's just being a boy. 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
13: Or maybe he's teething. Oh, poor baby. 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
13: 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He didn't eat that much.
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1: Well, it's a big anniversary, and I can't believe I almost forgot about this.
0: Okay.
1: But it is the two-year anniversary of one of the funniest videos ever put online.
0: Okay.
1: And it's Joe Biden taunting Trump about an upcoming debate.
0: Oh, man.
19: Donald Trump lost two debates to me in 2020. Since then, he hadn't shown up for debate. Now he's acting like he wants to debate me again. Well, make my day, pal. I'll even do it twice. So let's pick the dates, Donald. I hear you're free on Wednesdays.
0: That's right, because he had the trial going on.
1: Yeah.
0: Oh, my gosh.
1: Dude. And then it was just a month or so later? That yes. Joe Biden's political career came to an end.
0: Because of that debate.
20: I had a bad, bad night.
0: Yeah. Yeah.
20: I wasn't feeling well at all.
0: Yeah.
20: And I had been without him making it. Ooh. I screwed up.
0: Yeah.
1: Make my day, pal. Okay.
0: Well, and it took like seven cuts to get the 1:30-second
1: yeah,
0: clip together.
1: Exactly.
0: It should tell you something, my guy.
20: Secretary.
0: Oh, yeah, fit.
1: Secretary Num-Num-Num was the guy who edited the video, too.
0: Oh, yeah.
1: Secretary Num-Num-Num was definitely a man of many parts.
0: Yeah, of course. Man, oh, man. And then he called Buttigieg Secretary Booty Juice.
1: Yes.
0: Yeah.
21: True and international ever depression.
0: It just went on.
2: That's the most famous right there.
0: Yeah, that's one of your favorites.
2: It's the most famous. It's the most quoted, often quoted Joe Biden line.
0: Yeah, and we found out earlier this week there's one that's lived in Van Camp's head that even comes into songs now, and that is...
20: It holds near and dear to you that you like to be able to... Anyway.
0: Oh, I'm tired. I
1: Whatever.
0: Give up.
1: Uncle.
0: These sentences are just beating me like a drum.
2: 81 million
0: I can't
2: votes,
0: complete
2: you
0: it.
2: Say.
0: Huh?
1: Yeah.
2: Yeah, yeah, and that's like the guy who comes out and taunts... Like the fighter, and then gets knocked out in like 30 seconds into the first
0: exactly.
2: round.
0: Exactly. Yes. I mentioned earlier for my story, it had to do with the Biden administration, and this didn't get a whole lot of fanfare or coverage. Remember Alex Berenson, who used to be with the failing New York Times?
1: Mm-hmm.
0: He was the pharmaceutical reporter during COVID,
1: mm-hmm.
0: was putting out a lot of information on Twitter at the time. That was counter to what the mainstream narrative was, especially from the Biden administration. And then he was talking. And he said this is, and then to mandate it, that's insanity. And that was like it for the Biden administration. And then the pressure was on to Twitter. You got to get this guy off the platform. And he was booted from the platform.
1: Yeah.
0: And he ended up suing the Biden administration. And so this has gone on for a while. And it was last Friday, there is a settlement. And at first, when they offered the settlement, Berenson said no because of the language. And then they came around to it where they finally had to admit, and it says, the United States government has acknowledged and conceded that the government did in fact violate the First Amendment by exerting substantive coercive pressure on social media companies such as Twitter to suppress disfavored speech like Berenson's.
2: Yeah, I don't want to hear this threat to democracy crap anymore.
0: Yeah, it already happened.
2: Of course it did.
0: Right. Yeah. So there was a writer at the Free Press, Jonah Serra, who did a whole piece on it and had talked to Berenson. And Berenson, you know, recounted at the time the reason he did what he did and said it was terrible because at the time I didn't know the Biden administration was doing it. I thought it was just Twitter.
1: Oh, yeah.
0: But then come to find out later. That they were involved. And he discovered Scott Gottlieb, remember, who was on TV all the time at the beginning of the old pandemic?
1: Oh, yeah.
2: Yep.
0: who was the FDA commissioner during the first Trump administration, and then joined Pfizer's board of directors.
1: Oh, yeah.
0: Worked hand in glove with Twitter's Washington lobbyist to convince the Biden White House to pressure Twitter to get rid of Alex Berenson. So that's when he decided to sue. And they tried to dismiss it, and he appealed. And so there you go. He won. I think he's getting like 150 grand or something, too.
1: Yeah. What's the moral
0: happy for him.
2: Yeah.
0: Yes.
2: Well, it also is the message victory.
0: Yes.
2: You know, that's...
0: But here's the thing, and this is what the dude at the Free Press was pointing out. Where is that story?
1: Yeah.
0: Because that's a big deal.
2: First I've heard it to today.
1: Well, they got to...
0: And that's that sort of his point.
1: Yeah, and they've got to just cry about Stephen Colbert. That's what's going on.
0: Oh, yeah, like that's the threat to democracy.
2: Oh, my God. The hand-wringing over there.
0: Yes.
2: This is really something.
0: But again, man, nothing in the Wall Street Journal or failing New York Times. Or did you see it anywhere else?
2: Nowhere.
0: No. But it is a good thing.
2: I didn't even know it was still going on until today.
0: There you go.
2: Anyways.
0: All right. Do you have a Colbert update?
1: Yes, I do, actually.
2: Can't hear you, David.
1: Are we having some technical difficulties?
0: Yeah, you were cutting out there.
2: Yeah, I could see his mouth moving, but I couldn't hear anything.
1: All right.
0: Yeah.
1: Well,
2: unless he's a puppet.
1: No. Well, the other day, a bunch of late-night hosts showed up on Stephen Colbert's show as he's on his way out the door. CBS canceled the whole show, liberals blaming Trump for that. Jake Tapper and NPR's Ayesha Rasko talked about this grave threat to democracy.
0: Oh, my gosh. Okay.
5: But there is a serious thing going on there that Kimmel knows well, which is pressure by the government, the Trump administration, on oligarchs. And all of a sudden, all these critics of the president's are being taken off the air.
15: Well, and also you have the FCC threatening, you know, network anchors and network, comedians, basically saying that they're going to investigate them. They're going to investigate their licenses and all of these things. I mean,
0: what anchors is she talking about?
2: I have no idea.
0: I haven't heard that at all.
2: No idea. None whatsoever.
0: How much money was the Colbert Show losing a year?
2: That's what I was just going to say. I mean, you don't have any ratings. You don't have any revenue. That's not good.
0: I mean, it was like tens of millions of dollars.
2: Yeah.
0: You're losing every year. So what, you just owe it to the public to keep losing money? That doesn't make any sense.
15: I mean, so this is a very, even though it's like funny and they're making jokes, it is a very serious threat to freedom of speech when you have the government saying, oh, you're saying things we don't like. We're going to investigate you. We're going to use our power as regulators to come after you.
0: Oh, my gosh. Well, if you're saying that you're news and you're knowingly lying to people, that's a different standard.
1: Yeah.
0: Because there are public standards.
2: Where was Jake when they were doing the chokehold on the COVID stuff? Where was he at on that one?
0: Oh, he was making fun of anti-vaxxers.
2: Right.
0: I mean, that's what it is. He's too late, Jake, all the time. All of a sudden, then he finds out, you know what? Something I'm reporting on now. The vaccine doesn't quite work the way they said.
2: Yeah, just like the
0: really?
2: Biden, just like the Biden book, right?
1: He's going to come out and say, hey, did you know?
0: I'll show you all these people in Missouri that were out partying. Well, I'm going to show you that and tell you how disgusting those people are.
2: Remember that.
0: They're just trying to have a good time.
2: Jeez.
0: Endangering lives.
2: Oh, man.
0: Yeah. Screw that guy, too. Okay. We got another news. Well, no. Are you kidding? I just saw this. Gavin Newsom says redistricting is Jim Crow.
1: Yeah, he does.
0: Okay.
1: This is the governor of California.
0: Okay.
16: Well. This is Jim Crow 2.0. It's sick. Stone cold racism in a scale I never thought I'd see in my lifetime. Never have seen in my lifetime. It's all happening. Bring us back to a pre-1960s world. It's jaw-dropping what's happening. It was jaw-dropping what Governor Landry did. He suspended a primary election where tens of thousands of people had already voted. Why?
0: Okay, hold on a second. So you're saying from these redistricting maps, they're trying to segregate people? Dude, your party wants to segregate more than anybody else. Talking about individual spaces. Like they're talking about black spaces.
2: Mm-hmm.
0: Except women's spaces, you can't quite have those anymore because if you're dong man that says I'm a woman, then you're welcome in there. This guy, whatever, dude.
16: To redistrict two districts to eliminate black representation. I can't believe that we're experiencing this.
0: Well,
16: my parents talked to me about this. I said, well, thank God it's not going to happen in my lifetime. And it's happening in real time.
0: Yes.
16: Anti-woke is anti-black. All these attacks on DEI, it's anti-black.
0: It's anti-black. What about meritocracy? That's what it's about, dude. We're not going to judge by color of skin. Remember that whole content of character and meritocracy? Yeah, well. You're going against that, are you? Okay.
2: This is all
16: Level
2: they got.
16: Racism
2: man.
16: Is sick. Oh, yeah. Rewriting history, censoring historical fact. Number of African Americans have been eliminated from key positions and posts. The Pentagon and elsewhere, it's sick.
0: Where?
16: It's happening in the United States of America.
0: Examples.
16: In the open. And it needs to be called out. So forgive me for reacting this way. And I feel
0: Why?
16: A deep responsibility to do something about this and nothing to do with me as governor, just as a human being.
0: Why don't you react that way when an illegal kills another woman? Rapes and kills her. Why don't you act that way? Why aren't you outraged then?
2: Garbage.
0: Gel boy.
2: Gosh dang.
0: Yeah, he's a joke, man. Whatever. Okay. Other news. Oh! I had seen this and saw part of the news story out of Virginia talking about illegals and then committing crimes. And this reporter not having it with that Virginia prosecutor.
2: Yeah.
1: Mm-hmm.
0: I mean, you've got the clip, David.
1: Yeah. So this is a reporter who's been doing a lot of work out of 7 News DC, Nick Minock. He was asking the Fairfax County Commonwealth's attorney, Steve Descano, why it took a congressional hearing for him to finally apologize to Cheryl Minter, whose daughter was murdered by an illegal alien who'd been charged with serious crimes but not prosecuted in the end.
0: Right.
17: Well, sir, why didn't you apologize to Stephanie Minter's mother much sooner? Why did it take a congressional hearing to apologize to her?
18: Okay. Where are we going? This one?
17: Why haven't you apologized to Ms. Minter sooner? Sir, it's been several months since that murder. Why have you not apologized to her sooner?
18: I'm sorry, I can't hear you.
0: I can't hear you. Yeah, you can. What a jerk. All these people. Tapper, Gavin Newsom, that guy. By the way, Gavin Newsom, did you see California is looking at the idea, I'm not joking, of high-speed buses that can go 140 mile an hour? People are talking about the movie Speed, if you remember that.
2: Yeah,
0: we'll get to that story. It's pretty wild. And the 5 stories we're watching today. Coming right up.

0: All right, warmer weather's finally here, which means cookouts, ball games, maybe a little time on the water, basically all the good stuff. 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

0: The Markley, Van Camp, and Robbins Show. Jamie Markley, David Van Camp, Scott Robbins, and the five stories we're watching today.
1: Number five, we've talked about this, but the mayor of Arcadia, California, her name is Eileen Wang, has resigned after admitting to being a Chinese spy. NBC News covered an important angle of this story, saying, quote, the resignation of a Southern California mayor who pleaded guilty to acting as a foreign agent for China has sparked backlash and reignited fears of anti-Asian discrimination.
2: Oh, come on, man. Come on.
1: That's the important part of the story.
2: Yes. Oh, my God.
3: Does have a little Wang to it.
2: Yeah, it does. And she's a spy.
1: Yeah.
2: For crying out loud.
1: Yeah. Number four, Jerome Powell stepping down as chair of the Federal Reserve today as his term is expiring. But he's staying on the board, a rare break from tradition. Number three, a new outbreak of the highly contagious Ebola virus has been confirmed in Congo's eastern Ituri province. There have been 246 suspected cases, 65 deaths recorded.
3: What? Don't start.
2: I'm not going to start. I wasn't going to start after all.
3: You did. You go. Yeah,
2: it's just Ebola. That's all.
3: Do you remember this fear from like 11 years ago?
2: Ebola?
3: Yes.
2: Yeah, I remember.
3: Remember you and Lars, our buddy Lars, you were going off on it. I'm like, would you relax? We're going to be fine.
2: Okay.
3: You're like, you make fun. You're going to get it.
1: I mean,
3: it's going to be okay.
1: I will say that was also kind of the take when COVID started. And, well, that backfired.
3: I did not have the take during COVID. I did not have that take.
1: All right. Number two, officials in the UAE, which just left the oil cartel of OPEC, announced plans to build a second pipeline to bypass the Strait of Hormuz and boost export capacity, doubling it by next year.
2: Are they building like an interstate off-ramp there or something?
1: Right. And then number one, President Trump is remaining neutral on the China-Taiwan issue, keeping on with U.S. policy. But he did say, I want them to cool down. I want China to cool down. All right. Everybody, let's just be cool. All right.
3: Yes.
1: Those are the top five stories that we're watching today. 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
3: All right.
2: Sort of the Warriors peace plan. Nobody get hot.
3: Exactly.
2: Nobody get hot.
3: Nobody lip off.
2: Nope.
3: That's right. Ebola. There you go.
2: I don't do that
3: again. I'm bringing it back. It's been 11 years. God. At least it made you laugh.
2: Reoccurring nightmare.
3: Oh, yeah. So California's been developing a high-speed rail system, you know, for years. That's what they say. It's just an absolute debacle.
2: Well, it's a boondoggle.
3: Yes. Millions and millions and millions of dollars.
2: Just nothing.
3: Yes. Well, the California Department of Transportation is exploring the idea of high-speed buses that could travel up to 140 miles an hour on its freeways.
2: Oh, God, there's going to be no problems there.
3: Well, they're not talking about short commutes. They're talking about long-distance interstate travel. But 140?
2: Yeah, I don't want to be in any bus going 140.
3: Yeah.
2: No, thank you.
3: There's no way this is going to happen.
2: Of course not.
3: To even talk about it. I mean, I'm looking at it like, all right, is this fake news?
1: Yeah.
3: This looks official. There's no way.
2: Dump money into.
1: Well, dude, I mean, imagine the gas costs if you're going that fast in a vehicle that heavy.
2: Yeah.
1: Oh, yeah. That's going to be expensive.
2: Maybe they get charging lines that go across the state.
1: Right.
2: You know, just runs on electricity.
3: Man.
2: And that's another $80 gazillion.
3: Well, it's interesting, too, because you'll see different people or different news organizations do stories about the economy. Just people getting hit because of the gas prices. And that is a real thing.
2: Yeah, it is.
3: But a lot of times they'll go to people in California where lines for food long, like food assistance and things like that. Yeah, because the gas prices is the highest in the nation.
2: Yeah.
3: Like, and by far. Of course. And if you actually have to drive, yeah, it's pretty crazy. And you're going to be walking wherever you can if it's possible. This is the Markley, Van Camp, and Robin Show.
2: You add more state tax in Illinois in July 1st.
3: Of course.
2: But, you know, they're going to freeze that? No.
3: Well, no.
2: No.
1: No. No. No. Well, the good news, though, is that Illinois schools are perfect. The roads are great.
3: Well, there was a whole story about the schools nationwide.
2: There was.
3: Less and less people going for a number of different reasons.
2: Yeah.
3: Yeah, that's a pretty interesting one. We should get to that before the end of the day.
2: Well, really, lottery solved the school's problems when that happened.
3: Well, of course, you knew
2: all
3: it
2: that money went into schools. Yeah.
3: Yeah.
2: Yeah.
3: Or in different states where they legalize gambling.
2: Right.
3: What would the schools need?
2: Schools
3: it?
2: Need it. Yeah.
3: Yeah. And what's happened over time? Test scores?
2: Yeah, it's a zero. It's a zero.
3: And they'll even lower the standards. They still go lower.
2: I know.
3: Yeah, we can get to that. And around a What's Your Story coming up.

0: Peek-a-boo. Peek-a-boo. Smile.
1: Smile, buddy.
0: Come on, smile. Oh, honey, he's still not smiling.
1: Maybe he's not a smiler.
0: Yeah, maybe he's just not a happy baby.
1: Maybe he's just being a boy. You know how boys are.
0: Or maybe he's teething. Oh, poor baby. I think his gums hurt.
1: Maybe he's just tired.
0: Or maybe his tummy hurts. He didn't eat that much.
1: Maybe he's not ticklish.
0: You think maybe he's scared of the dog?
1: Maybe he'll outgrow it. Maybe it's a phase. Maybe he just doesn't like smiling.
0: Maybe he has autism, and we can definitely do something to help.
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3: Heroin use and heroin-related overdose deaths are increasing among people from all walks of life in the United States. Most people are using it with other drugs, especially prescription opioid painkillers. Using heroin along with other drugs or alcohol compounds the risk of overdose. States play a key role in prevention, treatment, and recovery efforts. States can address the strongest risk factor for heroin addiction, addiction to prescription opioid painkillers, by improving prescribing practices. For people already addicted, states can improve access to substance abuse treatment services and expand access to naloxone, a drug that can reverse the effects of opioid overdose. Everyone can learn about the risks of using heroin and other

0: The Markley, Van Camp, and Robin Show. I'm Jamie Markley, the Gen Xer. The Millennial, David Van Camp. The Sexy Boomer, that's Scott Robbins. Okay. Who said we should give up on deportations?
1: Well, the liberals love to cite the Cato Institute because they say, well, this is a right-leaning outlet, a right-leaning think tank. David Beyer is one of the think tank nerds with the Cato Institute. And during a hearing in the House yesterday, he dropped an odd statistic about illegal immigration.
0: Okay.
2: Give up on the mass deportation fantasy. About one in five Fairfax residents is someone who could be deported or who lives with them. It would destroy neighborhoods, rip Americans away from their spouses, parents, friends, families, customers, employees, employers, nurses, nannies, and teachers.
0: Hmm.
1: So you're telling me that in the most populous county in Virginia, 20% either are here illegally or live with someone who's here illegally. That's not normal.
0: Not even close.
1: That's not okay.
0: No. And this is a conservative think tank?
1: That's what they say, yeah.
0: Did all the good people drown in the tank?
3: How do you become a member of a think tank?
1: I don't know. Well, apparently you just have to, like, rebuke common sense or something. I don't know.
0: I guess.
3: So I'd like to be in your think tank. What's it pay?
0: Listen, just don't break the law. Yeah. Start there. Just don't break the law.
3: Well, that's the thing. We've forgotten all about that, though. That isn't even brought up in conversation.
0: No.
3: No, that the law was broken. No.
0: Okay. Jab that out there. You know, we were talking about schools, less and less people going to public school. Mm-hmm. And yet part of that is because of a falling birth rate. That is true. But some school districts were, like, starting to come back. Do you know why?
1: Hmm.
0: Illegal immigration.
1: Yeah.
0: And then once the crackdown started, all of a sudden, there are problems again. But the thing is, where you're looking at so many of the cities hit by this, L.A., Chicago, New York, all sound familiar.
1: Yeah.
0: But there are other areas, as far as school attendance, they can't build a school fast enough.
1: Mm-hmm.
0: Like north of Dallas.
1: Oh, yeah.
0: That entire area. I mean, tons of people are moving in.
1: Yeah.
0: Tons of people are moving into Florida.
1: Dude, I went up. I lived in Denton for 5 years when I was going to college and whatnot and bumming around. And last time I went, I almost didn't recognize it by how much it's built up since I left.
0: Yeah. And it's not just those bigger cities. You're also looking at, well, the Pacific Northwest. People are leaving Portland, leaving Seattle. It's like families. People saying, okay, I don't know if this is where I want to raise my kids now. And maybe I do want them to go to a public school, but it's not going to be here.
3: People just want safety.
0: And just
3: sanity.
0: Common sense.
3: Yeah, just safety and sanity. That's all.
0: Yeah.
3: Just, you know, you can put up with a lot of stuff. You can deal with diversity. You can deal with people not like you.
0: Of course.
3: But you can't deal with lawlessness. You just can't.
0: Oh, yeah.
3: And the mental gymnastics they get put through in school. I mean,
0: well,
3: no,
0: and the Alphabet Mafia.
3: Right. I'm not doing that. And if I can, I'm going. And what's that leave? That leave people who can't move, who can't get out.
0: Yeah. Failing New York Times had a whole piece on this. And they quoted Kimberly Armstrong, identified as the superintendent of the system in Portland. She said people are choosing to raise kids somewhere other than in the city. Moving to suburbs or places where they have access to affordable housing.
1: Mm-hmm.
0: Well, that's part of it.
1: Sure.
0: But it's more than that. She went on to say it's not just about losing students, it's about the city of Portland losing families. Yeah, again, for a number of reasons. And you can talk about, well, affordability, that may be part of it. But it's also they want to get away from the insanity.
1: Well, dude, who wants to drop off their kid at school where there's junkies shooting up heroin right next door?
3: Exactly.
0: Yes.
3: No one.
0: Denver has seen a decline. Again, and what do you attribute that to?
1: Well,
3: what do all these cities have in common?
0: Yes.
3: I mean, run the common thread through.
0: Yeah, I know.
3: It's not hard to figure out.
0: Yeah. So just all of that, very interesting. And it's interesting because you have so many liberals writing stories like this.

0: trying to figure it out.
1: Yeah.
2: What's to figure out? Fuck, just follow
1: listen to,
2: it.
1: Listen to conservative media, I don't know, 10 years ago, warning about this.
0: Yes, that's pretty much what it's about.
3: It's common sense. All right, it's that time. We do it a couple of times a day. Go around the table. It may not be the biggest story out there, but it caught your attention. David, what's your story here?
1: I'm going to switch up what I had initially put down on the rundown. Okay. This one is specifically for Scott. There is a construction worker from Queens who is suing a porta potty company. Mm-hmm. One of your big fears, Scott, as has been established on the show, is falling in to a porta potty.
2: And then having to swim up.
1: Yeah. Well, yes. That didn't happen.
0: No, that's not logical, right?
1: Yeah, right.
2: At worst, isn't it? David's got a story here for us. Maybe it did happen.
1: He didn't fall in, but Steve Gressy is his name. He's a construction worker from Queens. He said he was. He was catapulted out of a porta potty in 2023. So it collapsed as it went in and it started to fall on him and he flew back on the curb. There's poo and all this stuff going
2: was
1: everywhere.
2: Was he in it at the
1: he
2: time?
1: He was in it.
2: Oh, gosh.
0: And it collapsed how? I'm trying to picture it.
1: I was trying to figure out the nuts and bolts of this too, but like, so he opened the door and it hadn't been fastened correctly. And so like one of the walls starts coming down on him. And then the whole thing just falls in on itself.
0: Got it.
1: And he winds up, you know, covered in waste and these on the curb and all that. But the interesting thing about the lawsuit is that part of it is he says his sex life was ruined. And his wife's, quote, happiness in his society has been impaired. She lost the support, services, love, companionship, affection, society, sexual relations, and solace of her husband. It's like, I guess, like, he's going through some stuff. But, yeah, I mean, if a porta potty freaking throws you to the curb, yeah, that's gonna affect all sorts of angles of your life.
0: The word is society.
1: Yes.
0: Lost the society.
1: Yes.
0: So, basically, because he's so horrified by this terrible thing, he's got the ED.
1: Well, dude, how could you get ready for any sort of activity?
2: With that in the back of your mind all the time. What you live through. PTSD is brutal.
0: Okay. You're telling me, all right, you fall in this waste. I get it. It's terrible. You shower off, and it stays with you a little while. But you're telling me a week later, you and the lady are going to get down to some business. And all of a sudden, your mind's going there?
2: It just flashes on your brain, yeah, I think.
0: Right. I can't imagine that.
1: The brain does what the brain wants to do, you know?
2: I don't know how you can ever sit down again. I don't.
0: Okay. What are we talking about? You're talking about the relations between man and woman?
2: Yes. I understand that. But I understand, like,
0: you're horizontal. You're not exactly sitting down.
2: You've got this moment.
0: You're not sitting on the toilet.
2: You've got this moment going.
0: That's not foreplay, Scott.
2: But you've got this moment going, and all of a sudden, in the back of your brain, flashes poop on you, pee on you. And you just squirm.
0: I just can't imagine.
2: Oh, I think whatever he's suing for, he should get every nick.
0: Well, yes. But I'm just saying.
2: Yes.
0: This beautiful creature in front of you, and all you're thinking about is waste on you?
2: He'll eventually be okay.
1: One of those things, you know, that's how sometimes PTSD works. It's like your brain suddenly triggers the horrible moment in your life. Right. And
2: there you are.
0: Yep. And I apologize for just not being able to relate to that.
2: Drenched in urine and poop.
1: Not all of us are just exuding testosterone and lust like Jamie Markley.
0: Oh, gosh. All right. Scott, what do you got for your story?
2: It just confounds you, doesn't it? I just could ever happen to anybody. She's right there.
0: Well, I've had some bad things happen in my life, bad visuals or whatever, but it's just never suffered from that. Okay,
2: bad for the guy. It should be a telethon or something.
0: All right.
2: People covered in poop, you know, give him a call. All right, here we go. Los Angeles Dodgers facing a massive PR nightmare. Maybe, perhaps. USA Today article. This investigation they did found that their $102 million closer is involved in illegal cockfighting in Puerto Rico.
0: Really?
2: Edwin Diaz. Despite the federal ban on the sport that took effect in 2019, Diaz reportedly appeared in, get this, tournament graphics, wearing his official Dodgers uniform. That's insanity, man. Come down to the cockfight. Meet Edwin Diaz. He's got his uniform on. Yeah, look at me.
1: Oh, my God.
2: I'm a Dodger. Apparently, himself and a couple of his brothers and a couple of horse jockeys, two of which that were in the Kentucky Derby, are also involved in this thing. It's a huge cockfighting ring in Puerto Rico, and he got caught. Now, he is on the disabled list right now with the Dodgers with a bad elbow.
0: Okay.
2: And he's had surgery, I believe. So he wasn't going to play anyway for a while, but what they do with him at this point in time, I don't know. He's in Los Angeles. You got a bunch of vegans that live there. I mean, you know, I'm an animal guy. I don't want to see this either. So what are they going to do with him?
0: Are you talking about, is the problem he's gambling or is that it's cockfighting?
2: It's cockfighting and gambling. I think it's both, but I think that the cockfighting thing will get you in more trouble.
0: Got it.
2: Yeah, but I guess you can do it in Puerto Rico?
1: Well, Puerto Rico, and I didn't know this until several years ago going to Guam. It's kind of similar there where officials sort of look the other way. Like, it's not legal. But I remember driving around with the person that was sort of showing us around the island, and I kept saying, what's with all these roosters just walking around? He said, oh, they raise them for cockfighting. I was like, isn't that illegal? Because we're in America still. And like, yeah, but the cops have bigger fish to fry, and it's like,
2: yeah, they just let it happen, I guess.
1: There was a picture
2: of him inside the cockfighting ring with a Dodger uniform on.
0: Got it.
2: He's in the ring starting the match. Yeah, between little Jerry and whomever else.
0: Well, I mean, the liberals shouldn't have a problem with it. I mean, it respect all cultures, huh?
1: Right.
0: What's your problem?
2: Yeah, assimilate. We have to assimilate, right? There should be cockfighting. Hey, you know what? If they could get tax revenue from it and you could bet on it, I'm sure that would become something here, yes.
0: Goodness gracious. All right, for my story, this was out of Markham, Illinois. The city's filed a lawsuit against a park district executive director. Why? Well, he authorized a helicopter landing last week at a public park.
2: Oh.
0: The reason? Daughter's prom photos.
2: Ah. Well, isn't that nice?
0: Yeah, her daughter's prom photos. What's the problem?
2: My daddy the mayor.
0: People said, here's a big problem. There were also kids at the park playing basketball, and they ran. The helicopter's hovering right there. They don't know what's going on. They're running for their lives, if you're to believe this. And this is part of what
4: I'm disappointed that we would have to even be bothered with something like this in the community. I think that there's responsible ways to do something if you want to do something to wish someone well.
5: Could have been a catastrophe because children were playing, and they ran from the basketball court that they were playing on when this helicopter started coming out.
0: So, and the park director's 17-year-old daughter was on board at the time. They're saying that the pilot was sighted, as well as the mother who arranged this.
2: Yeah.
0: It cost $800, but it sounds like she did pay for that. It didn't come out of the park district funds. But still,
2: this one-upmanship on this stuff is crazy.
0: Upmanship, is that what you said?
2: Yes, that's exactly what I said.
0: I thought you said something else.
2: No, I did not say that, no.
0: Mr. Finger on the Button, I thought, said something else, but I'm glad he didn't. Okay, that's very good.
2: I did not.
0: All right, news update, and we'll set you up with the Friday Five in just a few.

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0: The Markley Van Camp and Robin Show. 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
0: So, David, we've got some protesters breaking out in song.
1: Yes, they're protesting a big data center in Utah. I'm kind of ambivalent about the whole thing.
0: Mm-hmm.
1: But I am now extremely pro data center after hearing this.
0: Okay.
3: Sacrifice.

0: Make it twice as big, please.
1: Yeah.
2: Well, they've learned that through focus groups, this changes hearts and minds if you sing.
1: Did they have hot dogs and balloons for the kids?
2: Sure they did.
1: And free loser tattoos?
2: Yeah.
1: Well, that's good.
2: Makeup artist there.
1: Yeah.
2: Thing. Yeah.
1: Fantastic. Mm-hmm.
2: Face painter.
1: Yep. Oh, my gosh. All right. We got to get you set up for the Friday Five, something we've never done before. Well, I had no idea there was an awareness week for hoarders.
2: Mm-hmm.
1: But there is. There's a whole goal with it. It's big in the UK. It raises awareness for hoarding disorder because it helps break down stigma, promotes empathy, and encourages individuals to seek support without fear of judgment.
2: Nice.
1: How about try to get people to throw away their junk?
0: Yeah. Isn't
1: that part of what the goal is?
2: Mm-hmm. Depends on what you qualify as junk, you know.
1: You what's sound junk? Like you're, whoa. You sound
2: there's,
1: like you're.
2: There's a fine line there between junk and collector. Fine line.
1: Have you been called a hoarder before?
2: That's why I have a storage locker full right now.
1: Got it. Mm. Well, and then you got other stuff at a friend's house.
2: Yeah, some stuff at a friend's house.
1: Yes. So in honor of this, we're doing songs with keep in the title, or a form of keep.
2: Sure.
1: Because they keep everything.
2: Right.
1: We've never done this before, but there's some great songs with keep in the title.
2: Keep.
1: So be thinking about that. The number is 1-888-485-MVCR, and we'll kick it off next.
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1: 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Jamie Markley, David Van Camp, Scott Robbins. It's Friday. That means our countdown, the Friday Five, and it starts like this.
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1: All right. So there's one we forgot.
0: Uh-oh.
1: I just saw it. Holy smokes. Yep.
2: Really?
1: Yes. The Markley, Van Camp, and Robbins Show. It's the Friday Five. It's a countdown we do every Friday.
2: Hmm.
1: Because it's National Hoarders Week.
2: Yeah.
1: At least in the UK. We've never done it before. We thought about songs with Keep in the title.
0: Yes, and apparently we booted it.
1: There is one song that we're missing.
2: Mm-hmm. And you're saying it qualifies as a boot.
1: I would say so.
2: Okay.
1: Right. Would it have made my five?
2: Oh, wow. Okay.
1: Possibly. Possibly. It would have been at least an honorable mention.
2: Okay. All right.
1: And we talked about it yesterday.
2: We did?
1: Yes. We actually, I mentioned the song, and then as we were writing them down, I forgot it.
2: Dang. Oh, well.
1: Don't call me like mentally handicapped again.
2: No,
1: because I'm ADD, okay?
2: I'm going through my mind on like Saxon songs.
1: No,
2: Y&T.
1: No, it's a band that you don't like. That's
2: Duran
1: for sure.
2: Duran.
1: It's not Duran Duran.
2: Okay.
1: But it's songs with Keep in the title.
2: Okay.
1: For the Hoarders Week. The number's 1-888-485-MVCR. Who's up first, David?
0: We got Mark calling in from New Jersey.
3: You guys there? Can you hear me?
2: Yeah, I'm Mark.
1: Yeah, Mark. What's going on?
3: I'm doing good. I love your show, guys. It takes a while for me to get into you, but I finally happened. So I'm going to go with Queen and Keep Yourself Alive.
2: Great song.
1: Well played.
2: Great song.
1: Yeah, we're an acquired taste,
2: yes.
1: Bro. Yes.
9: Number five.

0: I love that riff.
1: Yeah, it's a great riff, man. Yeah, that was a rock radio staple for a long time. So that would give a pretty decent iconic score in Test of Time.
2: Yeah, great song, no doubt.
1: It's like one of your two favorite bands, right?
2: Yes.
1: Yeah.
2: Yes.
1: And you didn't have them in your five.
2: I didn't, because I thought if I did, you're going to accuse me of homering, and how could you possibly put that there, and what do you base the score on? And I just figured, eh, it's a lot of trouble. I'm leaving it out.
1: That's what made America great, standing on principle and standing behind
2: well,
1: it.
2: Well, you know, it wasn't. It's a wow. Friday. I just was like, ah, I'm not up for it.
0: The one guy at the Boston Tea Party was like, hey, man, I like that tea, and, you know, taxes aren't so bad.
2: You guys go ahead. I'm going to go home. Yeah.
1: Gee whiz. Okay, who's next, David?
0: Let's talk to John in Deep Blue, Connecticut. Hey, John.
3: Good afternoon, gentlemen.
2: Hey, hi, John.
3: And, thanks. I really appreciate your playing those Springsteen fan cuts, because these are the people with whom I live. I mean,
1: you're welcome.
2: So, yeah, no kidding. You do.
3: This is why I vacation. Anyway, my first choice was not on the list. I have to mention it because it's just such a great song, Keep a Knockin' by Little Richard. But in lieu of that, I thought of my 10 years of Wedded Bliss. And unfortunately, that is also in the storage locker. So, REO Speedwagon, Keep On Loving You.
1: There you go.
4: Number
1: Josh.
4: Two. And I'm gonna keep on loving you.
1: Cause it's the only thing I wanna do. You played that at Top 40 Radio, Scott.
2: Absolutely. Number one record.
1: Yeah.
2: Number one album.
1: High Infidelity.
2: Yep.
1: Yeah.
2: Like three or four hits on it, so.
1: Oh, yeah, it was big.
2: Yeah.
1: Multiplayer. I remember they're performing this. I forget which TV show. And Gary Richrath is playing that solo. And I'll always remember my dad's comment. He can sure make that thing talk, can he?
2: Yes, he can.
1: I'm like, yes, he can.
2: Good player. Yep.
1: No doubt. All right, so we got number two off the list. Who's next, David?
0: Let's talk to Dave in Michigan. Hey, Dave.
5: Hey, happy Friday, guys. Greetings
1: happy
5: from
1: Friday,
5: Michigan.
1: Dave.
5: You know, you guys are always a big part of what makes Fridays so great. And I cannot believe this. I got thrown in the first dial. That is incredible. And so I was anticipating what the topic might be this week. And, you know, I love to go with, we got a lot of great music here in Michigan, right? Motown, a lot of great stuff.
1: Yeah.
5: And so I had a Ted Nugent song in mind, but then you didn't go with the Mayor Wang story. So, you know, we're going to skip Ted.
2: Yeah, that could have worked. Yeah.
1: No Wang Dang, man.
5: Yeah. Well, how about Motown? You Keep Me Hanging On the Supremes.
2: Oh, yeah.
1: Well played, Dave.
6: Set me free, why don't you pay?
1: I really like the one Scott sings.

0: bass is so funky in this song.
1: And this was a hit for somebody else, too.
0: Oh, Kim Wilde. I played it.
1: Which version do you prefer?
0: Oh, that one. Screams.
1: Yeah.
0: Yeah.
2: I prefer the Tesla version, personally.
1: They didn't do that
0: one. Did they do it?
1: They did not do it.
0: Not yet, anyway.
1: If they did it, it would have been the best. I think goes without saying,
0: right?
1: Greatest
0: bar band in America, no doubt.
1: They don't play bars, Scott.
0: Not yet.
1: More fake news. Stop already.
0: I know.
1: All right,
0: good
1: David.
0: Today.
1: Let's
2: Who's
1: talk, next?
2: Let's talk to Matthew in San Antonio. Hey, Matthew.
3: Hey, how you guys doing today?
1: Good, Matthew. How are you?
3: I'm doing fine. Real quick, I want to apologize. I got in last week, and I called somebody a scrotum face because I thought they spelled my name wrong. It was not their fault. It was my fault because I just changed over phone companies, and they had my name wrong on the caller ID.
2: So oh, it's
3: my
2: all right.
3: Apology for calling somebody.
2: The scrotum face was hilarious. It's all right.
0: Yeah, it was.
2: It's all
0: funny.
2: Good. Yeah.
3: Okay. My choice this week is Keep Your Hands to Yourself, Georgia Satellites.
1: Well, Matthew, you're going to have a great weekend,
4: Number
1: buddy.
4: Number one.
5: He said, don't give me no lines and keep your hands to yourself.
1: I worked at a music land when that was out. That was also number one. That thing was flying off the shelves. Buying that record.
0: Yep. A one-hit wonder.
1: Biggest hit of their career.
0: Only hit of their career.
1: You don't consider Battleship Chains?
0: Never played it.
1: Maybe that was only rock radio.
0: I think so.
1: Yeah. Rock radio played a number of Georgia Satellite songs. But yeah, as far as top 40, that was the one. For sure.
0: Yep. And I think it was the only song ever to go to number one with no huggy, no kissy in the lyric. Huggy, kissy, those words.
1: Yeah.
0: I believe it was.
1: I would say
0: couldn't
1: that's
0: even
1: probably
0: believe they
1: accurate.
0: Pulled that one off, but they did.
1: Did you like that song?
0: Yeah, I liked it. Yeah, it was fun. It was a fun song.
1: Yeah.
0: I like fun.
1: You do?
0: Yeah.
1: That's good to know.
0: Yeah, I like fun.
1: All right, it's the Friday Five Songs with Keep in the title. Who's next, David?
2: Let's talk to Damon in Spokane. Hey, Damon.
6: Yeah, hello. How about Dr. Dre? Keep Your Heads Ringing.
0: Oh, yeah.
1: Dude, before I even play it.
0: Yes.
1: This would have been, what, 1993, four? So, yeah. I just remember being in your Camaro.
0: Yeah.
1: Your bitchin' Camaro, and you had this thumping bass going on, and we're two white guys.
0: Yeah.
1: Crank this.

0: David had to keep that cut short.
1: Oh, yeah.
0: There would have been a lot of editing to do.
1: I am already got nervous. Just the whole
0: keep their mother
1: blanket.
0: Yeah.
1: Heads ringing.
0: Yeah.
1: Yep. Yep, that was part of the lyric, the lyrical genius.
0: Yes, indeed. All right, who's next, David?
2: Let's talk to Eric calling in from Alaska. Hey, Eric.
3: Hey, good morning or afternoon, wherever you guys are at, gentlemen.
0: Right back at you, Eric. Thanks for checking in.
3: always. And it's summertime up in Alaska, so if you guys plan that trip, let me know. I've got an extra room. So.
0: Yes, we're crashing at your place, dude.
1: It stays light all day, right? All day and all night. Yeah,
3: Roger that, all day long. I won't waste your time. So, unfortunately, Judas Priest and Joe Satriani don't have any songs with Keep that I can remember. But first two choices were gone. I could have swore Keep on Rockin' would have been in it. But I'll go with the distant number third, Captain and Tennille, Love Will Keep Us Together.
0: And he charts
4: number three.
0: Yes, Eric. Now, I think this is a rare known fact, that there was a DJ in the Midwest that took a shot on this, that heard it, said, that is a hit, and played it before anybody else, and that person was one Scott Robbins, broke this song.
1: That's not true.
0: That's not true?
1: That's fake
0: news. Fake news?
1: Yeah.
0: Okay.
1: I was
0: right.
1: Not near the radio microphone at that time.
0: Okay.
1: But it was a big hit.
0: It was number one.
1: And you'll notice at the end of it, they say, Sadak is back. And that was their salute to Neil Sedaka, who was also part of their family, musical family, I guess.
0: What, at the same label or something?
1: Sedaka's back. Yeah, I think it was Run Rocket Records. I'm not sure. I can't remember now, but they do salute him at the end of the song.
0: Okay.
1: You got to listen for it. It's there, but you got to listen for it. It's right towards in the fade.
0: It's something I honestly never knew.
1: Casey knew.
0: I bet he did.
1: He did. He played it.
0: Yeah.
1: He told me yet, actually.
0: I was thinking for a second, I'm going to go listen to that later to see, and then I'm like, no, I'm not. I don't ever want to hear that song. Anyway, Friday 5, Songs with Keith at the title, and we'll wrap it up in just a few.

0: Shh, here she comes.
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0: The Markley Van Camp and Robbins Show. Jamie Markley, David Van Camp, Scott Robbins. Got to get some news updates and the Scott Robbins trifecta in just a bit. First, we got to wrap up Friday 5 in honor of, well, National Hoarding Week.
1: Number one.
0: Songs with keep in the title. The keep and everything. Keep your hands to yourself. Georgia Satellite. Keep on loving you. REO Chuck Wagon. Also known as the Speed Wagon at 2. Captain and Tennille. Love Will Keep Us Together at 3. Queen, Keep Yourself Alive at 5. Still looking for number 4.
2: Wow.
0: And we've had some honorable mentions, too, like Dr. Dre.
2: Supremes.
0: Supremes. Others. Oh, and I mentioned there was one song that we forgot. I mentioned it yesterday and then forgot to write it down. And it was a number one rock track. I think Top 40, you played it, too.
2: Really?
0: From 92.
2: Hmm.
0: Not one of your favorite bands at all. Keep the Faith from Bon Jovi.
2: I didn't play this.
0: Really?
2: Nope. Not that I remember. 92?
0: Yeah.
2: I may have already been out of it by then.
0: You played Better Roses.
2: Sure? I think I was already gone by 92. I think I remember correctly.
0: You were still in Top 40.
2: My scattered...
0: No, you were still in Top 40.
2: Was I? Okay.
0: Yeah,
2: well, I don't know why I didn't play that one then.
0: Until
2: I didn't play
0: 96.
2: It.
0: 96. Yeah. Anyway, so that was the
2: great
0: one.
2: Great song from Bon Jovi I missed. Dang.
0: Got a really good guitar solo there from Richie Sambora. But anyway, who's next, David?
3: I'll just say I've never heard that song before.
0: Really?
3: So, yeah. All right, let's talk to Donnie in Oshkosh. Hey, Donnie.
4: How you doing, fellas? It's so nice to... I love the days when Woody takes his grandchildren on a field trip up to the space field. It's so much easier to get through to you guys.
2: Yeah, he didn't this time, no.
4: But I'm hoping these guys made the list twice. I was an REO fan when they were still a legitimate rock and roll band. We got to go with Keep Pushing.
0: Yes!

0: I was one of those guys. If I was listening to REO, especially pre-High Infidelity, I wanted to listen to the live records because I thought the live was better than their studio stuff.
1: 100%.
0: It was like the energy of the 100%. Band came out. It was like, I don't know if it was like too sterilized in the studio or what.
1: I 100% agree with you. I listened to the live album much more than I did anything else.
0: Yeah. Live, you get what you play for.
1: Yeah, it was great. A great double live album.
0: Mm-hmm. Yeah. Another honorable mention I'll throw out there. It's a song called Keep On Swinging.
2: Oh, yeah.
0: And people, I mean, like, I don't know that song, Rival Sons. If you listen to the show a lot, you probably heard it once over the years because it's a music band. I love that song. I love that band.
1: Great band.
0: Yeah.
2: It's a fun band because apparently, like, there are a couple of their songs from that album that are on commercials. And so, like, for me, whenever I hear it, I'm like, almost like giddy, like, oh man, other people are going to get to hear this band.
0: Exactly.
2: I'm excited.
1: Yeah. It's a car commercial, isn't it?
2: Yeah.
0: One is for Chevy trucks.
1: Time and Pressure.
0: Pressure and Time.
1: Pressure and Time, rather. Yeah. Okay.
0: Yeah. Yeah. Another one. All right, David, who's next?
2: All right, let's get to our buddy Scoot in Oregon. Hey, Scoot.
3: How's it going, guys?
0: Great, Scoot. Big plans this weekend?
3: Good. What's that?
0: You got big plans this weekend?
3: Actually, yeah, we're going to go watch a couple of baseball games and basketball games from some of our nieces and nephews' kids.
0: Beautiful. That sounds like fun.
1: Good.
3: Yeah, it should be. We're looking forward to it. How about you guys? You got anything going?
0: Oh, yeah, family stuff, good times.
1: Go see my buddy's band.
3: Yeah.
0: Yeah. So what you thinking? Keep song?
3: Yep. I'm going to go with the Doobie Bros and keep this train a rolling.
0: Dude, there's a couple of Doobie Brothers, isn't there? Yeah, keeps you running. And then, did you have Michael McDonald in your five?
1: Yeah, I keep forgetting. No, not my. This is a big record, though.
0: Yeah. But we're still looking for number four.
2: We are. Let's talk to the KTEL Kid in Delaware.
1: KTEL Kid. Checking in.
4: Yes.
0: What's up, kid?
4: Well, as a child of the TV commercials of the 70s, might I dedicate it to Casey and the Sunshine Band, Keep It Coming Love.
1: Oh, yeah.
0: Oh, yeah. Keep it coming love.

0: You had that in your vibe.
1: I think I did.
0: Yeah.
1: This was, if you ever just want to go have fun on a weekend, go see these
0: this
1: guys.
0: This is the Markley Van Camp and Robin show.
2: But what about number four?
1: Yeah, what about number four?
0: You want me to play it now, David?
3: I think we should wait for the big reveal.
0: We can definitely do that.
3: Yes.
0: Heck yeah.
3: I'm actually really surprised nobody called for number four.
0: I'm kind of too. Because that is definitely a test of timer.
3: Oh, for sure. Big song.
0: And if you're thinking, what is that? Is it Keep Away from Godsmack?
1: No.
0: No, actually, nope, that was not the number four. That was another one of those that rock radio played that neither one of you guys knew, I don't think.
1: Huh.
0: Yes. It's a very happy song. If you think it's angry, you're just misinterpreting.
1: Sounds that way.
0: The reveal coming up and the Scott Robbins trifecta, just a few.

0: Peekaboo. Peekaboo. Smile.
1: Smile, buddy.
0: Come on. Smile. Oh, honey. He's still not smiling.
1: Maybe he's not a smiler.
0: Yeah. Maybe he's just not a happy baby.
1: Maybe he's just being a boy. You know how boys are.
0: Or maybe he's teething. Oh, poor baby. I think his gums hurt.
1: Maybe he's just tired.
0: Or maybe his tummy hurts. He didn't eat that much.
1: Maybe he's not ticklish.
0: You think maybe he's scared of the dog?
1: Maybe he'll outgrow it. Maybe it's a phase. Maybe he just doesn't like smiling.
0: Maybe he has autism, and we can definitely do something to help.
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0: The Markley, Van Camp, and Robbins Show. Jamie Markley, David Van Camp, Scott Robbins. Got the Robbins trifecta in a few. We got the reveal of number four from the Friday Five. But first, news update, David Van Camp.
1: Well, Democrat Representative Steve Cohen, he's the chicken guy. Brought in a bucket of chicken and a ceramic chicken. He brought in props to a hearing several years ago to call Bill Barr, then Attorney General, a chicken. Yeah, clever guy. Well, he's been basically drawn out of a district now in Tennessee after redistricting, and he is announcing that he is not seeking re-election. And I got the audio statement from him.
2: Oh, yeah.
0: Oh, sure.
3: So that's something special about Memphis, and we're not going to have that. And I feel bad for my constituents because a lot of them come up to me regularly and say, please, we're for you, and don't quit. Don't quit. I've had people tell me recently, it's today, African-American and Caucasian, don't quit. And I don't want to quit. I'm not a quitter. But these districts were drawn to beat me. They were drawn to defeat me. And I had an uncle a long time ago who told me many pithy statements. And he said, Steve, never put your head in a lion's mouth. And this is what I would be doing to go out. And I can't represent counties all the way to Williamson County.
2: Okay.
1: I'm not a quitter. I'm just quitting.
2: Exactly.
1: All right.
2: Yeah, that's funny. Because I can't win fairly.
0: Right.
2: It has to be gerrymandered for me to win, and it's not gerrymandered anymore, so I have to bow out.
0: Yeah.
2: Gosh. Kind of a shallow victory anyway, isn't it?
0: Well, dude, the guy was a grandstander.
2: Mm-hmm. Yeah.
0: Okay, and now you have this chance. You know, if you're the man of the people, you could at least go down fighting.
2: Yeah.
0: Nah,
1: never mind.
0: Nah, I'm old and tired. Forget it. I'm just trying to think who's the bigger coward, Michael Cohen or that Cohen?
1: Well,
0: that's a tough one.
1: Yeah.
0: Not quite sure. There were a few other stories out there, too. Not a big deal. We can get to one of them maybe next week. Did you happen to see when James O'Keefe goes undercover and he got a couple of people in the White House right now in the administration that were working for the administration? Mm-hmm. Dude, it's the same thing every time. It's a honeypot sort of story where this guy goes undercover and gets these people to admit all this crazy stuff.
2: Well, it's always a honeypot thing. Yes.
0: Every time.
2: Of course. What works? That works.
0: I guess.
2: Yeah. It's the secret to unlock everything.
0: But, you know, part of that, and Newsmax had it on the other night, and I thought it was funny because the way the story ends is James O'Keefe giving these words of wisdom. I'll just leave you with this.
4: To the wool being pulled over these people's eyes. Mr. O'Keefe himself posted online on social media, if you're meeting with a 10 and you yourself are a 5, it's because I hired her.
0: Yeah. Because you had the one dude saying, we got to get rid of Trump.
1: Yeah.
0: We got to get rid of him. He's a nut. He works for the administration.
2: Yeah. Not anymore.
0: And I know, I think a lot of us felt like with this second Trump presidency, it's like he had learned so much from the first time. He's going to get people around him that want to support, you know, what they want to accomplish. You're still running into it all over the place.
1: Oh, yeah. Well,
2: I think everybody does, right?
1: There's thousands of people who work, quote unquote, for the White House. I mean, that's the thing. That's what's so hard because a lot of them are just sort of dug in like ticks.
0: But do you ever hear it in reverse when it's a Democratic president?
1: Oh, no, because Democrats have their friends on the inside who tell them, hey, you should get rid of this guy.
0: Yeah. So anyway, there you go.
2: God.
0: Our Friday Five today with songs with Keep in the title because it's an awareness week for hoarders.
2: Mm-hmm. Yes, it is.
0: To get rid of the stigma. Why are you laughing?
2: I just am. Just the hoarder thing. Like I said, I've been accused of that myself. So, by you.
0: Well, that wasn't fun. I don't think you're really a hoarder.
2: I'm not really a hoarder, but I do keep a lot of stuff.
0: Yes. Well, and stuff that's worth money.
2: Some of it. Yeah.
0: Like what stuff wouldn't be worth money?
2: That I collect?
0: Yeah.
2: At
0: least a little?
2: Yeah, some. I mean, some are worth more than others.
0: Because you keep, from your time in music radio and as a program director, in the Top 40 format, you got a lot of gifts and a lot of, like, trinkets that has record label stuff on it, which means it's worth more because it's collectible. It's rare.
2: Yes. I hung on to stuff that I thought someday might be, and a lot of them are.
0: Yes.
2: Yeah.
0: And you've been offered money for a lot of different things that you're like, I don't want to.
2: Not yet.
0: And sometimes the value's already gone back down.
2: It happens. It has happened, yes.
0: Like Kate Bush.
2: I should have sold the single of Running Up That Hill when I had the chance.
0: Yeah. When it became popular with Stranger Things.
2: Yeah.
0: Yeah, that sort of thing. But yeah, because you have a storage unit full of a bunch of stuff, yes. And then you got a buddy of yours that's holding a bunch of stuff at his place,
2: yeah.
0: And then you got the other stuff at your place.
2: At my place, yeah.
0: So yeah, it's...
2: My garage isn't quite full yet.
0: But, I mean, you're not, like, just collecting newspapers every day in
2: nothing like that.
1: There's no, like, gallon jugs of urine stashed around your place.
2: Right. And, unless it was, you know, Eddie Van Halen's or something. Yeah. No, I'm kidding. No. There's no urine anywhere.
0: So, anyway, we did songs with Keep in the title.
2: Mm-hmm.
0: And we never got to number four. And David said, I'm surprised no one called for it. I was surprised, too.
5: Number four. Raindrops are falling
0: on my head. It was a big hit.
2: Billy Joe Thomas.
5: Just like the guy whose feet are too big.
0: No one called for it. I was surprised, too.
5: Number four. Raindrops are falling
0: on my head. It was a big hit.
2: Billy Joe Thomas.
5: Just like the guy whose feet are too big for his bed.
0: Big test of timer.

0: He's ready. You ready for your big three?
1: Yes.
0: Okay.
2: Are you ready?
3: One, two, welcome back to you all.
2: It's the three most important news stories of the day.
4: I hit the trifecta.
2: Well, at least according to Scott Robbins. It's the trifecta on the Markley, Van Camp, and Robbins Show.
0: Every day about this time, Scott Robbins' top three stories, of course, with the help of his hero.
5: Hi, it's me, Casey.
6: You know, I used to deliver papers, particularly on the weekends for a guy. And Casey was my constant companion when I was delivering papers because he was counting them down Sunday morning.
5: Thank you.
6: Yeah, you're welcome. You and I were tight then.
5: I'm ready.
6: Not so much now. You don't even come over to nothing anymore. But that's
5: three.
6: Okay. We're still working together. Just
7: moving along.
6: Yep, we are.
7: Number three.
0: Are you guys getting together, David, this weekend?
7: Yeah, we are.
0: I thought so.
7: Yeah.
6: Did he already say that?
7: Well, it's really nice. I let him know that my daughter is having a recital, and he offered to not only buy the tickets there, but is really excited to come and see her.
5: No matter what. He's always there for me, and I for him.
7: Yeah.
6: Oh, really? I haven't been. Okay, fine.
5: Nope.
6: It's a lie.
0: You turned your back. I don't want to get into it.
6: I know.
0: What he
6: I
0: says.
6: I know.
0: Anyway.
6: I dissed his wife, and he didn't like that, but
5: three.
6: I was right. Okay, yes.
7: All right, number three, Minnesota Governor, Super He-Man, failed president or vice presidential candidate Tim Walz.
6: What an idiot.
7: Super genius.
6: Republican House Majority Leader Steve Scalise posted this kind of lighthearted picture of himself with House Majority Whip Tom Emmer comparing their medical boots on their legs. Both have boots on their legs right now. Democrat Tim Walz lashed out. He called them both nothing more than bootlickers. The House Bootlicker Caucus is what he said. Hey, Tim, you idiot. Do you not realize Scalise has to have that boot on his foot in order to walk because he got shot by a moron who listens to stuff like you peddle every single day? Dope. Steve Scalise took a bullet from a deranged progressive Democrat. That's what happened. That's why he has the boot on.
0: Yes.
6: You moron.
5: Now,
6: that guy could have been
5: countdown.
6: The vice president. Can you imagine right now living in this time we live in, Kamala Harris and Tim Walz are running things? Holy hell.
0: I think Casey wanted to give a message. I think it was about David, but it might be for you as well.
5: I helped him control his anger.
6: Do a very good job.
0: I think he's saying maybe he could help you too, Scott.
6: No. Okay, fine. If you help David, I'll take it.
5: The countdown doesn't stop till we reach the top.
6: I know, I heard you.
0: Scott Robbins, back to top three, up to number
5: two.
7: Number two, a jingle, a very popular and widespread jingle, is permanently banned in California.
6: Let me just give you the part of the jingle, and you guys tell me what it's for, all right? 1-877.
0: Cars for Kids.
6: Yes. Cars for Kids.
0: Yeah.
6: Now, when you hear that jingle and you see the ad, what do you think?
0: Well, Cars for Kids.
6: But what do you mean, kids? What kids? What are you talking about here?
7: Yeah.
0: I don't know.
6: Like kids in your state or your country, right? Being helped.
7: Kids in need. Yeah.
6: In need, right, across the country. Well, that's not necessarily true. Orange County Superior Court judge found the organization violated California false advertising and unfair competition laws by failing to disclose the donations primarily fund Orthodox Jewish programs tied to URA Incorporated, a New York and New Jersey-based outreach organization.
7: Yeah, they're like funding kids like gap year trips to Israel.
6: Yeah. And they're like, nobody said that in these ads.
7: Yeah,
6: you think you're helping underprivileged kids in your community, right?
0: Whoa.
6: Not sending them to camps. Right.
0: Holy smokes.
6: The $250 guaranteed from his donated vehicle went to programs connected with this URA, which focuses on Jewish heritage camps and religious outreach.
0: Hmm.
6: They don't say that in the ad.
7: Mm-hmm.
6: According to the ruling, Cars for Kids, their chief operating officer, testified the charity's primary function is funding those programs. He also testified that about 25% of Cars for Kids revenue comes from the state of California. The organization has virtually no meaningful programs benefiting kids in the state. They do give away backpacks, though, as part of a branding exercise.
8: It was a real steal.
6: Like, you can't do that, man. You got to tell people what it's for. If people are just assuming they're doing the right thing, given they got this beat-up car, yeah, take it. Right?
0: Well, that's kind of out of the left playbook there.
6: It really is.
0: Make it sound one way, but it's actually something else.
6: The charity generates millions annually through that jingle. It's burned into everybody's brain across America.
0: Yeah.
5: And the countdown continues.
6: I wake up sometimes with 1-877 cars on my mind. Yes.
5: And the countdown continues.
0: Scott Robbins, trifecta, the top three of the day.
5: And finally, one,

0: Number one, sorry for stepping on your toes there, Casey. Number one, Chelsea Handler wants to know where the good men went.
1: Yeah, she's on a podcast, but who isn't on one? Oh, she was sounding off on modern dating. And according to Chelsea Handler, the problem is men. During a fiery appearance, her words, not mine, Handler ripped today's dating culture, arguing that dating apps and endless options have created a generation of men unwilling to commit. She said, it's very hard in today's world to meet straight guys that have their blank together. Something's wrong. I don't know what it is, but something's wrong, said the author of a book called My Horizontal Life, a collection of one-night stands. Well,
0: and it brags about the, 50,000 abortions she's had or whatever.
1: Yes, that too. Yeah. Yeah. Gee, I wonder why they're not showing up and wanting to commit to you, you dope. Well, God, this stuff is self, isn't it?
2: You spend part of your career demonizing guys.
1: Well, that too, yeah.
2: And then any self-respecting guy, quite frankly, can do better than her.
1: Well, yes. Any guy who wants to make a commitment and settle down and have a life, well, yeah, they're not going to settle down with you.
2: Yeah, and most guys,
1: are you nuts,
2: don't want to settle down with a woman who has this inner need to show her breast constantly. Yeah. No one cares anymore.
0: No one wants to see, yeah.
1: She's 56, too, now. So.
3: Yeah. And there you have it.
2: Scott Robbins, right back, the top three of the day. Oh, come on, Scotty.
1: Collection of short stories. Put about her outrageous true life anecdotes.
0: Put them away. We've seen them. They look like dried out jellyfish, man.
2: Nobody cares.
1: No, nobody
2: cares. Jeez. All right.
1: I can't find a man.
2: Really? All right. Got to get to a news update and Nimrod's in the news in just a few.
3: Goodbye.

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6: Hi, this is Nicolas Cage.
7: Despite the fact that most everyone knows this truth about cats deep down, the majority of us have been heavily conditioned to believe otherwise, to the point where we've actually been convinced to think it's appropriate to feed these carnivorous animals a steady diet in the form of kibble. Actually, it could not be further from the truth. Domestic pets that are being fed a steady diet of commercial pet food are suffering from a myriad of chronic degenerative diseases. The following is a partial list of some of the most common ailments afflicting cats: gingivitis, periodontal disease, diabetes, obesity, cancer, irritable bowel syndrome, kidney infections, disease, and chronic renal failure. Urinary tract infections, struvite crystals, upper respiratory infections, feline herpes, chronic vomiting, diarrhea, constipation, food allergies, skin rashes, ear infections, and hyperthyroidism. Again, this is not a complete list. There is no doubt that there is a direct connection between the consumption of extremely low-quality commercial pet food and the unprecedented amount of chronic degenerative disease we are seeing in these animals today. Both domestic animals as well as human beings are suffering from compromised health as a result of the industrialization of our food supply. What we have to understand is that there is a deeply corrupt financial alliance between some of the most powerful multinational conglomerates that manufacture junk pet food and the veterinarian industry, including vet schools, vet students, and licensed professional veterinarians. This alliance shares many parallels with the relationship that exists between the pharmaceutical industry and today's modern medical establishment, including medical schools, medical students, and licensed MDs. So cats are carnivores. Many of us, although we may have had cats as pets for most, if not all, of our lives, have failed to realize one very important thing about them: the fact that all cats are, by their very nature, born carnivores. Indeed, cats are actually obligate carnivores, which essentially means that the nutrition they require to thrive must come from the meat, organs, and bones of the bodies of other animals. And because of the cat's particular physiological design, the most ideal and natural way for them to consume food is in its raw state. This really does make good sense once we stop to think about it, because what other feline, much less any other carnivore in the world, ever consumes its prey cooked? The answer, of course, is that in nature, this does not occur. Eating cooked food is not natural for cats, but eating raw food is. A well-balanced terrain creates a healthy immune system. What more and more people are becoming more privy to is that good health of our human bodies is best supported by a diet of whole, fresh, minimally processed foods, along with a minimum of toxins and stress. So do the bodies of our cats and dogs stand the best chance of maintaining their good health when provided with these same factors. Cats are what they eat. Since it's become abundantly clear to virtually every person on the planet that we are what we eat, it goes without saying that the same adage applies to our pets as well. Just as is the case with human beings, the role diet plays is without a doubt key to any animal's good health. And when it comes to cats, looking to the way Mother Nature herself has been feeding felines for eons and providing them with a diet of whole raw foods is definitely the most natural and healthy approach we can possibly take. Recipe for a long, healthy life. The indisputable fact that the cat is without a doubt one of nature's most ancient and classic examples of the ultimate carnivore should leave no doubt in our minds as to the appropriate manner in which they should be fed. And yet, cats have been fed an unnatural conglomeration of cooked, canned, dried, and overprocessed pet foods, continue to fill the waiting rooms of veterinarians' offices, waiting to be treated for a variety of health challenges that have been brought about, at least in part, as a result of being fed an inappropriate diet. So if we look at cats and what their characteristics are, they have strong predatory instincts. Many of you that have cats, you've seen how they stalk, they chase, they love to pounce. That's part of their predatory instincts. They have amazing eyesight, very acute hearing, keen sense of smell. They've got the little soft paw pads for walking and silently to stalk their prey. They have sharp claws for traction while hunting and catching prey. Sharp teeth that come together that slice like scissors for gnawing, ripping, and tearing. Jaws that open and close in a vertical plane only rather than moving horizontally. Strong stomach acids for neutralizing potentially harmful bacteria on raw meat. They have a short digestive tract, which makes for fast digestive transit time, minimizing the opportunity for potentially harmful bacterial colonization. Okay, so we need to take a quick break here. But first, if you've missed any of today's program, you can catch all episodes at PetsWhoThriveRadio.com. 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I'm Tammy King, and I'll be right back.
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11: It's the raw meat, bones, and organs that make up the whole carcasses of their prey. And cats are certainly no different in this respect from any other carnivore. Feeding a carnivore a steady diet of anything that is cooked is unnatural for them, and over time, doing so puts a strain on their system. Such a chronic strain may often result in any number of the different kinds of health problems from which far too many present-day domestic cats are suffering. So their prey and their food should comprise of 80 to 85% meat. Besides boneless muscle meat, this can and should also include things like fat, skin, tendons, cartilage, and any other soft connective tissue. 10% edible bone, 5 to 10% organs, and half of that coming from liver. These percentages, they are approximate. They should serve as the basic guidelines for your cat's diet. These exact proportions do not need to be fed at each and every meal, but rather should combine to comprise the overall diet over the course of time. If any of this sounds a little overwhelming, you can find a variety of raw frozen foods that have all of the correct proportions and ratios already calculated out for you. So let's take a look at some of the benefits of a natural raw diet. In nature, cats eat their prey whole. Cats are naturally equipped with strong jaws and very sharp teeth that are made for ripping and tearing meat and crunching through the pliable raw bones of small animals. They also have very strong stomach acids as well as very short digestive tracts that are made to efficiently process raw meat and bone. If you've ever seen a cat consuming a mouse it's caught, you'll understand how perfectly natural it is for these carnivores to eat whole raw foods. For cats, eating the way nature designed them to eat fosters a myriad of physiological and psychological health benefits that an unnatural diet simply does not. The form of the foods we feed our cats is key. The closer the food we feed is to its whole, unprocessed natural state, the better it is for our cats. One thing we hear a lot is how cats have really stinky kitty breath. Cats fed a prey model diet of whole raw foods are compelled to use their jaws and teeth for the purpose they were designed. This slicing and tearing action of ripping apart whole raw meats and raw meaty bones provides a scrubbing and flossing action that helps to keep gums healthy, teeth clean and white, and jaws strong. And a healthy mouth is vital to the overall health of any animal. So many cats have been fed a steady diet of canned kibble pet food for so long that today an unprecedented number of them are developing tooth and gum disease. And because a cat with poor oral health harbors a mouthful of unhealthy bacteria, this is a major contributing factor to more serious health issues and diseases. Chronic stinky kitty breath is not just unpleasant, it's a signal that a cat is not being fed properly. Feeding a raw diet, which is based on whole, raw meaty bones and carcasses, often reduces or even eliminates this problem. So some of the health advantages of cats eating whole raw foods: the natural scrubbing and flossing action upon their teeth and gum when the raw meaty bones are consumed, clean, strong white teeth and strong jaws, healthy pink gums, reduction or even elimination of that stinky kitty breath, increased digestibility of meals, smaller, more compact, less smelly, and completely biodegradable stools, greater bioavailability of naturally occurring nutrients and enzymes in raw, unground, uncooked meat, organs, and bones. Mental, physiological, and physical stimulation that increases vitality while positively influencing your pet's overall quality of life. So now that we've kind of understood a little bit about cats, what their anatomy is, and some of the benefits of raw, let's dive in a little bit more into transitioning your cat into a raw diet. So if your cat's been eating a steady diet of commercial dry or canned food his entire life, it's important to realize up front that transitioning him to a raw diet may take some time, as well as some persistence, perseverance, and above all, a good bit of patience on your part. One of the things that Linda Zurich talks about in her book is that every single cat can be transitioned over to a raw diet. It really depends on the persistence, perseverance, tenacity, etc., of the pet parent on whether or not they actually make that transition. Sometimes a cat may take to it just right away, and that's great too. So each cat is different. Some will take to it. Some simply been waiting their whole lives for their humans to figure out what they really should been feeding them all along. For these cats, the transition to raw is relatively simple, quick, and easy. Other cats may be a bit slower to make the switch, and still other cats may even take longer, particularly if they're older or perhaps more set in their ways. Cats that have become very addicted to the carbohydrates and low quality kibble or canned food are the ones that may take the longest time to transition to an all raw diet. These are cats that will require a bit more determination and effort on your part to help them make the switch to raw. But please rest assured, this transition can and will happen as long as you're ready and willing to do your part. All it takes is a firm but gentle resolve and some patience on your part, along with as much time as your cat needs to get with the program. Those with kittens will most likely find that these little ones make the transition to raw almost immediately with little or no hesitation whatsoever. Sometimes the younger the cat, the more quickly and easily the transition to raw will happen. Very young cats know instinctively what their bodies need and most often will take to eating raw food like a fish to water. So step one. And this is really hard for a lot of people and a lot of cats, and that is close down that 24/7 kibble buffet. If you're used to constantly leaving a bowl of dry food down for your cat to eat, one of the very first steps you must take if you're serious about switching your cat to a diet of raw food is to stop free feeding kibble. This does not mean you should stop feeding kibble altogether immediately. Rather, the point is to begin weaning your cat off kibble by discontinuing unlimited access to the 24-hour buffet and instead only letting him have access to it a few times a day for limited periods of time. Cats that are used to grazing on kibble whenever they please are a bit like kibble junkies or carbohydrate addicts. And if they're continually allowed to munch a little now, then get their fix anytime they want throughout the day, they never really experience hunger and may never develop much of an appetite for trying something new. If kibble is all your cat eats, there's no need to force your kitty to go cold turkey from his dry food. Rather, the answer is to remove that bottomless permanent bowl of kibble from your cat's world and instead start getting into the habit of offering it to him only a few times per day. Only allow your cat to eat that kibble for a few limited periods of time each day, say for about 20 to 30 minutes. Let him eat his fill, and once he's done, pick the bowl back up, put the kibble away, out of reach. Making several meal times like this, instead of perpetually free feeding your cat, dry food will serve a couple of purposes. First, it will put a bit of an edge on your cat's appetite, which will definitely work to your advantage as you help him make the switch to raw. Secondly, it will pave the way to breaking the cycle of your cat's addiction to the starchy grain-based carbohydrates that are found in most commercial kibble. Okay, so we need to take a quick break here. Hang on. We'll be right back. This is Pets Who Thrive Radio.
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16: Temperatures are quite warm in the mid-90s so far this afternoon. You are seeing lots of breezy and blustery winds across the region, with some places seeing gusts upwards of 40 miles per hour. That has increased that wildfire threat, and that will continue as we go throughout the rest of your Sunday afternoon. Off in the east, we are watching for a few scattered thunderstorms. Some storms could be severe, but the good news is the bulk of that activity will move out before midnight tonight as temperatures drop into the 50s and 60s. From News Channel 10, I'm meteorologist J.D. Ramkissoon.
17: 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I'm Tammy Keene. 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
18: Tips for transitioning your kitten or cat to a raw diet, along with the health benefits associated with feeding your feline friend a fresh raw diet. Something very important I want to make a note of here is that while you're closing down that 24/7 buffet, you want to simultaneously add in Rescue Remedy to their food, water, or place directly in their mouth, ideally about 4 times a day. Bach Flower Remedies, which is what Rescue Remedy is made from, actually help balance out the emotional state of a being. And this could be a very stressful time for your cat, knowing that they're used to having the 24/7 buffet, and now we're only giving them 20 to 30 minutes to eat their food and then picking it back up. Since kibble is so completely different in taste, texture, and smell from fresh raw meat, if dry is the only kind of food your cat is used to eating and he's not showing any interest in raw food, it may be necessary to transition him off the kibble and onto canned food first. The wet texture of the canned stuff is closer to the texture of raw meat than kibble. So using this interim step can be very helpful in the transition, as it's generally easier to switch cats from wet food to raw than it is from dry food. If your cat eats some kibble but is already used to eating canned food too, you can most likely quit feeding the kibble altogether right away. Otherwise, it's generally best to gradually wean your kitty off the dry food, perhaps by mixing it in with some canned, and of course, shutting down the 24/7 buffet, as this will make it easier and simpler in the long run for him to get used to eating raw food. Please bear in mind, however, that these are all general guidelines and suggestions that have worked well for other people and their cats and are not necessarily hard and fast rules. So for instance, if your cat is used to eating nothing but kibble, but then you find he's suddenly totally on board and enthusiastically eating plenty of raw food from the very first time you offer it, by all means, don't worry about interim steps and go with it. Remember, each cat is unique. For this reason, your best strategy is to remain flexible, pay attention to your cat's responses, and adjust your game plan according to your own kitty's needs. Never force a cat to go cold turkey. One of the most important things to keep in mind when transitioning your cat to an all-raw diet, and one of the reasons it can take time to do so, is that you must never starve a cat into eating raw food. This point cannot be overemphasized. Tough love is simply not an option when switching cats to a raw diet. The reason for this is because some cats that are forced to go without eating anything for more than a day or so can become susceptible to a very serious and potentially fatal form of liver failure called hepatic lipidosis. Cats have a unique predisposition to contracting this particular ailment when they stop eating food for any length of time for whatever reason. So what is hepatic lipidosis? What happens when a cat doesn't eat for a prolonged period of time is that its body begins to tap into its stored fat reserves in order to survive. This fat is sent to the liver to be converted into a usable form of energy. But unfortunately, a cat's liver is easily overwhelmed and often unable to cope with this sudden increase of fat being circulated through it. As more fat is deposited into the liver than it's capable of metabolizing and releasing, the cells of the liver become swollen with fatty deposits, which cause serious damage to the organ itself. Once a cat is diagnosed with hepatic lipidosis, they become very nauseous, which means they have no appetite and may vomit even if they do eat, making it extremely difficult to get enough nourishment into the cat to keep it alive. As you can see, this is something you most definitely do not want to risk. The bottom line is that when you start making the switch to raw, if your cat doesn't eat enough of the raw food you're offering him each day, then you must continue to feed him enough of whatever he will eat to sustain him every day, even if that means continuing to feed your pet the sum of its old commercial pet food. When you're making the switch to raw, please be sure to go at your cat's pace. During the transition period, the basic idea is to encourage your cat to eat as much of the new raw food as possible. If he goes for it immediately and enthusiastically, you're on your way. But if your cat is at all hesitant and isn't eating enough of the raw food on a daily basis to sustain him, you must continue feeding him the old commercial food as necessary to augment his diet and only decrease the amount of commercial food as your kitty begins to eat more raw food. Always keep in mind during the transition period that it's more important that your cat gets enough to eat every day than it is for him to learn to eat raw food more quickly than he's ready. Although you should always be persistent and never give up, at the same time, you must take your cues from your cat and allow your pet to transition at its own pace. So we're going to talk about how to disguise the raw food to make the transition a little easier. If you do need to continue feeding commercial food during the transition, you may need to get a little bit creative to help your cat learn to like his new raw food. Therefore, as an additional incentive, you should begin to disguise the raw food as necessary by making it taste or smell more enticing to your cat. This will encourage him to be more tempted to try it. In this way, as you bribe your kitty into gradually getting a taste for his new raw food, he'll begin to eat more and more of it day by day. And as this happens, you can then slowly but surely begin to reduce the amount of commercial pet food needed to feed your kitty each day accordingly. Compared to crunchy kibbles or cooked canned cat food, both of which are relatively pretty darn stinky, fresh raw meat has a very faint odor and a different texture. And so as a result, some cats won't recognize raw meat as actually being food when they're first exposed to it. For this reason, it's necessary to disguise the raw food and stink it up a bit with another more pungent smell or flavor. It's also important to keep an offering of raw food to your cat, even if he turns his nose up at it at first. Some cats need time to get used to the new raw stuff, so repeated exposure can be key. You can use whatever favorite food you know your cat likes as a bribe to encourage him to take the raw plunge. So some of the suggestions are, in the very beginning, if your cat refuses to eat the raw food, you can set his bowl of kibble that he's used to eating there, and then right next to it, put a little bit of raw food in another bowl. So that way he's starting to associate that is food. The next thing you can do is put a little bit underneath his other food that he's used to eating. And then eventually he may start to lick it and eat it. You can also drizzle some juice from, say, a can of, you know, packed tuna, something real stinky that your cat may like. You can smear some canned cat food on it. Some cats love cheese or a little bit of Parmesan cheese. Just a tiny bit will do. Crumbled dried liver, maybe even some canned sardines or canned sardine juice. A sprinkling of crushed kibble if he's completely in love with his kibble. And whatever favorite treat that your kitty loves. You can just use your imagination, experiment with different things until you find what works. And once you find some disguises that work, then you can begin to gradually offer more raw food using decreasing amounts of the bribe until your cat will accept it without the bribe. Having more than one kind of meat to offer in the beginning is also ideal for several reasons. Your cat might like one kind of meat better than another. Cats sometimes latch onto or imprint upon one kind of food if that's all they're given, to the point where they'll be unwilling to try another. Offering your cat as much variety in a raw diet as possible is important in order to provide adequate nutrition. So in summary, I know we've covered a lot of information, but we're going to kind of break it down and try to make it a little simpler. And that is important things to remember. Make the transition to a raw diet at your cat's pace. Close down the 24/7 buffet. Add in rescue remedy at the very start of the diet change to reduce the stress of the diet change, ideally 4 times per day. Never try to starve your cat until your cat eats. Remember, cats imprint on foods, and if they do not recognize something as food, they may not eat it and can literally starve themselves to death. Persistence is key. If you try offering your cat raw food a few times without any interest from your cat, keep trying. Some cats will take to it right away. Others may take months to make the transition. Variety is key. Rotate proteins. This is important for several reasons. Each protein contains a unique amino acid profile, giving the cat nutrients specific to that protein. Since cats can imprint on certain foods, rotation helps with their willingness to try new foods. And I'm going to leave you with one of my favorite quotes, and that is, when food is wrong, the medicine is of no good. When the diet is right, the medicine is of no need. That is from Don Hamilton, the author of Homeopathic Care for Cats and Dogs. Coming up next on Pets Who Thrive Radio is going to be talking all about the germ theory versus the terrain theory. Hang on, we'll be right back. This is Pets Who Thrive Radio.
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0: Welcome back to Pets Who Thrive Radio. I'm Tammy King. We are going to be diving into what can be a pretty controversial topic, and it is the germ theory versus the terrain theory. This topic is very fascinating to me as there are a couple of very opposing views on the germ theory versus the terrain theory that date back to the mid to late 1800s. So much in the way that conventional medicine is practiced today is based on the germ theory regarding how a being becomes ill or out of balance along with how to treat it. For example, the germ theory brought about the antis of the conventional model of medicine like antibiotics, antivirals, antifungals. The germ theory was pioneered by French chemist Louis Pasteur, who lived from 1822 to 1895, and German medical doctor Heinrich Hermann Robert Koch, who lived from 1843 to 1910. According to Pasteur, to fight illness, you must treat the symptoms. Germs are the causative agents of most diseases. Although you may not know who Louis Pasteur is, I'm sure you're familiar with the term pasteurization. This concept is where foods or liquids, such as milk, are heated in high temperatures, killing germs and bacteria to prevent infections. Pasteurization kills nutrients in food, and if left in unsanitary conditions, can still cause problems. Now we're going to shift to take a closer look at the terrain theory. The terrain theory was pioneered by physiologist Claude Bernard, nurse Florence Nightingale, medical doctor Rudolf Virchow, and professor of medicine and pharmacy Pierre-Antoine Beauchamp. Beauchamp was a master of pharmacy, doctor of science, doctor of medicine, professor of medical chemistry and pharmacy, fellow and professor of physics and toxicology, professor of biological chemistry, and dean of the faculty of medicine. According to Beauchamp, to fight illness, you must create a healthy body in which disease cannot develop. Germs are the chemical byproducts and constituents of pleomorphic microorganisms enacting upon the unbalanced, malfunctioning cell metabolism and dead tissue that produces disease. Beauchamp postulated that the diseased, acidic, low-oxygen cellular environment is created by a toxic, nutrient-deficient diet, toxic emotions, and a toxic lifestyle. He states that our internal environment and its elements are responsible for the diseases. Disease occurs to a large extent as a function of biology and as a result of changes that take place when metabolic processes become imbalanced. Germs then become symptoms that stimulate the occurrence of more symptoms, which eventually culminate into disease. A weak terrain is naturally more vulnerable to external threats, so it needs to be built up through nutrition, detoxification, and by maintaining a proper pH or acid-alkaline balance. While Pasteur's germ theory sees disease as being caused by external factors, Beauchamp's pleomorphic theory considers the internal environment as the most important contributing factor. Let's take a look at some of the differences between the germ theory and the terrain theory. The germ theory states disease arises from germs outside the body. Terrain theory, disease arises from germs within the cells of the body. Germ theory, microbes are generally to be guarded against. Terrain theory, these intercellular microorganisms normally function to build and assist in the metabolic processes of the body. Germ theory, the function of microbe is constant. Terrain theory, the function of these organisms change to assist in the catabolic processes of the host organism when that organism dies or is injured, which may be chemical as well as mechanical. Germ theory, the shapes and colors of microorganisms are constant. Terrain theory, microorganisms change their shapes and colors to reflect the medium. Germ theory, every disease is associated with a particular microorganism. Terrain theory, every disease is associated with a particular condition. Germ theory, microorganisms are primary causal agents. Terrain theory is microorganisms become pathogenic as the health of the host organism deteriorates. Hence, the condition of the host organism is the primary causal agent. Germ theory, disease can strike anybody. Terrain theory is disease is built by unhealthy conditions. Germ theory, to prevent disease, we have to build defenses. Terrain theory, to prevent disease, we have to create health. Germ theory is intensely pro-vaccination. Terrain theory is intensely anti-vaccination. Germ theory is denies existence of microzymas, and terrain theory acknowledges existence of microzymas. So what are microzymas? Beauchamp made a conclusion regarding something called molecular granulations that have been observed in the cells of plants and animals. He called them microzymas, small ferments, due to their ability to ferment sugar. He continued his research over 13 years, developing the theory of microzymas. This theory states that the microzyma is an independently living element found in all living organisms and survives after the death of the organism. It functions to both build and recycle the organism. It is the builder and destroyer of cells. It precedes life at the cellular level and is the foundation of all biological organization. In healthy conditions, the microzymas have a beneficial relationship with the organism and fermentation occurs normally. Microzymas are very sensitive to biological signals, responding to changes in the terrain, especially pH. When the terrain becomes compromised, the microzymas become what Beauchamp called morbidly evolved, changing into microscopic forms of bacteria that contribute to the development of illness. And so back to the differences of the germ theory and the terrain theory. The germ theory regards the cell to be the basic unit of life, where the terrain theory insists there is a smaller unit of life, the microzyma. The germ theory pays little or no regard to pH of blood and body cells. Terrain theory acknowledges importance of body pH in health and disease. The germ theory completely ignores the immune system. The terrain theory recognizes importance of immune system in fighting disease. The germ theory pays minimum regard, if any, to anatomy, physiology of blood and body cells, where the terrain theory acknowledges major role of cell anatomy and physiology. The germ theory overemphasizes prevention and the killing of germs, sees all germs as detrimental. The terrain theory de-emphasizes killing of germs, sees germs as essentially helpful to maintain homeostasis of the body. So when we look at the comparison of germ theory and terrain theory, it only makes sense that we do everything we can to support our terrain so that we can live a healthier life. And that goes for our pets as well. So what are some ways that we can support our pet's terrain? Feed a species appropriate diet. Being that the dog's DNA is 99% related to the gray wolf, it only makes sense that they would thrive on a fresh raw diet. This is one of the best ways to create a more alkaline body that is more resistant to disease. If you are unable to feed a complete diet of fresh raw food, feed what you can. There is research that supports by just feeding 20% raw food, there are very significant health and immune system benefits. Cats are obligate carnivores, which means that to thrive, they must eat a fresh diet consisting of plenty of meat, organs, and bone. When cats only consume dry kibble as their main source of food, they not only have an unbalanced pH and become acidic, they also are placed into a constant state of dehydration. This places an overwhelming strain on the kidneys and other vital organs, which can result in chronic disease, including kidney disease and kidney failure. Feeding a fresh raw diet is so vital for the health of our feline companions. My hope is that you can see that there is much to be learned from medical doctor and pharmacist Antoine Beauchamp. One of the most ironic parts of the Pasteur versus Beauchamp debate is that towards the end of his life, Pasteur recognized that Beauchamp was right. On his deathbed, Pasteur said to Professor A. Renan who looked after him. The microbe is nothing. The terrain is everything. I think that's pretty amazing. Well, that's going to do it for today's program. I want to say thank you to our great sponsors. Thank you to all the radio stations coast to coast for playing the show. And thank you to you for listening. I'm Tammy King, and this is Pets Who Thrive Radio.
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0: it's Dr. Marty here with some really exciting news. The reason why Nature's Blend is freeze-dried raw is because the freeze-drying process locks in the nutrients that would have otherwise been destroyed by cooking it. And because it's freeze-dried, this food doesn't require any refrigeration. Dog parents can serve Nature's Blend wet with some added warm water or totally dry, poured straight from...
1: Wow!
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5: A critical time. I'm Paul Stevens, Fox News. That tenuous ceasefire between the U.S. and Iran could be in danger again.
6: President Trump posting on Truth Social a warning to Iran, saying the clock is ticking and that they better act fast. It comes amid this delicate ceasefire between Washington and Tehran, and some analysts argue that there's questions and concerns over what Iran would want out of a deal. Axios today reporting that the president is expected to hold a Situation Room meeting with top national security team members on Tuesday. And following his high-stakes visit to China this past week, the White House today announcing the creation of a Board of Trade and a Board of Investment to allow government-to-government channels between the world's two largest economies.
5: And that's Fox's Alex Hogan in D.C. The president also speaking today with Israeli Prime Minister Benjamin Netanyahu. Meantime, Ukraine carrying out one of its largest drone attacks on Russia's capital, killing four. Fox's Stephanie Bennett in London.
7: Russian defenses shot down 81 drones heading towards Ukrainian. Drones had been downed in the past 24 hours. President Zelensky confirmed the overnight attacks, and he wrote on X that, quote, our responses to Russia's prolonged

0: and 1,300 guided aerial bombs and 74 missiles against Ukraine.
1: Russian attacks killed 52 people and injured more than 340 as they held their annual Victory Day parade last week, which was notably scaled back. 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
1: The World Health Organization declaring an Ebola outbreak in Congo and Uganda, a public health emergency, they say, of international concern. More than 300 suspected cases and 88 deaths have been reported. The virus has no approved treatments or vaccines. WHO's emergency declaration aims to prompt international action, although the response to past declarations has been mixed. A strike by workers of the nation's biggest commuter rail service has New York's governor urging for more good faith negotiations.
14: New York Democratic Governor Kathy Hochul said, even with every shuttle bus imaginable, the strike's impact on Long Island Railroad service is undeniable.
15: Every day, 4 million New Yorkers rely on this system to get around.
14: Hochul has urged union workers and New York City's Metropolitan Transportation Authority to talk. But she also laid blame at the White House's door, saying this would not have happened
15: if the Trump administration had not taken the highly unusual step last fall of releasing labor unions from mediation.
14: The president responded on Truth Social this weekend, saying he had nothing to do with it. And if Hochul can't solve it, he, quote, will get it done. In New York, Gernal Scott, Fox News.
1: Tragedy averted at an air show in Idaho today. Rescue crews responding following the crash of two Navy jets during the Gunfighter Skies air show at the Mountain Home Air Force Base. Event organizers say four crew members did eject safely. The U.S. Air Force Thunderbirds headlined the show. This, by the way, the first time that Gunfighter Skies show had been held in 8 years. A hang glider pilot died in an accident at that event back in 2018. Thousands of people streaming onto the National Mall today in D.C. for a day-long prayer rally. The event Sunday billed as a, quote, rededication of our country as one nation under God, unquote. I'm Paul Stevens, and this is Fox News.
16: Governor Greg Abbott announced Saturday that FEMA has approved a request for a fire management assistance grant for the Hungate Fire in Randall County. On Saturday morning, the Hungate Fire merged with the Chocolate Chip Fire in Randall County, burning over 34,000 acres and was only 70% contained. The fire prompted the evacuation of over 350 homes and threatened more than 1,200 homes in the surrounding area. At the governor's direction, state wildfire response resources remain deployed to support local wildfire response efforts and continue to monitor wildfire conditions in the area. The approval of a fire management assistant grant makes the state of Texas eligible for 75% reimbursement from FEMA. Fire victims can get more information on assistance at disaster.texas.gov. 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
18: Welcome to the show. I've got a song running through my head. It goes all the way back to 1982. It was by the Pointer Sisters. The title.

I'm so excited, and the chorus that everyone remembers, I'm so excited, I just can't hide it, I'm about to lose control and I think I like it. Well, I'm not on the disco floor this weekend, no, I'm actually in a bass boat. I am fishing the Nixon's Marine Big Bass Tournament, and here's the deal. There's 7 hourly prizes, and the biggest bass weighed in each hour is worth about $1,000, which is not too shabby, but it's not the $1,000 that matters on this one. It's the chance to win a brand new Skeeter bass boat, a 19-footer that's worth $70,000. This is not an entry-level boat. It is tournament-ready. How do you win it? Well, what happens at the end of the tournament is that all of the hourly winners, they stand in front of the boat. They're all given a bag with a key fob, and each angler gets to try to start the boat with the key fob. And the one lucky angler that does, that angler and their partner, they win the $70,000 boat. It is a fun tournament to fish because my rule is when it comes to big bass tournaments is that even a blind squirrel can find a nut, or in this case, a big bass. And with any luck, my fishing partner, Rusty Johnson, and I will find that big bass. Wish us luck as we ply the waters of our home lake at Potholes Reservoir in eastern Washington near Mardon Resort, hoping for that special bass and that special key fob that goes with it. We've got some great guests for you on the show today. In just a few minutes, you're going to hear from Ralph Warzeka. He is the state president of the National Wild Turkey Federation in Minnesota. They teamed up with a veterans group, and they took 50 veterans out on a turkey hunting trip to Camp Riley, a National Guard training facility in the state, and had a wonderful time. Ralph's going to tell you not just about that trip, but others that are being offered in Minnesota for veterans, and how these trips are very therapeutic for them as well. After we talk to Ralph, we're going to check in with Nick Courtright. Now, summer is coming, and let's be honest, when you're on a bass boat or a flats boat or on a skiff or on a walleye boat with no shade, it can get awfully hostile out there in terms of the heat and the sun. And some people, they'll put a bimini top on their boat, which is kind of hard to do with some of the boats I just described. And that works okay. There's definitely some limitations to bimini tops, to include being able to cast efficiently and effectively. But Nick Courtright, he came up with something new. It's called the Official Pro. And think of it as like a patio umbrella that you screw into the pedestal of one of your seats. The umbrella is very durable. It's UV resistant, and it tilts different directions to keep you in the shade the entire time you're out on the boat. You can set it up high so you can easily stand under it and cast, or set it down low if you just want to have a chair on the boat where you can sit and maybe do some trolling. It's a clever contraption, and I can't wait for Nick to tell you more about it. Our final guest of the day, that would be Ray Markham. He is a charter boat captain out of Tampa Bay, Florida, 75 years young, and he's going to tell you how the fishing is right now and about some of the fishing opportunities that await year-round in Tampa Bay. There's a whole lot of great fishing to be found down there. I'll also ask Ray about how he became a fishing guide. It's a question I ask a lot of fishing guides, and the answers can be very informative and entertaining, and this one definitely qualifies from Ray. Put it all together, we've got some great guests coming your way, but before we talk to them, let's share some outdoors news with you. We're going to start things off by telling you about some places where you can go shooting. That's right, a day at the range is very important. Whether you are a recreational shooter, a competition shooter, or somebody just wants to sight in a rifle or remain proficient using a shotgun or a pistol. Turns out the Bureau of Land Management, under the Explore Act passed by Congress, is operating some 93 ranges. Now, some of these are operated directly by the Bureau of Land Management. Other ones are
are leased or owned by others and operated on BLM lands. All of these ranges are in the American West. There's none in the eastern part of the U.S., but in the West, you'll find them in just about every state except for Washington State. They've even got one up in Alaska. If you want to find out more, just do an internet search for BLM recreational shooting. There is an interactive map that was working the first time I dove into this story, but wasn't when I tried to do so again as I'm recording this today. So might want to check back to make sure that map is available. If it's not, just look for the state that you're interested in, and it'll tell you exactly where these ranges are located. Staying out west, we've got good news from the California Department of Fish and Wildlife, which announced that Chinook fishing is going to reopen on the Klamath, Trinity, and Sacramento rivers after a three-year closure. The decision was made by the agency during a meeting on May 6th, and it's because of rebounding Chinook salmon populations in all three river systems. According to the CDFW, increases in hatchery production, investments in salmon research, and habitat restoration projects have all helped salmon rebound in both the Klamath River Basin and the Central Valley. So, great news for Chinook salmon anglers and all of those who like to see these iconic fish return to our river systems out west. Heading to Ohio, the Department of Natural Resources says that hunters have definitely been bagging turkeys this spring. As of May 10th, 13,496 birds have been taken so far during the spring turkey season. This is up some 800 birds on average from the last 3 years. The top counties for turkey harvest so far during the 2026 season include Tuscarawas County with 380 turkeys harvested, Belmont County with 363, and Adams with 361. Trailing close behind them, yes, this is sounding like a horse race, is Highland, Monroe, and Gallia counties, each of which reports 358 birds taken so far. The season bag limit for bearded turkeys in Ohio is 1, and the season remains open in the South Zone until Sunday, May 24th, and Sunday, May 31st in the Northeast Zone. Finally, our annual reminder to leave young wildlife alone. The Vermont Fish and Wildlife Department says deer fawns are being born this time of year, and they ask that people avoid disturbing them or picking them up. State biologist Nick Fortin says it's best to keep your distance because the fawn's mother is almost always nearby. When people see a small fawn alone, they often mistakenly assume it is helpless, lost, or needing to be rescued. Fortin encourages people to resist the urge to quote-unquote assist wildlife in ways that could very well be harmful, and offers these tips. Number one, deer nurse their young at different times during the day and often leave their young alone for long periods of time. These animals are not lost. Their mother knows exactly where they are and will return. Number two, deer normally will not feed or care for their young when people are close by, so you're not helping the situation by being there. Third, deer fawns will imprint on humans and lose their natural fear of people, which can definitely impact their survival. And finally, keep domestic pets under control at all times. That's because dogs will often kill fawns and other young animals. And if that advice doesn't work, remember this. Taking a wildlife into captivity is illegal in Vermont and in many other states as well. Stick around. We've got a lot more of the outdoors coming your way, to include a great guest right after this short break.

0: 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Or maybe you're looking to do some small game hunting with a rimfire rifle. Either way, they're going to be impressed when you show up with a Henry Golden Boy lever action rifle. 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

0: Next up on America Outdoors Radio, Memorial Day weekend is just a week away, and it's a time that we remember those that have not just served our country, but have fallen for our flag and all it stands for. It's a time when a lot of organizations try to get veterans outdoors as a way of saying thank you for their service and for the sacrifice that some of their comrades have made in defense of our country. One such organization that's done just that is the National Wild Turkey Federation. Working with a veterans organization, they recently put on a turkey hunt that was attended by 50 veterans in Minnesota. With us here to tell you more is the Minnesota State Chapter President of the National Wild Turkey Federation. That would be Ralph Warzeka. Ralph, welcome to the show.
1: Good morning, sir.
0: So, Ralph, when did this event take place, and walk us through exactly what happened that day?
1: Well, the event took place on the 21st, 22nd, 23rd of April.
0: All right. Still a little bit cold up there in Minnesota that time of year, isn't it?
1: It's been extremely cold this year. It's really off-season cold. This morning, we only had 38 degrees here again, and it should have been in the lower 50s.
0: Well, I understand this took place at Camp Ripley. That's a National Guard training facility, and they opened it up for hunting for you, didn't they?
1: Yes. The Veterans Outdoors Program does a veterans hunt. This year, we used to do 35 hunters, 35 mentors. This year, they moved it up and asked me to find more mentors. We moved it from 35 to 50, which I'm thinking probably makes it the biggest mentor hunt probably anywhere in the nation.
0: Well, I think it's wonderful. So how did your two organizations go about recruiting both participants that are veterans and also recruiting mentors to spend a day in the field with them?
1: So the Veterans Outdoors Programs, they have a sign-up sheet, so you have to be a certain number disabled to qualify for the hunt. They take in applications before probably 6 weeks before the hunt, and then they do the picking. We have nothing to do with drawing the hunters. On this mentor side of it, our program, I was asked to find 15 more mentors, which I did. And it's not only NWTF. There's other partners involved in that also with mentoring.
0: All right. So I assume on the first day of this mentored hunt, everybody meets at Camp Ripley. What happens next?
1: So what we do, we generally meet about 11 o'clock, between 10 and 11 o'clock. Everybody meets at the old main hangar where the helicopter is. We go through orientation. We go through the rules, the do's and don'ts. Then everyone is showed where the check-in station is. Everybody gets a call tag for their area. You get assigned a certain area with your mentor, and that area you have to hunt in. Camp Ripley is 53,000 acres. The interior is generally hands-off because of weapons explosions, could be live ammo laying out there and stuff. You go down the field, everybody shoots their gun, and it's right in the middle of B and C season. So Tuesday would be the last day of the B season. Wednesday would be the start of the new season C. So what we have done, we have went to the DNR because it's a closed facility. The DNR changed the language so we can also hunt on Tuesday. We were never be able to hunt before that on Tuesday. That changed about 3 years ago. We can go and set up. We can hunt Tuesday. We got to be back in by 6:30. Through the gate for dinner, guest speakers, and such like that. Wednesday morning, the camp is open. The hangar is open for breakfast at 4 o'clock. The gate opens at 4:30 because some of the people hunting on the north end at 20 miles an hour, it takes an hour and 15 minutes to get up to your hunt site.
0: Wow.
1: Thursday, we repeat the same thing. Wednesday night dinner, Thursday morning back out to the hunt. We have to be done and out of the facility at 3 o'clock.
0: Well, God bless the National Guard for hosting this event for you. And kudos to both the National Wild Turkey Federation and the Minnesota Veterans Organization for putting this on. How was hunter success this year?
1: It was really good. We had 50 hunters. There was 30 birds harvested. Two bearded hens were taken, which is an illegal bird. There was a few misses, but everyone had a great time.
0: Sounds like a wonderful event. Are there other similar events taking place across Minnesota?
1: Yes. Camp Bliss would have just taken place last week, and it's kind of a bleed-off. Well, I wouldn't say a bleed-off, but it's kind of tied to Camp Ripley. There's some people that on the veterans side that donate their time at Camp Ripley that have started a hunt. It's called Camp Bliss. It's up by Walker, Minnesota. They do 10 veterans. We have generally 4 to 5 mentors go up and help with that. This weekend, I just got done with, it's called a Veterans Ministries hunt, which is, it's a smaller hunt. We only have 4 hunters. We take 2 hunters to 1 mentor. We went 2 birds for 3. One person was not able to attend. And yeah, there's various smaller hunts go on. I know some of our chapters, like the Lakeville chapter down in the cities, they do a veterans hunt. The Deer Creek does a veterans hunt. John Carlson up at Ottertail County does a veterans hunt of 16. So there's quite a few various veterans hunts that are tied to the NWTF.
0: Ralph, is there anything else you want to tell us about what's happening at Camp Ripley?
1: Yes, 3 years ago, we got more involved with Camp Ripley. They have an active military hunt with family, so the active military that's on base can take their kids out if they want. And 3 years ago, what happened, the Patriot Guard didn't have money for their dinner, so we stepped up and we provide between $700 and $1,000 to feed the active military hunt for 3 days. And that same year, we are also, well, we have a Jake's Take Aim program where we have a blow-up outfit that has 2 sides to it to show kids how to shoot BB gun. And Tom Kermeen, who runs the DAV program, asked me if he invited me to the Gold Star program in the fall to bring that trailer over for the kids that were there at the Gold Star program. So we're pretty involved with the veterans at Camp Ripley.
0: One other thing we should mention is that it's not just about getting a veteran a gobbler. These hunts, they're very therapeutic for the veterans, aren't they?
1: They're very therapeutic, very. To me, we can't do enough for veterans. I mean, some of them come back with a lot of issues, and it gives them, it's almost a spiritual thing for them to get out, the camaraderie, to get with old friends, to go out and be able to hunt in the woods, even if they don't get one. To experience turkeys gobbling, turkeys almost coming in and walking away. Yeah, it's a pretty awesome event for the vets.
0: Well, God bless you for putting it on every year. I think it's fantastic. You hit that milestone of 50 veterans and 50 mentors this year. And I wish you great success in the future. Folks, if you want to find out more, go to NWTF.org. That's the website for the National Wild Turkey Federation. 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And if you're not in Minnesota, join a chapter near you and put this idea in the chapter president's head about maybe, just maybe, putting on a hunt for veterans this coming fall or next spring. Ralph, thanks for what you do, and thanks for sharing this today on America Outdoors Radio.
1: Thank you, sir.

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7: This is Paul Herman, candidate for Randall County Judge. 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I'm Paul Herman, and I appreciate your vote in the Republican runoff on May 26th. Early voting starts Monday. And may God bless America. 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

Temperatures are quite warm in the mid-90s so far this afternoon. We are seeing lots of breezy, blustery winds across the region, with some places seeing gusts upwards of 40 miles per hour. That has increased that wildfire threat. Now continue as you go throughout the rest of your Sunday afternoon. Off in the east, we are watching for a few scattered thunderstorms. Some storms could be severe, but the good news is the bulk of that activity will move out before midnight tonight. The temperatures drop into the 50s and 60s. From News Channel 10, I'm meteorologist J.A. Ramkissoon.

0: you're back in with America Outdoors Radio. I'm John Cruz. Summer is just about here. The sun is beating down. Still comfortable in most of our country in May, but it's going to get hot soon, really hot. And you might get sunburned. So what do? Well, you put some shade on your boat. But if you're like me, you might own a bass boat. Or maybe you have a walleye boat. Or maybe you have some other boat where it's tough to put shade on. Well, we've got a solution for that. It's called Official Pro. And with us here to tell you more about it, coming at us from Minnesota today is Nick Courtright. Nick, welcome back to the show.
1: Hey, thanks, John.
0: So let's talk about how you invented Official Pro and exactly what it is.
1: Yeah, so I, like everybody, like to be out on the water. And I have two small children, so I watched my boat sit in my garage for like 4 months, and I wanted to shade them. And then I like to musky fish a lot, so I essentially just invented a transportable boat shade that telescopes from 5 to 7 feet. So I can telescope it down for the children, or I can be up in the front casting underneath it, and then I can actually boat the fish, and I'm not fighting around a bimini top.
0: This essentially looks like a patio umbrella that you would have on the back patio, maybe sticking, you know, off of a pedestal or sticking through a little glass table.
1: Yep. So when we created this, we wanted to reinforce it, make it very durable. So yes, we have it's a 3-piece canopy. You have your adapter that will fit into your seat base. Right now we have a 2 3/8 inch, a 3/4 inch threaded, and coming soon we'll have the 1.75 adapter for most of your rangers. And then they also have the mid pole and then the canopy, so it provides 87 inches of coverage, and then it also 3 tilts. But then what's nice about this, you can break it down and put it into a 48 inch carrying case. You can store it away in your rod locker, or just simply put it away when you don't need it.
0: You know, I was looking at options before I discovered the Official Pro, and a bimini top was one, though I've got to tell you know, if you're fishing out of a bass boat, it really limits you. It takes away a lot of your casting area. It doesn't do great in most situations on plane if you're going at a high speed, and it just wasn't that great of an idea. I like the Official Pro because you can literally take it in and out of the seat pedestal, or, you know, just fold it up when it's not in use and leave it on the pedestal, right?
1: Correct. Yep. So, I mean, it's very simple to use. We made it for the convenience of it. So, I mean, I can set it up less than 60 seconds. I can take it down in like 15 seconds or so. So, I guess I have a 9-year-old daughter that can put it up in the boat whenever she needs shade.
0: Nice. A lot of bass boats, a lot of walleye boats, they have the front seat pedestal, they have the back seat pedestal. I presume it's going to work in either one.
1: Yep. It's another reason why we create it, because you have so many seats, and if you're not using them all, it's pretty easy to set up, and then you just have, like you said, in the front and back, it's pretty quick, and you have the open bases to place it in.
0: Now, obviously, if you're the one fishing in the shade, this is fantastic. If you're not fishing and you want a seat, I guess you just bring a little camp chair on board with you when you're not moving?
1: Yep.
0: Okay, that sounds fantastic. And the sun moves, obviously. So even if you're like at an outdoor cafe and there's an umbrella, well, some parts are going to get shade in terms of under and just to the side of the umbrella. Other parts are not. And the Official Pro, you can adjust to work with the sun and give you the maximum amount of shade. Tell us how that works.
1: Yeah, correct. So we have a 3-tilt mechanism on it that we reinforce with zinc alloy, so it's strong and durable. But we also have on the adapter, you'll see there's an option to unthread the screw, so it would allow you to twist and cast the shade wherever it's needed within the boat when you have it 3-tilted. So essentially, you can place the shade wherever you'd want.
0: I love this. Absolutely love this. All right, let's continue on with something else here, wind. So wind and umbrellas do not go together. How much wind can yours handle?
1: So we factory tested this at 23 miles an hour. Obviously, for safety reasons, we wouldn't have or encourage anybody to have it up in strong winds, and I really don't fish out in strong winds anyways. So we tell our customers you're 10 to 15 miles an hour. It's probably, I mean, that's obviously a safe wind, but if you start getting into storms and stuff like that, you want to take it down. But we did a lot of testing in high winds, and I wasn't able to break it.
0: All right, I've got to ask. This just came to my mind here, and this may be something you've never even thought of. If your boat breaks down and your Official Pro is in the front of the boat on a windy day and you're trying to get back to the marina, Would it work as a makeshift sail?
1: You know, I've never tried that, but I've had several people that said that. Well, they're worried that it might make it as a sail, but we did some testing. We were out on Lake of the Woods up here, and we had the trolling motor spot locked, and the winds were gusting up to, I think it was like up to 20 some miles an hour, and it wasn't changing our speed for the trolling motor when it was spot locked. So, I mean, I think it's not a sail.
0: Okay. All right. Well, that's why you keep a paddle on board, folks. Yeah. You can't rely on the official pro for that. But I do love the shade issue. That's for sure. You know, a lot of folks out there have some real sensitivity to the sun, and this really opens up boating and fishing to them, doesn't it?
1: Yes, it does. And that's another reason why we made it, too. My relatives, they had, unfortunately, skin cancer, so they can't be out in the sun. So this is a great tool for them. When we are out fishing, we'll actually have two of them, and we'll put them up in the front and the back, so it covers the whole boat in shade.
0: Now, something else about this, it's pretty portable. So you can literally take it from one boat to another. It's not boat-specific, except for the measurements of the pedestal base. So go ahead and tell us more about this.
1: So yeah, transportable boat shade. So like I said, it'll break down to a 48-inch carrying case. It's probably about 6 inches by 6 inches by 48. So we'll fit it in the rod locker. We'll just store it off to the side. But then if I'm going to my friend's boat, which, you know, we go back and forth on who we fish with, but I'll just bring two of my units to his boat and we'll use it all day, and he can bring it back to mine. So it's really nice and transportable.
0: How much does it weigh when it's in transport mode?
1: I believe it's like 11.4 pounds, so just under 12 pounds.
0: Oh, that's
1: lightweight.
0: Wonderful. And how durable is the fabric? Well, let me back up. What is it made of? Is it nylon? Is it canvas or something else? And how durable is it?
1: So the canopy it's a polyester canopy. So we offer, you know, the UV protection and the rain, you know, protection with it. So it's durable. We haven't had any complaints on it. I think it just works well. Like I said earlier, it's 87 inches of coverage.
0: Oh, that's wonderful. And I love the UV protection. That was going to be my next question is, does it fade in the sun? And I'm sure, like anything else, it will, but it sounds like with the UV protection, it's going to last quite a while.
1: Yep.
0: What else should folks know about some of the features of the Official Pro?
1: So like I said, it was made with durable material. So we intentionally tried to cause problems with it during the testing phase. So we reinforced the adapter. It's made out of aluminum. And then the lower pole that the mid pole fits onto is stainless steel. And then it moves back to the aluminum. And like I said, the zinc alloy for the three tilt mechanism. So it's very sturdy and well built.
0: Well, folks, if you want to get a hold of an Official Pro, here's where you go. It's OFISHAL, official, OFISHALPro.com. 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Thanks so much, Nick.
1: Thank you, John.

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0: You're back in with America Outdoors Radio. I'm John Cruz. We're heading to Tampa Bay, Florida. There's some awfully good fishing to be found there. And one person who can show you exactly where to go and help you catch those fish is Captain Ray Markham, a longtime guide and the owner and operator of Backwater Promotions. Captain Ray, welcome to the show.
1: Thank you, sir. Appreciate it, John.
0: So before we get into a current fishing report and what you're fishing for, let's talk about how you got into this crazy business of guiding. Every story is different, and every one is very interesting to me.
1: Boy, okay. Well, this is kind of a weird story. Ever since I got out of college, and I am 75 years old, but that's been like a long time ago. I've done a lot of testing of products, field testing of products for outdoor things. It could be anything from outdoor wear, you know, clothing, insect repellents, bug sprays and things like that, fishing lures, hooks, fishing line, rods, reels, guns, you name it, just a little bit of everything. And essentially what the object or the goal was to either improve something that was already in the R&D phase and make it better and ready to go to market, or just basically to say, yeah, this is good stuff. You know, and the kind of things that I've done over the years, a lot of times there would have been outdoor writers that would call manufacturers and say, hey, we're looking for a story on new products. Do you have anything going on? They said, well, we got this guy that's testing this new product. Give us a call. You know, give him a call. And, you know, he could probably tell you more about it than we can. So that's how I got introduced to outdoor writers calling me. And occasionally my name would be put in a magazine or a newspaper somewhere. And, of course, I was writing for newspapers at the time. And so, consequently, I'm sitting there with, you know, people calling me, writing stories. And then I'll have people reading the stories and somehow getting my phone number and calling me and say, hey, I want to fish with you. I want to book a charter. Well, I'm not a fishing guide. I'm not licensed, insured, or anything else to do that. And so that went on for a few years, and one of the manufacturers had come to me and said, look, we've got some people that are a company that is interested in buying our entire line of products to put in their stores, and we would like to have them fish with you. You know, we will pay you X amount of dollars per day that you fish with them. And I told them, like, look, I'm not licensed to do that. I'm not insured and that kind of thing. And they said, well, look, we will pay you to get your license. So I went and sat at sea school for about a month, got the license. So took people out fishing and that kind of thing. And the world was all coming to a conclusion that, okay, that's a good thing. So meanwhile, outdoor writers were still calling me and trying to get information from me. And my name was in the paper again. And suddenly, you know, people were calling again and wanting to fish. So I started accepting people, you know, for charters. And so here I am 30 years later still doing it.
0: That is a great story. And, folks, Ray is also a longtime member of the Florida Outdoor Writers Association. Also was co-host of a fishing show for 12 years in Florida, too. But let's turn to the fisheries around Tampa Bay. Now, you specialize in light tackle, which I love. I love light tackle fishing, especially with artificial lures. Are you targeting primarily redfish or something else?
1: There are more species in the Tampa Bay area because this is the largest estuary in the state. And there's hundreds of different species. And on a given day, the most species that a different species that I have caught were 19 on an artificial lure in one day. And that's just by myself messing around, you know, running from here to there. But we have just a plethora of different kinds of species inshore. I mean, right now we're looking at snook, trout, redfish, flounder, tarpon, sharks, cobia, jacks, ladyfish, bluefish. I mean, you name it, it's there. Mangrove snapper, big time, are getting ready to spawn here in July. So, you know, the precursor of that is these fish start moving in shallower and shallower. And so pretty much just about all the rock piles and everything are all covered up. And, of course, as we get later into the year, we have some species like sheep's head that get a lot more prevalent because they start spawning sometime in late winter around February, March. So people are always having something different to target. Right now, we're in the heat of tarpon season. May is typically a really, really good month. And, of course, our weather does dictate a lot of what happens. And we're currently in a drought situation, so some things may be not typical of what they normally are. And hopefully we're getting some rain this afternoon. At least that's what's predicted. But the fishing for big trout, typically my March and April are big spotted sea trout months, and they can be anywhere from, you know, 20 inches to 30 inches, and I actually unofficially broke the world record, which is a 17-pound, 7-ounce spotted sea trout.
0: Wow.
1: Probably about mid-90s, fishing an artificial lure. It was actually a mirror lure. Mirror lure has been around for decades, just since after the turn of the century, I believe. And they are one of my sponsors, and I've been testing for them since the 80s. And they have just a terrific line of baits. But there's, you know, umpteen dozens of manufacturers that have really great baits. And DOA Fishing Lures is another one, which is primarily soft plastic lures. And they're located here in Stuart, Florida. And we've got some really good local manufacturers of tackle. So it's not just, you know, companies that I work with that are in the U.S., but also some overseas companies, some out of Japan and some other areas.
0: Ray, we've only got a minute left here, but I've got to ask. Every angler is looking for a silver bullet. And when you told me that you caught 19 different species on one lure, I'm not the only one who thought, oh my gosh, he found the silver bullet. What was that lure you were using to catch so many different species of fish?
1: Well, back then, it was called a love swimming minnow, okay? But it's a shad-style body. Some people call it like a swim bait. It's a jig. And if I had to choose just one lure to catch as many different fish or different species of fish, it would be a jig, because you can control the depth with it, the speed of the lure, etc., very simply. And it's a single hook, so when you're casting these things and hooking fish, it makes it a lot better for release mortality, for releasing fish that you're not planning on keeping. So it's a conservation thing, as well as also when you get people on the boat, multiple people, if you're slinging hooks around that are, you know, two or three treble hooks on a lure, you stand much more of a chance of wearing some jewelry when you're leaving the boat later than if you're fishing a single hook jig.
0: Well, you're absolutely right about that. We are running out of time, but folks, if you're going to be in Tampa Bay, Florida, and you want to go fishing, especially a light tackle trip, using spinners, using plugs, using flies, using jigs, look up Captain Ray Markham. The website to go to is CaptainRayMarkham.com. That's Markham spelled M-A-R-K-H-A-M, CaptainRayMarkham.com. As you just heard, there's a lot of good fishing to be had down there right now, and it's just going to get better as the weeks go on. Ray, thanks so much for sharing this with us today on America Outdoors Radio.
1: Thank you, John. I appreciate that. Catch you later.
0: Next up,
2: it's time for the Trail of Shame.
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2: Stories of poachers, scoundrels, and other ne'er-do-wells. So if you see someone committing a criminal act on the water or in the field, turn them in. It's the right thing to do.
0: This week, we've got a poacher walking our trail of shame from Oregon State. From the Oregon State Police, we learn a subject was cited for the unlawful take of a bull elk and a false report. A John Day Fish and Wildlife Sergeant in John Day's, a picturesque area located in central to eastern Oregon, with the assistance of a Florence Fish and Wildlife Trooper on the Oregon coast, completed an investigation involving the unlawful take of a 6x6 bull elk with a rifle the day after, that's important there, after the 2024 archery season closed. Investigation revealed the suspect killed the bull elk with his rifle on private property in the Murderer's Creek unit. How's that for a name? And then tagged it with his archery elk tag. The subject then knowingly falsified his state mandatory report form, stating he killed the bull elk during archery season. The trooper interviewed the suspect who had moved to Florence and obtained a confession from that individual for killing that bull elk with his rifle. The suspect was charged with unlawful take of a bull elk and knowingly making a false report to the Oregon Department of Fish and Wildlife. As for that 6x6 set of antlers that was going to likely grace that poacher's walls, not anymore. That set was seized. On that note, it is time to go. So here is hoping that you are blessed and that you are healthy. And do remember this. It is your country and your outdoors, so get out there and enjoy it.

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4: The risks are rising. I'm Carmen Roberts, Fox News. President Trump and Israeli Prime Minister Netanyahu spoke by phone today about their next steps in the Iran war as drone attacks targeted the UAE and Saudi Arabia.
5: They reportedly talked for about 30 minutes, and then shortly after that, President Trump taking to social media to tell Iran that, yep, time is running out. Time is of the essence, he said. But with a stalemate still in place, Netanyahu holding a security cabinet meeting with top military leaders and advisors to discuss the next move. All of this coming as reports claim the U.S. and Israel are making intense preparations for renewed attacks against Iran.
4: Fox's Ashley Webster in Tel Aviv. Investigators are on the scene in Idaho where two Navy jets collided today during an air show at the Mountain Home Air Base. Air show organizer says the four crew members ejected safely. President Trump's pick for the U.S. Senate in the Louisiana Republican primary wins against incumbent Senator Bill Cassidy and is another example of how the president's control is increasing over Republicans. Fox's Jonathan Siri in Baton Rouge with more.
6: Letlow far outpaced her competitors with about 45% of the vote, missing the 50% threshold needed to avoid a runoff. So she will face Louisiana State Treasurer John Fleming on June 27. Bill Cassidy was one of seven Republican senators voting to convict President Trump during his 2021 impeachment trial following the January 6 Capitol riot. Feet writing, "His disloyalty to the man who got him elected is now a part of legend, and it's nice to see that his political career is over."
4: And Senator Cassidy.

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2: Prosecutors are considering appealing South Carolina Supreme Court overturning of Alec Murdoch's murder convictions.
3: They're leaning, though, towards a retrial as soon as possible. But a second trial would likely be very different. Murdoch's defense team tells Fox News Digital they want a venue change, attorney-led jury questioning, and potential sequestration of the jurors. The former South Carolina attorney's legal saga took a sharp turn last week when the state's top court overturned Murdoch's murder convictions in the deaths of his wife and son, Paul. The court ruled Murdoch was denied his right to a fair trial, saying court clerk Becky Hill improperly influenced the jury. Jurors say Hill told them they could not trust Murdoch's testimony and pressured them to quickly reach a guilty verdict. The court said Hill was attracted by the siren call of celebrity and wanted to sell a book she was writing about the trial.
2: Fox's Madeline Rivera. The World Health Organization declares an Ebola outbreak in Congo and Uganda an emergency of international concern. Local health officials have reported it. At least 80 deaths. Americans are changing their travel plans and skipping big city getaways, instead choosing closer and more affordable trips.
4: Airbnb says 86% of travelers are interested in remote or rural destinations. Travel data shows many Americans prefer drive-to trips. They're visiting small towns, beach communities, and national parks, which are often less expensive than major cities. Places like Myrtle Beach and towns near the Great Smoky Mountains are seeing more interest. Scenic rural areas are also drawing visitors. This trend shows families value affordability, space, and a slower pace, not just the destination. Tom Rigotti, Fox News.
2: And Barbara Streisand says she won't attend the Cannes Film Festival ceremony next weekend, where she was to receive the honorary Palme d'Or. And the iconic singer made that announcement following knee surgery. And festival says it will still honor Streisand at the closing ceremony on Saturday, despite her absence. I'm Carmen Roberts. This is Fox News.
5: Just after midnight Saturday morning, the Amarillo Fire Department called to a structure fire in the 900 block of Columbine Street in northeast Amarillo. At the scene, crews noticed flames showing from the back of the home in what AFD described as a home addition in the rear of the property. Crews made quick work of that situation, had that fire under control and extinguished in 5 minutes. Texas Attorney General Ken Paxton being blasted for what some say was the mishandling of a child sex abuse case. A former Waco attorney was sentenced to just 60 days in jail because of a plea deal.
6: It is without question the most negligently, recklessly handled case that I've ever seen come out of the Attorney General's office.
5: That's Republican State Representative Jeff Leach, who spoke on behalf of the victim's family. The boy's mom during the sentencing hearing said she was not on board with the plea deal, saying the short jail term was not enough for the physical and emotional trauma her son and her family have endured. For KGNC News, I'm Michael J. Stevens.
7: Temperatures are quite warm in the mid-90s so far this afternoon. You are seeing lots of breezy and blustery winds across the region, with some places seeing gusts upwards of 40 miles per hour. That has increased that wildfire threat, and that will continue as you go throughout the rest of your Sunday afternoon. Off in the east, we are watching for a few scattered thunderstorms. Some storms could be severe, but the good news is the bulk of that activity will move out before midnight tonight as temperatures drop into the 50s and 60s. From News Channel 10, I'm meteorologist J.A. Ramkissoon.
8: Magnificence of the courage and fortitude of the Korean people defies description.
9: Other battles were raging in the streets of Saigon.
10: We today have concluded an agreement to end the war and bring peace with honor in Vietnam.
11: There has been unusual American air activity in the area of the Persian Gulf.
12: We are determined to knock out Saddam Hussein's nuclear bomb potential.
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14: This is Veterans Chronicles. 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
2: Our guest this week on Veterans Chronicles is Mickey Nguyen. He is the son of Ba Nguyen, who was a South Vietnamese Air Force helicopter pilot. Ba Nguyen went to heroic lengths to get his family out of Vietnam as Saigon fell in 1975. And that's only part of the story. And Mickey, thanks so much for being with us today.
3: Yeah, thank you very much, Greg, for the opportunity to share my dad's story, my family's story to you and your audience.
2: Well, you were 6 years old when your family escaped Vietnam at the time of the fall of Saigon, and we'll get to that amazing story in just a moment. But even though you were young, what, if anything, do you remember about life in Vietnam and about your father's military service?
3: Yeah, so up until the fall of Saigon, in April 29, 1975, I was six and a half when we dramatically left the country. And so growing up in Vietnam, it was just everyday life for me to live in the military barracks where my dad would fly in and out of in Binh Hoa, which was a half hour away from Saigon. And so life for me growing up as a small little boy was running around the barracks, getting into trouble with the military armaments, explosive guns, machineries all over the place. But fortunately, didn't get into any real danger playing on the barracks. But that was my life growing up there. It's just normal for me. I'm sure my mom would have a different take in terms of an adult perspective. But for me, as a kid, it was just everyday life to play around in the barracks and get into trouble.
2: How long was your dad in the service?
3: He joined the Air Force in the early 60s, as a matter of fact, from 62 and another in 68, 69. He was in Alabama for helicopter training, flight school. And so he joined the South Vietnamese Air Force early on in the early 60s.
2: In those early years when you were running around the barracks, did you have any encounters with Americans or many encounters with Americans? What was that like?
3: Oh, of course. There's a lot of GI soldiers living on the barrack as well. Come in for training or do their particular activities on the barrack there. Just everyday, everyday common life growing up in that way. And oftentimes I would get an opportunity to fly with my dad during safe activities. You know, there's mission critical things, times where he would be, you know, doing his thing, but oftentimes they'd get an opportunity to fly in the back of a helicopter, a Chinook helicopter. That was a fun highlight, I remember growing up.
2: And that's a big helicopter, as we'll find out when we get to the amazing part of your escape from Vietnam. Since you were so young, I'm not sure that your dad necessarily talked with you a lot about why the war was going on or what he was doing on a daily basis. What was the atmosphere in your home as this war kept going on?
3: You know, while my dad was away, I can see the fear and pick up the worry, the anxiety from my mom. Not knowing if her husband and would come back from different missions during that day, and so there was a lot of tense moments that as a young boy I can pick up. As I grew up older, I realized the amount of stress and worry that both my parents had to go through. One was to actually be in different mission combats or activity, while the other, my mom, was at home worrying about whether he would be home or not. So a lot of fear, a lot of worry growing up during that time frame. And then, of course, hearing on the TV and the radio that the North Vietnamese, the communists, coming down in their movements down Vietnam towards Saigon was, of course, a constant fear every day leading up to April 29, 1975.
2: And April 29th, 1975 is when this dramatic escape happened. So explain what happened that day. Your father came to you. How did he tell you it was time to go?
3: Oh, sure, of course. So the months leading up to that, he was well aware of the activities going on around the South, knowing, where the communists and the Viet Cong were, their movements. he knew that this was going to be not a successful, not a happy ending. And so the weeks leading up to he moved our family, which, again, we lived on the barracks, into my grandma's house, his mother, in the main city of Saigon. And so, and the reason why, obviously, the barracks in Binh Hoa got a lot of artillery and the north destroyed the airstrip. And so there was, and of course, all the barracks around there got blown up, so unsafe. And therefore, he moved us into the city with my grandma. And while he was continuing to do his missions during this time frame, and so he, a few days prior to the fall, he had noted to my mom that if you hear me coming, and she knew what that meant. If you hear this big Chinook helicopter flying into the city, then get the kids ready, and come running out and join me. And so the few nights before the 29th April, I remember a lot of bombings and missiles and military machine guns all over the place in the city. And at nighttime was when a lot of that occurred, and the bombings. And so nighttime, the few days leading up to the 29th, hiding underneath the bed and hearing bombs and explosions going all around the city. The airport at that time had been bombed, and so the airstrip wasn't available for planes to fly in and out. And so the only way around the city there was helicopters. They're able to fly in and out, land in the open areas. And so on the morning of April 29th, about 10 o'clock, I can hear, and everyone in the house could hear, the rumbling, the familiar rumbling of my dad and a Chinook flying in. And so we knew that that was my dad coming in. In the news, obviously, the broadcast had said that the communist was basically within the city compound area. And so this was now or never in terms of trying to find a way out. As we hear this, thunderous roar of the Chinook thumping in, he landed the Chinook in front of my grandma's house. There was a small little play field, a soccer field, and it would be the equivalent of landing a Chinook in a major city, metropolitan city with a lot of people and buildings and houses and homes. But he managed to land this Chinook right in front of my grandma's house. He landed and he dropped the door in the back of Chinook, and his co-pilot ran towards the back and started waving us in as the wind and the noise and the commotion just shook up that whole neighborhood in the morning. My mom quickly picked up my sister, Mina. Back then, she was only 8 months old. My younger brother, about 3 years old, Mika, and myself, we ran. And whatever bag of diapers, clothing, just the small amount of personal items, in a bag, we quickly ran to the back of the Chinook. And my mom turned around and basically asking my aunts and uncles. My dad was oldest in the family, and so aunts and uncles said, "No, that's your husband. You go with him." And so it was at that moment just a very chaotic. People simply didn't know, whether to go left, right, backwards, or forth at this time. But my dad knew that if he had stayed back, he would have been in a bad situation in terms of being captured by the North, and that would not have been a good outcome for him. And so he knew that he needed to get his family and figure out some way to get into a safer zone, because, again, at this time, the city had been heavily bombed.
2: How did exactly did your dad commandeer a Chinook helicopter? I'm guessing this wasn't an authorized mission.
3: Oh, exactly. Well, at this point, all the South Vietnamese upper generals and his lead, everybody had at this point evacuated too. They had to save themselves and their family, and so he had noted to. He was very very careful about staying till the very last minute. To wait for orders from his superiors, but they all evacuated also, saving themselves and their own family. And so at this point, he was left with his squadron of other guys and a fleet of Chinook helicopters, some working, some not. And so that's how he had access to this helicopter. And hence, at this point, it was to save his family and himself.
2: Fascinating story, and we're only just beginning this fascinating story. When we come back, much more with Mickey Nguyen. He's the son of Ba Nguyen, a South Vietnamese Air Force helicopter pilot, and we get much more of the story when we come back on Veterans Chronicles.

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4: You're listening to Veterans Chronicles, presented by the American Veterans Center and the Radio America Network. We're back on Veterans Chronicles. I'm Greg Corumbus, joined today by Mickey Nguyen. He's the son of Ba Nguyen, who was a South Vietnamese Air Force helicopter pilot. Just before the break, Mickey was telling the dramatic story as communist forces and the Viet Cong were descending on Saigon. Ba Nguyen commandeered a Chinook helicopter, had told his family that when they heard the Chinook, it was time to go. Finally happened on April 29th, 1975. So, Mickey, then what happened?
5: Yeah, so again, morning of April 29th, 1975, we got on board, and my dad quickly lift off in front of my grandma's house to get the heck out of that zone, because, you know, anything could have happened at that moment. A rocket or some machine gun hidden in, around that area could have shot us on. So he lifted off quickly and proceeded to fly south of Saigon to meet up with his other squadron buddies that there was a rendezvous point an hour south of Saigon, and the thinking there was to rendezvous with the others that went to go and pick up their families or their relatives or you know, their loved ones as well, and to rendezvous back at a central point, at which time my dad had to try to think, well, what do we do at this point? Well, the first step was to get out of the danger area, which successfully, fortunately, we were able to make it out. My dad has thought about, well, how about we fly further down south to find an island or someplace quiet? And so an hour south of Saigon, he met up with a few of his other squadron mates, and he had decided to consolidate helicopters and try to pick out the three or four Chinooks that were still functioning. The Chinook that my dad flew, that my family was on, also had not only my immediate family, which was my mom, brother, and sister, and two other folks that live with our family, as well as he had a co-pilot, a gunner, a mechanic, and I think two other of his flight crew and their girlfriends or their loved ones as well. So a total of about, I think, under 20 and about 18 people in the Chinook that my dad flew. The three Chinooks took off and further south to get away from the hot zone. My dad flew thinking that he would find an island or someplace safe to hide for a while and figure out the next step. He heard on his radio, his Chinook VHF, some communication, English communication, that had taken place early in the 60s. My dad had training and spoke a little bit of English, very broken, but enough to understand through the radio. And so he heard that there were U.S. Navy ships out in the Pacific. He said that perhaps maybe there was a large enough ship, a carrier, large enough that he can land a Chinook on. But there was no guarantee. It was just purely listening to the radio and hoping, crossing his finger, hoping that he had enough fuel to make it out there. Before taking off, we had loaded the Chinook with rice and some ration, again, thinking perhaps maybe there's an island. If there was no ships out there available, U.S. ships available to land on, perhaps maybe there's an island or something out there to stay safe for a while with additional food and supplies. So instead of flying south, he veered out to the Pacific and just flying blind at this point, hoping, crossing his finger that he would that would find a ship big enough out there to manage to land on. But as the minutes and the, you know, ticked on, nothing in sight for a while caused him some anxiety and some worry. I mean, you've got, you know, you're responsible for your, not only your family, but your crew members and their family as well. And hoping that there's enough gas to fly around and search for a ship. But fortunately, way out in the distance, he spotted a ship. And thinking that perhaps maybe this is an opportunity and crossing his finger and hoping that it was, you know, possibly big enough to land. But as he approached the ship, it became apparent that it was just way too small. And so, but he kept coming at it, looking for help. As he approached it, he backed off, he slowed down. He didn't want to look like he was aggressive or anything like that, because he knew that at this tense moment, he could have easily been shot down by the Navy, the ship below. Because how would they have known that my dad was a South Vietnamese looking for help? And so he wanted to present the approach in a non-threatening way. And so as he got towards it, he started to hover around the ship several times, perhaps trying to, you know, figure out a way, solve a problem in terms of how do I land on this ship and save the crew, save my family, and eventually try to figure out how to get out of this Chinook myself. But the ship was way too small, and as he was hovering around this ship, you can see a picture of the porthole of a baby face being shoved up to the porthole to let the Navy men below know that, you know, there's family on board, you know, kids on board here. So don't shoot us down. We need help.
4: Yeah, wow. And, let's pause right there. When we come back on Veterans Chronicles, we're going to find out how your family got on board when the helicopter was too big for this naval vessel. We'll be right back on Veterans Chronicles.
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12: Temperatures are quite warm in the mid-90s so far this afternoon. You are seeing lots of breezy and blustery winds across the region, with some places seeing gusts upwards of 40 miles per hour. That has increased that wildfire threat, and that will continue as we go throughout the rest of your Sunday afternoon. Off in the east, we are watching for a few scattered thunderstorms. Some storms could be severe, but the good news is the bulk of that activity will move out before midnight tonight as temperatures drop into the 50s and 60s. From News Channel 10, I'm meteorologist Jaden Ramkissoon.
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4: Welcome back to Veterans Chronicles on the Radio America Network. I'm Greg Corumbus, honored to be joined today by Mickey Nguyen, who is the son of a South Vietnamese Air Force helicopter pilot named Ba Nguyen. His father was an excellent helicopter pilot who had a plan in place to commandeer a Chinook to rescue his family as communist forces were closing in on Saigon. They got out into the Pacific Ocean hunting for a U.S. naval vessel. Ultimately, they found a Navy destroyer escort called the USS Kirk. So, Mickey, pick up the story from there, please.
5: Yeah, very tense. As you're circling around, we see in the film also water or gas being dumped over to the side. The truth was, they were dumping water. These are canteens of water that they had, loaded up as well in case there was no water on the island. And so they were trying to dump all the water out to use as a flotation device in the event that the ship would not allow us to figure out some way to help us. And running out of fuel, there's no life preserver, remember? These Chinooks were not meant to fly on the water. They were a land-based helicopter. And so there was no life preservers on the Chinook. But fortunately, after a few passes around the ship, finally, through the radio, my dad was able to speak with the captain. We found out later on the name of the captain, amazing individual, amazing man, Captain Paul Jacobs. And so he gave the okay to allow my dad to hover basically towards the fantail, the rear of this particular ship. And so that's what he did. That's what my dad did, basically, was... mind you, also that the ship had to move, at a steady pace, because if the ship were to try to stay in one place, it would drift and there would be no control. And so my dad had to maneuver the Chinook and fly backwards, basically looking over his shoulders, fly backwards, and hover low enough so that, number one, his crew member and mom and myself and everybody else were able to jump down without hurting ourselves. And number two, not get close enough to the ship so that his blade wouldn't, hit any of the critical antennas or any other parts of the ship. And so on top of that, you got the sea swells that and the wind and everything else going on. And so it was amazing flying that my dad had to fly in control. And so, calmly and to the best of his ability, he hovered the Chinook as close as possible without damaging the crew below or without ruining any components on the ship, and low enough so that we were able to jump out. And told the co-pilot to go back and open up the starboard, the left side door. Co-pilot opens that up and looks below, and below we see the crew. There's about four or five folks below getting ready to catch us as my dad was hovering. And so one of the gentlemen below, I remember meeting him years later, Kent Chipman, described my mom dropping my sister, 8 months old, as trying to catch a basketball coming down. This was quoted by Mr. Kent Chipman. And so I jumped. My brother jumped. The rest of the family members, crew members jumped. And a co-pilot jumped. And the last person that jumped was my mom. And it was just back after back after back of people jumping down and the crewmen below catching us. And so the bravery and the heroism could be spread across so many different individuals at this particular moment in time, where the four or five crewmen below on the USS Kurt risked their own lives to stand underneath this behemoth helicopter, you know, a bad swell or a bad wind or something could have happened where my dad could have came down and smashed them. And so they were extremely brave themselves to put their lives on the line to catch strangers jumping down.
4: You're a six-year-old kid. What are you thinking when you're jumping off this thing?
5: Wow. It was, people have asked me, you remember all this, Mickey? And I say, absolutely. I was 6.5 years old. By that time frame, and especially dramatic parts in everyone's lifetime, those key critical things that were dramatic or stressful or anxious-filled moments, you remember those things. And so I remember peering over. I remember looking down in the wind and the commotion and everything else. Everybody, it was one of those things where I'll never forget. Today, I'm still, we get hair coming in the back. Goose Pimples sharing about it. Fortunately, no one got hurt. I think one gal sprained her ankle. But of all of them, we fortunately, just so fortunate to have been caught by the crew below and got on the deck. And they quickly, the USS crew members below pushed us inside because, they didn't want kids and folks running around the deck. It was just crazy and chaotic. And so they quickly ushered us inside. And the last thing that I remember was looking back over my shoulder, seeing my dad, after everybody jumped out, my mom, last one to jump out, looked up, before she jumped, she looked at my dad and said, I'll see you later. And she jumped. And so they pushed us in. I look over my shoulder and I see my dad hovering away. Okay, and then I'm thinking, where's he going now, right? What happened next? And so as they pushed us inside, the medic and everybody else took care of us. And it wasn't until maybe half hour, perhaps, later on that I see my dad again. And so between what happened in that sort of half hour time frame was one of the more dramatic parts. That was a story that was shared by my dad around dinner tables. Through the years, when he met up with his other military buddies, they would share stories of Vietnam and my dad. This was a story that he shared. This was a story that was told around dinner tables, but there were no pictures. There was nothing that had described it because for about 35 years we never met the captain again. Never got to know the crew member, the USS Kurt. It was just a story that was told. And the reason why is after we went and got, inside, my dad hovered away. And the story that he shared with me was that he flew out about 50, 60 yards away. And he had to figure out how to escape himself from this helicopter. And so he was trained to ditch the helicopter, but, training is one thing, but actually doing it is another matter. And so he sat there and hovered the Chinook a few feet above the water, again, 50 or 60 yards away, hovered above the water. And at this point, he knew how to control his helicopter. He knew exactly the dynamics of it. He had full control and mastery of his equipment. His vehicle. And so he took off his sidearm, his gun, while hovering the Chinook. He took off his flak jacket, stripped it all the way down, had to untie his boots, all of this while trying to hover this Chinook. basically getting down to his shirt and his shorts, because the thinking here was the only way to get out of this was to ditch this baby, because I'm not going to fly back. I'm not going to fly back to Vietnam or Saigon. I want to be with my family. I want to be where they are right now. And so this is it. I've got to figure out how to solve this. And so the crew member, a lot of them were waiting, standing on the deck watching what this man was going to do as he was hovering there for several minutes. And pictures were taken, amazing pictures that I have on my website, and I also placed it into my book, the title book that I wrote, My Father the Badass, because that's what he absolutely did, was he did a badass move. Kicked the port door to his left-hand side, and with his right foot, he jammed his rudder stick to the right as he leaped over to his left, out the little port door to his left. And all that he could describe was as he dove, he can hear behind him, and he can't jump very far from this behemoth helicopter. The blades were extremely long. He could have gotten whacked. But as he jumped down, and a massive explosion occurred behind him. Just, I think the Chinook CH-47 is around 15,000 horsepower, just a tremendous amount of horsepower behind him that he had to quickly subdue. He dove in, and he noted that he tried to dive at least three or four times, but the salt water was so buoyant that it kept pushing him back up. But after the fourth time, he kept diving further down, and as he popped back up, he can feel the shrapnel flying, dropping all around him from the blades and everything else. And we see it in the picture, the amazing roll of the Chinook and the fiberglass shrapnel and everything else dropping around him. Finally, he dove down and was able to get away from all of the flying debris coming down on top of his head. Because anything could have happened at that time. The dynamics of the helicopter could have been that, it flipped to the right, but who knows that it could have flipped back on top of him. But for the miracle of God and everything else, he popped back up, and we see a picture of his little head popping up, and the Chinook, not any more than 30 feet from where his head was. And so miraculously he survives, and while all of this was occurring, the crew member on the ship had looked into the water and they saw red in the water, and they figured that possibly that was him, but come to find that it was the red hydraulic fluid that had come up from the Chinook. But that's how we started to That's how he got out of that Chinook, and it was an amazing, miraculous thing that he did. And so I was just so lucky, so blessed to have seen my dad. The crew member jumped in and sent out a little boat to go pick him up. And there's a picture that the Navy sent to us years later. Met up with the captain and the crew member and saw these just absolutely amazing picture. In the picture himself, there's a picture that all wet, sitting in his back then the classic the early 70s pastel shirt and boxer shorts. And my mom actually saved that shirt and his shorts through the years. And so that was how we were able to connect the two, that, I've got the shorts, and the Navy's got a picture that shows him wearing the shorts. And so that was my dad. I'm so proud of him. So he got on the ship, and just so happy, in terms of everybody safe. And that was how we started our new life, our new journey.
4: You're on board the Kirk. I know then in the next couple of months you spent some time at three different refugee camps. Real quickly, any memories that stick out greatest from there?
5: Yeah. So a lot. We were on that the USS Kirk for about 24 hours, and you know, my dad or mother didn't think about getting names or contact at that point. We were just we just lost our country and went through a dramatic event, and a lot of relatives not knowing what had happened. We were whisked off about 24 hours later to a different ship that went to Wake, Guam, and then finally on to Camp Pendleton, where eventually we're at Camp Pendleton for a few months, and then a church in the Seattle area, across the Crest Lutheran Church, sponsored our family to come up to the Seattle Bellevue area, where we were one of the early families that got adopted by the church here. And then eventually when my dad went back and studied electronics and started a new life in America, living the American dream. So that occurred, and again, not knowing the name of the ship, not knowing the name of the captain, that was sort of a big void in our family's story. Up until about 2009, just 35 some odd years later, I'm sitting at work, and I get an email sent from my mom, forwarded to me. My mom's English was good enough, but she read it and sort of like, oh, this is odd. I read it. And it said all the way below, because it was forwarded on by a few people. Finally, I got to him, and on the bottom of the email, it was written by the U.S. Navy, Mr. Jan Herman, who was back then, 2009, was a Navy historian. He was putting a story together about the USS Kirk.
4: When we come back, much more with Mickey Nguyen. He's the son of Ba Nguyen, a South Vietnamese Air Force helicopter pilot. And we get much more of the story when we come back on Veterans Chronicles.
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4: On Veterans Chronicles, I'm Greg Corumbus, joined today by Mickey Nguyen. He's the son of Ba Nguyen, who was a South Vietnamese Air Force helicopter pilot.
5: I find out that it was a U.S. Submarine destroyer meant to search, hunt, and destroy. And in the end, it became a humanitarian story where not only did Captain Paul Jacobs and the crew saved my dad and my family's story, but hundreds and hundreds of other families who flew out with their smaller Chinooks, smaller helicopters, Huey helicopters. And we see these iconic images of these Huey helicopters being pushed over the side and then another one landing and families jumping out. But in my dad's case, that wasn't the situation. He had to ditch it, and so it was pretty dramatic. And so they were trying to find this captain. They were trying to find the person that ditched the Chinook while in the process of writing about the USS Kirk. And so my mom and dad through the years would fly around different cities and meet up with other squadron members of the South Vietnamese and had their weekend veterans meetings just to stay connected. And so they all share a story. So everybody knew in the Chinook community, the Vietnamese Chinook community, knew about my dad's story. So that's how the email was finally sent to my mother. And so I replied back to Jan Herman, the historian, say, hey, if you're looking for the gentleman that ditched a Chinook helicopter at sea roughly around this time frame in April 29, that's my dad. And so I hit send, and not knowing anything beyond that, but oh my goodness, the floodgates opened up because immediately Jan replies back and he sends a few of these pictures. And I'm thinking, oh my God, my dad didn't lie when he did all this, right? Because there's pictures to prove that he actually ditched it. And amazing, just absolutely amazing goose pimples. And I shared it with my mother and it's like, wow, because at this point we didn't see this. Mind you, we were inside the ship. I didn't witness any of this. Others on the U.S. crew members saw it, took pictures of it. And so these pictures come back. And unfortunately, by 2009, my dad had been in the Alzheimer's and dementia. And so he was not able to be, cognizant of all of this happening in 2009. But the U.S. Navy finally, I finally got to meet them a year later after they put the book and the documentary together, and in 2010 finally got the chance to meet and say thank you to Captain Paul Jacobs, Kent Chipman, Hugh Doyle, and others on that ship for just being incredible humans. And so this is a story that was in the last days of Vietnam. It was about the human side, the courage, the bravery, the heroism among all that was involved. They invited us out to the USS Kirk reunion in 2010, and I pushed my dad. At this time, he couldn't speak. It was really deep in Alzheimer's dementia, but I pushed him in a wheelchair with my mom and my sister as well. My brother passed away in 2003. But as we pushed my dad up to the stage, The Captain Jacobs had presented to my dad an honorary USS Kirk medal. And that meant, although my dad couldn't express himself verbally, basically as the crowd was clapping, I see my dad, I'm standing next to my dad in a wheelchair, my dad was trying to wedge himself in the wheelchair, and I put my my left hand on his shoulder, saying, "Dad, it's okay. Just just stay down." But he flicked my hand out of the way, and he pushed himself up, shakingly pushed himself up out of the wheelchair, and trembling. I didn't, couldn't get full faculty of his body at this time, but he was trembling. His right hand lifted his right hand up and basically saluted the captain and the crew just to say thank you without verbally. He couldn't speak, and it made me tear up. And I looked at my mom, and she was just, I can feel her emotion as well. But that was just a salute back to the captain to say thank you for what you did. And that meant a lot.
4: It's an amazing story on so many different levels. The heroism of your father, the heroism of those aboard the USS Kirk, incredibly inspiring as well. Mickey, it's an honor to have you with us on Veterans Chronicles. Thank you for taking the time to share your family story with us. We greatly appreciate it.
5: Thank you so much, Greg. 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
4: Mickey Nguyen, the son of Ba Nguyen, a South Vietnamese Air Force helicopter pilot, an amazing story of the desire to make sure his family did not live under oppression in Vietnam, and, of course, the heroism of those aboard the USS Kirk. I'm Greg Corumbus. This is Veterans Chronicles.
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26: Some key days coming up. I'm Paul Stevens, Fox News. The tenuous ceasefire between the U.S. and Iran could be in danger again. Fox's Alex Hogan in D.C.
27: President Trump posting on Truth Social a warning to Iran, saying the clock is ticking and that they better act fast. It comes amid this delicate ceasefire between Washington and Tehran, and some analysts argue that there's questions and concerns over what Iran would want out of a deal. Axios today reporting that the president is expected to hold a Situation Room meeting with top national security team members on Tuesday. And following his high-stakes visit to China this past week, the White House today announcing the creation of a board of trade and a board of investment to allow government-to-government channels between the world's two largest economies.
26: And the president also speaking today with Israeli Prime Minister Benjamin Netanyahu on the Iran situation. Primaries in Kentucky this week as the president continues to seek the ouster of Republican Congressman Thomas Massey.
28: President Trump posted on Truth Social Sunday calling Massey, quote, the worst Republican congressman in history. On ABC's This Week, Congressman Massey said he wasn't concerned over GOP Senator Bill Cassidy's loss in Louisiana Saturday and alleged that well-financed opposition has gotten involved.
10: How did this race become the most expensive race in the history of Congress for a primary? It's because three billionaires from outside of Kentucky have funneled millions of dollars in here. They're trying to buy a seat.
28: President Trump endorsed Massey's opponent, Ed Gallrine. Massey has seen the president's anger by voting against the One Big Beautiful Bill and voting for the release of the Epstein files. Gernal Scott, Fox News.
26: And thousands of people meeting earlier today on the National Mall in D.C. for a day-long prayer rally.